0: man were arrested on suspicion of arson with intent to endanger life. Since March, 30 people have been arrested after a series of attacks on Jewish sites in London. A specialist Jewish protection team has been set up to combat what the police commissioner calls sustained threats from hostile actors. In London, Jonathan Savage, Fox News.
1: A man arrested last night on suspicion of weapons possession after reports that the former Prince Andrew was threatened by a masked man while walking his dogs near his home. The suspect was being held for questioning. Police didn't identify what type of weapon was involved. A lawsuit against James Cameron and the Walt Disney Company claims Cameron used the facial features of a then 14-year-old actress as the basis for the Avatar character, Neytiri.
2: The suit filed this week by actress Koryanka Kilcher claims Cameron used a photo of her as Pocahontas in The New World as inspiration for the character, later played by Zoe Saldana. The complaint includes excerpts from interviews with Cameron and members of his production team that allegedly describe her likeness as inspiration for the fictional character. Representatives for Cameron and the Walt Disney Company did not immediately respond to requests for comment.
1: Fox's Michelle Polino. Rapper Kodak Black has entered a not guilty plea after being arrested on a drug trafficking charge in Central Florida. The rapper, real name Bill Capri, was arrested after an encounter with police in Orlando in December when officers were called to a neighborhood after people reported hearing gunshots. Black's attorney tells TMZ they will fight the charge, which he says has a weak legal base. I'm Lisa Lucera. This is Fox News.
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4: From 21 Alive, I'm meteorologist Michael Morinelli. Cloud coverage starting to build up throughout the rest of the day today as temperatures stay into the 50s. We also could see a few isolated rain showers closer to dinner time and continuing overnight into the early hours of your Friday morning. Don't worry, we should stay dry through most of Friday. I'm meteorologist Michael Morinelli on WoWo 92.3 FM and 1190 AM.
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0: I mean the train, Gavin. Okay, the train. You gotta get rid of the train.
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5: 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Coming up next, our final news roundup and information overload hour.
7: All right, news roundup and information overload hour. 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If you want to be a part of the program, it's 800-941-SEAN. If you want to join us, God bless Ken Griffin. And I was talking about Ken Griffin yesterday. I don't know him. I never met him. He's a multi-billionaire who, by the way, with that money creates, you know, thousands and thousands and thousands and thousands of high-paying career jobs for a lot of people, which then, you know, causes people to buy homes and buy food and luxury items, whatever it is that people do with their money. And he's just a successful business guy. And he's moved his entire company, Citadel, a financial firm, down to Wall Street South, which is in my free state of Florida, like so many other people. And you got more and more of these very wealthy people, like, for example, two of the co-founders of Google, one of them, Larry Page, have now moved to Florida. Mark Zuckerberg, Meta, he's now moved to Florida. Larry Ellison, who runs Oracle, he's now moved to Florida. And here's the fascinating thing. For Zoran Marxist Kami Mamdani to do this ad bragging about how he's going to tax the rich, does it in front of where Ken Griffin lives. Now, remember, the United Healthcare CEO was assassinated in cold blood. We live in an assassination culture. Charlie Kirk was assassinated. There's been three separate would-be assassins, and in one case came within 1 millimeter of killing Donald J. Trump. This is the culture we're living in. And you're never going to convince me that the dehumanizing and insightful rhetoric of the left, you know, is not inspiring these crazy people that hear it day in and day out, Nazi, fascist, racist, Gestapo, whatever else that they're saying. Now, if you remember the original ad, let me play it for you. This is Mamdani with his stupid smile before the cameras bragging about raising taxes on people like Ken Griffin. What I guess he wasn't factoring in is Ken Griffin had planned on spending $6 billion, yes, billion with a B, on building out office space and jobs in New York City. And I'll tell you why he's not doing it on the other side. But this is what Mamdani did to dox Ken Griffin.
8: When I ran for mayor, I said I was going to tax the rich. Well, today, we're taxing the rich. I'm thrilled to announce we've secured a pied-à-terre tax, the first in New York's history. This is an annual fee on luxury properties worth more than $5 million, whose owners do not live full-time in the city. Like for this penthouse, which hedge fund CEO Ken Griffin bought for $238 million. This pied-à-terre tax is specifically designed for the richest of the rich, those who store their wealth in New York City real estate, but who don't actually live here.
7: Now, again, I don't know Ken Griffin. I don't. But he doesn't deserve this. Nobody deserves to be singled out. Why? Because he's successful? You know, I've said this many times on this I never got a job in my life from a poor person. I got jobs in from restaurant owners and from construction companies that had money to invest and pay me. And I like the people that pay me. I'm as grateful ever since I started working when I was 8 years old. Anyway, so now this is all backfired on Kami Mamdani. And, you know, so he's now on defense, and I don't blame Ken Griffin one bit. He was asked about this incident. He talked about how he listened to it three times and he feels his personal safety is at risk.
9: So where does that leave us at 350 Park?
10: That leaves us with the fact that we went to Miami and revised our building plan to make it a bigger office building.
9: You're bailing?
10: So what do we do at 350 is still a point of discussion internally. But what is no longer a point of discussion is that Miami is now, you know, when we moved from Chicago, there was a debate between New York and Miami. It's unquestionably true that we made the right choice. I'll leave it at that. It's unquestionably true that we made the right choice. And now what the mayor of New York has made clear to my partners, and principally my New York partners, is that we need to double down on our bet in Miami, because we want to be in a state that embraces business, that embraces education, that embraces personal freedom and liberty, and that embraces people having an opportunity to live the American dream.
7: Then he dropped the hammer. I'm now moving my money to Wall Street South of Miami. Remember, I keep telling you, Wall Street South is very, very real. Every big bank, every private equity firm, every investment firm, they now have more employees in my free state of Florida, all the way from Miami, all the way up to West Palm Beach. All of these financial firms have relocated. They have more employees in the free state of Florida than they do in New York on Wall Street, although many have kept a presence up there, but that apparently is going to go away next as well. Anyway, she, I think, is still, you're not still stuck in New York, are you? Because you can work from anywhere. Miranda Devine is with us. How are you?
11: I'm well, thank you. Well, look, I know that New York is getting harder to live in, but

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All right, as we continue, Miranda Devine, New York Post, is with us. Your call's also coming up, 800-941-SHAWN, if you want to be a part of the program. I'd love to see the New York Post move out of New York, believe it or not, and still call it the New York Post. I still think you can have some reporters on the ground there. I mean, things have just gotten so bad and have deteriorated so bad. Ron DeSantis, the governor of my state, was on TV with me last night, and there are 23 million people in the free state of Florida. There are less than 9 million in New York City now. And New York City's budget is billions more than the entire state of Florida. You have better law and order and safety and security. You have far better infrastructure. You get way more for your money down here. You don't have high taxes the way you do on everything in New York. All of that money is being spent on social welfare programming. And now Bondani, now we have a 40% federal death tax, a 10% New York State death tax. You have, not me. And now Mamdani wants a 50% New York City death tax, and he wants to lower the threshold from $7.5 million

0: which is not a lot of money in New York. It sounds like a lot, but it's not that much in New York, to $750,000. You can't buy a closet to live in for $750,000 in New York. I know that sounds nuts, but it's true.
1: Yes, it is true. And I guess we're all flabbergasted that Mamdani is persisting with his insane policies, which don't work and which he can't fund. The budget's in a hole. But he's an ideologue and he's a Nepo baby. He doesn't have a real grasp on reality, the cost of living, law and order. He doesn't care. He's got a security detail provided by the NYPD, the very same police force that he's defunding. He's not doing what's necessary to keep just the basic minimum, the 5,000 extra cops that Eric Adams had promised and that we need. And, you know, the NYPD punches above its weight nationally. Even if you don't care about New York, the NYPD's counterterrorism unit is world class, and they were instrumental in foiling three of the four terror attacks that the FBI says that it foiled. Those tip-offs came from the NYPD. If that counterterrorism unit, which was set up by Paul Morrow from Fox News, if that gets eroded, then all Americans are at risk. So I just think it's a very dangerous time in New York. But help is on the way in the form of Bruce Blakeman. He's not getting a lot of coverage, unfortunately. But Kathy Hochul's favorability is declining precipitously. Her job approval is down at record lows. She's, you know, already, even before the election, she is promising tax hikes. God knows what she will do after the election.
0: Well, here's the thing. I mean, she's scared to death. Like, Schumer's scared to death of Mamdani. He's scared to death of AOC. Kathy Hochul needs Mamdani's support to get reelected. I, like you, I love Bruce Blakeman. He's done a great job in Nassau County. Did you see the new ad that he put out? If you haven't, let me play it for our audience.
2: Just jump on a bus and head down to Florida where you belong.

0: first step should be go down to Palm Beach and see who we can bring back home, because our tax base has been eroded.
1: It's fine.
2: They're not bringing me home. I'm not leaving Florida. And remember, Cuomo famously said, if you're pro-life and pro-assault weapon, you're not a New Yorker, and there's no place in the state of New York for you. I mean, so they begged me to go. Now what? Now she wants me to come back because she wants my money?
3: Well, you are exactly typical of, you know, born and bred, dyed-in-the-wool New Yorkers who've been driven out, basically, because this state, this city, is just on a suicide mission. And I think the Democratic Party is on a suicide mission, because Kathy Hochul and Chuck Schumer are supposedly moderate Democrats. Joe Biden, we were sold as a moderate Democrat who would bring back normality. And what do? They have bent over to the left, which has hijacked their party, which is a minority of Democrats, but they have enormous power in that party. And you can see, even you just look at the California debate for the gubernatorial campaign, they're all just like in 2019. Presidential debate, putting their hands up and saying, yay, to free healthcare for illegal aliens. That's what we're paying for. It's not even welfare for American citizens. It's welfare for foreign fraudsters who know that they can come to this country, come to this city, to sanctuary cities like New York, and make lots of money, get rich, drive around in Porsches by ripping off taxpayers, law-abiding taxpayers. It's so corrosive, and the Democratic Party is not what it used to be, and the cowards, I despise people like Schumer, and I despise Pelosi and Kathy Hochul and those old school Democrats who allowed this to happen to their party and allowed their voters who trusted them to.
2: All they care about is power. Let me just give you one last warning. The next thing to come in New York is a wealth tax. Then when you want to get out, Miranda, if you don't get out soon enough, then they're going to have an exit tax. Mark my words, and I didn't even get to Mamdani defending the anti-Semitic rioters who stormed a New York City synagogue, but we'll do that another time. Miranda Devine, love your work at the New York Post. Appreciate you more than you know. Thank you.
3: Terrific. Thanks so much.
2: 800-941-SEAN if you want to be a part of the program.

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2: Fox News, I'm Tom Rigotti. The U.S. military says it intercepted Iranian attacks on three Navy ships in the Strait of Hormuz. In response, the Pentagon targeted Iranian facilities. Fox's Jackie Heinrich is at the White House.
3: Tonight, the U.S. carried out strikes on Iran's Qasem port and Bandar Abbas. But a senior U.S. official is telling Fox that the war is not restarting. The ceasefire is still in place.
2: President Trump told ABC News the U.S. retaliatory strikes against Iranian targets were just a love tap. An estimated 300 federal and local agents raid Los Angeles MacArthur Park, cracking down on what they call an open-air drug market.
4: The DEA tells me this is all a two-month undercover investigation. They determined the Sinaloa cartel brings fentanyl and meth into Los Angeles, and it's sold and distributed at the park.
2: That's Fox's Matt Finn in Los Angeles. 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
6: From 21 Alive, I'm meteorologist Michael Morinelli. Cloud coverage starting to build up throughout the rest of the day today as temperatures stay into the 50s. We also could see a few isolated rain showers closer to dinner time and continuing overnight into the early hours of your Friday morning. Don't worry, we should stay dry through most of Friday. I'm meteorologist Michael Morinelli on WoWo 92.3 FM and 1190 AM.
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13: All right, 25 now till the top of the hour, 800-941-SEAN, our number if you want to be a part of the program. 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All right, let's get to our busy phones. Mike is in New Orleans. How are you, sir? Glad you called.
14: Hey, Sean. Nice to talk with you.
13: Nice to talk to you.
14: Real quick.
13: What's going on?
14: I've been truly blessed in life. I originally started with Paul Harvey, then Rush, and then, of course, you. So it has been a true pleasure. Anyway.
13: And now the rest of the story. Paul Harvey was great. Sean Hannity dented the golden EIB microphone. He actually said that the microphone dropped when I was filling in for him. Anyway, what's on your mind? Two of the greatest ever.
14: So yesterday, you and Linda, who is a true sweetheart, were discussing.
13: Why are you flirting with Linda? She's a married woman. Why are you calling her a sweetheart?
15: He's not flirting. He's just stating facts. Continue, sir, please.
13: Good Lord.
14: So anyway, I was born and raised in Chicago, and I met my wife after 9/11 playing backgammon online, and she was from New Orleans. So in December of 2004, I moved down to New Orleans. And in August, we found a house that we were going to buy and bought some dogs, got everything set up for the wedding, and our flood insurance was going to kick in on September 1st. Well, as you know, beforehand, we...
13: How many days beforehand?
14: 3 days.
13: Oh, no.
14: August 29th, Katrina rips through. We get 12 feet of water from her. We got the Murphy oil spill, another 6 feet of water from Rita, putting the water mark at the 3/4 mark of the headboard of the bed on the second floor of the house. We get
13: to
14: Vero Beach, Florida, and we get hit with Wilma in late October.
13: Good grief. You're not having a lot of luck here with homes and with storms.
14: Exactly.
13: And oh, my God. I'm so sorry. I mean... You know, when this happened, I went to New Orleans after Katrina, and I was shocked. And it looked like a war zone. I mean, I was riding for miles. I don't remember what the highway, what name it was, but for miles and miles and miles on end. I mean, on both sides of whatever bridge or highway I was driving on, you could just see devastation and an entire neighborhood just wiped out. Done. Gone. It looked like a war zone.
16: Absolutely. It was the worst natural disaster I've ever seen in my life.
13: But, absolutely terrible.
16: So my wife's family was a very close-knit family. So when they grew up and became adults, they literally bought houses within blocks of each other. Okay. Well, of course, with Katrina, it's...
13: Everybody's wiped out.
16: Oh, yeah. So we got...
13: Did anyone else have insurance, or were you the only one without it?
16: We were without it.
13: You're the only... The other family members had it?
16: Yeah.
13: Well, I mean, thank God for small blessings. You still don't want to live through that, but at least gives you hope to rebuild.
16: Yes. And so now we've got people in Houston. We've got them in northern Mississippi. We got to spread out everywhere. Well, my wife went into like a super, super, super, super, super deep depression. And here I am. I just come down. I'm like, I don't know how to get this woman happy. I did everything that I possibly could. And I looked at her one day. I'm like, honey, I give up. I don't know how to make you happy. I says, why don't we go to Disney? They claim to be the happiest place on earth. Why don't we go there for the weekend and see if that'll help you? So we went, and she had a great time. And on Monday, she was pretty much back to normal. And after a period of time, when she got back in that deep depression, we would go back to Disney. And
13: wow. And it helped her every time?
16: Every time. Every time.
13: Listen, I don't know what depression is like. I don't, because I'm not that way. I'm not inclined to that. But I've met many people that are. And those people that, I mean, it is a real, I guess you call it, disease. And, you know, whatever gets people out of it, I don't care what it is. If it's Disney, good for her.
16: Yeah. Yeah. I mean, of course, everybody down here suffers from PTSD because...
13: No, I don't have anything against, you know, Disney. Linda's more anti-Disney than me. I'm just saying that kids love it. I never loved it. I mean, and especially if you've been there 10 years in a row, you get sick of it. Now, that was just for me, but, I mean, every kid wants to go to Disney. You can't deny a kid that, although Linda's denying Liam that. Just shows you Linda. Denies the kid French fries, denies the kid real food, swears her air-fried French fries are better than anything you can buy at any other store, all this crap.
15: Well, ask your cooler. What kind of fries does he eat? What does he eat when his wife is depressed? Does he give her healthy food, or does he feed her disgusting food?
13: And she probably has a funnel cake and a turkey leg.
15: I'm sorry, are you the caller?
13: I'm just guessing.
15: Go ahead, sir. What do you give your wife when she's sad?
16: Every time we go to Hollywood Studios, we can't pass up the funnel cake.
15: Oh, my ding, God, you're
13: ding,
15: killing
13: ding,
15: me.
13: Ding, ding, oh. Ding, ding, ding, ding.
15: All right, this caller's fired.
13: Mike in New Orleans, you made my day. Appreciate it, my friend. God bless you. 800-941-SEAN if you want to be a part of the program. Let us say hello to Blake in my free state of Florida. What's up, Blake? How are you? Glad you called, sir.
17: Sean, thank you very much. And first, I have to thank you for putting just simple people that walk the street like I do, work and do what we do on the radio to share our opinions with you, because it really lifts up the rest of the country. I just want to thank you for that.
13: Well, thank you for giving me this mic. It's my honor to be here every day, and I'm very grateful.
17: You are a true warrior. My message today is one of clarity, of talking about the threat our country is facing and mankind is facing. We are dealing with a warrior-like culture which has only one purpose in mind. We have to take a look and be accurate in terms of explaining that culture, that it has a completely different understanding of truth, has a completely different understanding of what's right and wrong, and what somebody's willing to do to accomplish their goals. And when we do that, we understand that any kind of appeasement, any kind of negotiation with this culture is only going to result in more loss for us. I just am so concerned about what's happening in terms of negotiations with Iran. We need to break their spirit the way the Axis powers spirit were broken in World War II, the way the spirit was broken back in the Civil War. It's not a matter of being unkind to anybody. It's a matter of protecting and saving what we hold dear. They're the ones that attacked us. They're the ones that have carried out these heinous acts. And we have to recognize who they are, what they're willing to do, and just turn the tables on them and just deal with it very directly and very powerfully.
13: Well, I'm just telling you this, and understand, the president is doing that. The president at any moment can wipe the place out. The president, I think, has been very judicious in also thinking about, and he said it, Marco Rubio said it, you know, he's thinking about the people that have been victimized for 47 years. He's trying not to wipe out an entire, you know, once great civilization. The Persian culture is a great culture. If you look at it historically, and I hope and pray that they get their country back and they get freedom back in their lives. And instead of living under this oppressive, you know, murdering thug, theocracy. I have faith in the president. I really do. I have faith in his decision making. He knows things that none of us know. And I think that he's, you know, so far the blockade is working better than anybody thought. They're losing $400-500 million a day. You know, let's see how it plays out. My guess is we win, they lose. That's how I think it ends. I can't say with 100% certainty, but that's how I think this ends. Blake, appreciate it, buddy. God bless you. Barb in Minnesota. What's up, Barb? How are you?
18: Hi, Sean. Thanks for having me on. I was listening to your banter with Linda yesterday about Disney, and it brought...
13: Oh, man, this got a lot of attention, apparently. It was kind of like off the cuff.
18: It brought back a lot of happy memories for me. I had a little boy that had leukemia, and Make-A-Wish sent us to Disney World in 1990. So that's how how long it's been, and the memory came back like nothing. And
13: is there anything more hard to live with than a sick kid?
18: Actually, it's the hardest thing that I've ever gone. I've gone through a lot in my life, and it's the hardest thing I think I've ever gone through.
13: Or parents that lose their children. I interviewed these people. I don't know how they do it. Now, was this your child?
18: Yes. Matthew was three, just turned three when he was diagnosed.
13: Oh.
18: He died just before his sixth birthday. And life support twice, no chance to live. And that's when I gave up hope and I gave it to God to take care of, and he came back again. So anyway, he had a bone marrow transplant, and Make-A-Wish sent us to Disney World October 11th to the 16th in 1990. And he got, I was filling like 30 syringes a day of medicines for him. But he could walk. He could walk, and he had got his hair back. So it didn't really look like anything was wrong with him.
13: Mm-hmm.
18: And, anyway, we got down there, and he absolutely did not want a wheelchair. He wanted to be like everybody else and walk around and get in line. And we got through the gates, and we got to the first ride, and he saw how long the lines were and how long the wait was. And he said, "Mom, let's go back and get the wheelchair. Go to the front of the line." So it brought back a lot of happy memories for me.
13: Well, he sounds like such a great, great kid, strong, tough, resilient, everything any parent would want, any characteristics a parent would want in their children. I'm so sorry about your loss. I love St. Jude's Hospital, and I love the Make-A-Wish Foundation, and they're both incredible organizations. I had one experience with the Make-A-Wish Foundation. Linda, I don't know if you remember this, and there was a young kid that wanted to meet me, and I'm like, of course I'll, but I mean, why doesn't he want to go to Disney? Why, you know, I just thought that the bar was way too low, you know, because Make-A-Wish would do anything that the kid wanted. And, you know, we spent the day with him. I was so humbled and honored by that. And, you know, this kid was, he just loved politics. And we stayed in touch for a while. I mean, it's to see a sick child, or for a parent to lose a child, I think is the hardest thing that people go through in life. And when I interview people, if the hardest interviews I'll ever do are like angel moms and people that lost children, you know, like Jocelyn Nungary, her mother's name is Alexis. We've interviewed her. Rachel Morin's mom, interviewed them. I never interviewed Lake and Riley's family, but I talked to them. And they're wonderful people. And I don't know if I could. I look on in awe and I wonder, how do you go on? How do you lift your head out of the bed the next day? I don't know. I think that's the hardest thing in life to live with, or, you know, parents that lose, you know, service men and women, and, you know, the difficulty, the challenges associated with that. Anyway, Barb, I'm glad that he was the person he was, and that he had his dream come true. And that he fought as hard as he did. And I am sorry, deeply sorry about your loss, and our love and prayers to you. And I'm sure he's in paradise looking down, praying up for all of us. I'm glad that worked out for him. See, Linda, I think I'm going to take you on this trip to Disney, and then you can hear everyone say, have a magical day. Maybe it'll shift your attitude. Because your attitude some days is
15: listen, her story,
13: awful.
15: Her story is heartbreaking, but I have to say, she did go in 1990 before Cinderella had a beard. I'm just saying.
13: Cinderella does not have a beard.
15: Okay, I'll send you a picture.
13: Now, they do have the adult Disney people that, like, go in before the park even opens, and they dress up as characters. That's a little odd to me, if you go there, like, every day. A little odd. A little strange to me. Listen, if you own a business, you know what it's like. You need this insurance, that insurance, this insurance, that insurance before you can even open your doors. And then you have to deal with one agent and five agents and eight agents. It's worse than dealing with the healthcare system. Now, I've got the answer for you. And the hard part is that most people have no idea what's covered, what's not covered. Most people don't know. How many people have you met in your life that made a claim to an insurance company only to hear back, sorry, sir. Sorry, ma'am. That is not covered, because nobody ever reads the fine print. And if you do read it, you're not going to understand it anyway. 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

right, that's going to wrap things up for today. Great Hannity tonight, 9 Eastern on the Fox News Channel. We'll have Larry Elder, Tommy Lahren tonight. Sage Steele is back tonight. Steve Moore, Greg Abbott, Joe Concha. Set your DVR, 9 Eastern, Hannity on Fox. We'll see you tonight, back here tomorrow. Thank you for making this show possible.

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6: Negotiations continue. I'm Lisa Lucera, Fox News. President Trump says the U.S. continues talking with Iran even after Iran fired on U.S. ships in the Strait of Hormuz.
7: We took our three destroyers and we rammed them through some pretty big stuff today and we knocked the hell out of them.
6: The president says the ceasefire is still on, and he says Pakistan has asked the U.S. to not do Project Freedom, the U.S. effort to guide ships through the Strait of Hormuz during negotiations with Iran. The president made those comments during his stop at the Lincoln Memorial to see the reflecting pool after he had it coated in a color he calls American flag blue.
7: We're really fixing up Washington, D.C.
6: The president said he's also working on the memorial itself and offered no specifics on those plans. New information about the man behind a mass shooting in Austin, Texas.
8: The FBI says the man who shot and killed three people and injured more than a dozen others at a bar in downtown Austin, Texas, acted alone. And there's no evidence any foreign terrorist group supported or directed him. That's according to a two-page update of the agency's probe into the attack on Buford's Backyard Beer Garden on March 1st. That ended after police shot and killed the gunman in Dija Dajani. Investigators say Dajani carried out the attack one day after the war with Iran began, and that he was wearing clothing displaying an Iranian flag and the phrase, property of Allah. The investigation is ongoing.
6: Fox's Carmen Roberts. Florida Governor Ron DeSantis says the immigration detention center known as Alligator Alcatraz was always meant to be temporary. His comments came on the same day that New York Times reported state and federal officials were in early talks about shutting down the facility in the Florida Everglades that DeSantis said has processed and deported 22,000 detainees since it opened last summer. 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
6: The head of the Southern Poverty Law Center has pled not guilty on behalf of the organization to charges the civil rights group defrauded donors by failing to disclose money would be paid to informants inside extremist groups. The SPLC has denied wrongdoing. No individuals are charged in the case. A change of plea for the man accused of spraying Minnesota Congresswoman Ilhan Omar with liquid during a town hall in January.
10: 56-year-old Anthony Kazmierczak changing his plea to guilty to assaulting a United States officer in federal courts in Minneapolis for spraying Rep. Ilhan Omar during a community meeting with a syringe filled with apple cider vinegar, a charge that carries a maximum sentence of 8 years in prison. Though prosecutors say based on his criminal history that Kazmierczak's sentence will be a lot less than that. Sentencing is scheduled for a later date. Jeff Manasso, Fox News.
6: Authorities in San Luis Obispo, California, continuing to search a home connected to the man convicted of killing 19-year-old college student Kristen Smart in 1996, taking soil samples in front of the house and a neighboring yard. Paul Flores was sentenced to life in prison in 2023 in the death of Smart, whose remains have never been found. A small break from an appeals court in South Korea for the former prime minister sentenced for his role in the December 2024 imposition of martial law.
11: The High Court in Seoul cut 8 years off his sentence, but ex-Prime Minister Han Duck-soo will still spend 15 years behind bars since most of Han's convictions were upheld. The court also saying that Han's criminal liabilities are very grave since he abandoned his immense responsibilities as the number two official in former President Yoon Suk-yeol's administration and participated in the rebellion. The former president was sentenced to life in prison for leading an insurrection and another 7 years in a separate but related obstruction of justice case.
6: Fox's CJ Papa. I'm Lee Silvestre. This is Fox News.
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12: From 21 Alive, I'm meteorologist Michael Morinelli. Cloud coverage starting to build up throughout the rest of the day today as temperatures stay into the 50s. We also could see a few isolated rain showers closer to dinner time and continuing overnight into the early hours of your Friday morning. Don't worry, we should stay dry through most of Friday. I'm meteorologist Michael Morinelli on WoWo 92.3 FM and 1190 AM.
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13: We haven't been targeting civilian areas. We haven't. We've been targeting military targets, as has Israel. They have been targeting densely populated areas in Gulf states, in Tel Aviv especially, and they go after people. Radical Islamists, I don't care if they are Hamas in Gaza, Hezbollah, or the Iranians themselves, when the president was going to bomb the bridges and infrastructure, they put up human shields.
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14: He's here. He's here. Now, broadcasting from the underground command post, deep in the bowels of a hidden bunker, somewhere under the brick and steel of a nondescript building, we've once again made contact with our leader, Mark Levin.

0: number, 877-381-3811, 877-381-3811, in hour three. We have two governors, separate appearances, at the top of the hour, 8 p.m. Eastern. America's governor, Governor Ron DeSantis from Florida. And at 8:30 p.m. Eastern, we have the great governor of Texas. He's fantastic as well, Governor Abbott. And that was the best times that they were available in hour three. So you won't want to miss that. But there is breaking news right now from CENTCOM. U.S. forces intercepted unprovoked Iranian attacks and responded with self-defense strikes as U.S. Navy guided missile destroyers transited the Strait of Hormuz to the Gulf of Oman on May 7th. That's today. Iranian forces launched multiple missiles, drones, and small boats as USS Truxtun, USS Rafael Peralta, and USS Mason transited the International Sea Passage. No U.S. assets were struck. U.S. Central Command, CENTCOM, eliminated inbound threats and targeted Iranian military facilities responsible for attacking U.S. forces, including missile and drone launch sites, command and control locations, and intel surveillance and reconnaissance nodes. CENTCOM does not seek escalation, but remains positioned and ready to protect American forces. There's also some reports that tonight the UAE has sent its Air Force to attack Iranian sites. And you can see online some of that activity taking place. Now, what bothers me about this CENTCOM release is these are defensive actions, and we don't seek to escalate. To me, when you put out a statement like that, just to me, you're sending the wrong message. You're sending the wrong message to the enemy. You're sending the wrong message to the Arab allies. You're sending the wrong message to our allies, the Israelis, that we will only strike if struck. We will only attack if attacked. We're not going to get this over with, and we're not going to have a clear victory unless we finish them off. And I've talked about this now since this war began and even before. Militarily, economically, and in the interior of Iran, arm the resistance. Determine what group or groups to help and to arm. Target the IRGC. Target the internal security forces. The regular army in Iran is not the Iranian Guard. The regular army in Iran is a real army, but it's not part of the personalized, ideological, military wing of the Islamo-Nazi regime. It is a quote-unquote regular army. Not as well trained, not as well equipped. And as it turns out, not getting paid very well lately either. And so the goal is to encourage, not through talk, not through messages, the army to basically drop gun and run, or to turn on the internal security forces and others. But none of this is going to happen, in my opinion, if we do not get arms to the resistance in Iran. And I can think of no other circumstance and environment where this would work any better. We did this in Afghanistan, we did it in Nicaragua, we did it in Angola, we did it in Honduras, we've done it in many places during the Reagan administration when the CIA director was the great Bill Casey. I'm starting to wonder if our CIA is up to this. Maybe they're risk averse, maybe the bureaucrats have taken over, I don't know. But to leave the third leg of an effective campaign to destroy that regime essentially dormant, to the best of my knowledge, maybe it's not, but I think it is, or at least semi is worrisome to me. By the way, I'm not criticizing anything. I'm just explaining my thoughts. That's what I do. And what do I mean that the environment there, the circumstances there are better than most? You have 92 million people there. 80% of them want nothing to do with this regime. They've died by the tens of thousands. 50,000 died in January in 2 days. They have sped up executions. They're executing more people than ever before, mostly young people. They're tightening their grip on the society. They've cut off all communications, and now they're able to track if there's even efforts in various homes and other facilities to make communications, because they know that in order to survive, they must continue to kill, torture, imprison, or they won't survive. And so they're not just looking over their shoulders. They've turned around and they're attacking their people. Liberating those people is crucially important for them, obviously, and for us. And for us. And we should make maximum use of every one of our options here. And once they're supported and armed, our military and the Israeli military should back them up. When they hit a building, when they hit a unit, when they hit what they need to hit, they're backed up by our air power. Again, we've done this before. Do we have the will to do it now? I don't know what the CIA is telling the president. I'm concerned that he's being told that it's farcical, or that the people won't rise up. And of course, that would be a horrible misjudgment, historically horrible. And for those who say we need an exit strategy or an exit ramp, first of all, I'm sick of these phrases that get created and then regurgitated as if they mean something. There is no exit ramp. Should we surrender? That's the advice of Piers Morgan. Get out of there. Of course, he's a moron. What does he know? He's not the only one. He's not the only one, many. The same crowd, the same radical isolationists who've been trying to sabotage this war effort with their propaganda, and they know it's heard by the enemy, and they know they're dispiriting some sector of the American public, but they keep it up. They pretend we're losing. Losing? What are they, nuts? But most of them hate Trump. They didn't hate him before, they hate him now. Or they kept it quiet. But now they're out of the closet. They're fully exposed, and it's very ugly. Very ugly. What the president has done here is historic. It's taken a lot of courage. And we're only in this position to finish them off because he brought us to this point, with our military and economically. And despite what the half-wits and the nitwits, despite what the radical isolationists, woke, Reich, neo-fascists have to say, despite what the Democrats and the Marxists and the Islamists have to say, as they all regurgitate the enemy's propaganda, as they all interview each other, this has been a spectacular military and economic success up till now. What will determine whether it continues to be so is how this ends. It can be a glorious victory or a historic mistake. I have a lot of faith in our president. I have a lot of faith that he knows this. I also have a lot of faith in the enemy, that they're so ideologically ideologically stuck. That there's such a dire death cult that they don't know how to say no. Let me reverse that. They don't know how to say yes. Yes. My view is simple. They surrender or they die. I'll be right back.
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0: Two facts, one conclusion. Fact one, the U.S. Treasury recently reported the government has $6 trillion in assets and $47 trillion in liabilities, plus $88 trillion more in promises it cannot fund. So by definition, that's insolvency. And since 2021, gold prices have tracked U.S. debt almost perfectly. Fact two, in 2025, global gold demand crossed 5,000 tons for the first time in history. Investment demand jumped 84%. And mine production rose just 1%. 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
2: Did you know that chronic inflammation and all the aches and pains it causes is generally due to a simple nutritional deficiency? 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

tremendous Life, Liberty, and Levin Saturday and Sunday, 8 p.m. Eastern. I hope you'll set your DVR, especially Sunday, because it's Mother's Day Sunday, and we all celebrate that. If you don't know if you'll be home in time, you know, you want to set your DVR. You don't want to miss it. And let's see, Saturday we have Rebecca Heinrichs, who is absolutely wonderful, from the Hudson Institute. And Christopher Rufo, who's going to get into CARE, their terrorism, and how they're being funded by your federal tax dollars through Governor Newsom. And Sunday's show, again, it's Mother's Day, so you might definitely want to set your DVR. We're going to have the great Newt Gingrich, who's been absent for a little while overseas, and the great retired four-star General Jack Keane. So we got two fantastic shows awaiting your eyes and ears, just for you. And we have our brand new Liberty's Voice video podcast up right now at Rumble and YouTube. We had a little slow start getting it up there, but it's up there now. I hope you'll check it out, get into these issues of what's freedom, what's tyranny, how are we doing as a country, 250

0: 50th anniversary of the Declaration. What do we need to do? What are we up against? And I make reference to a book you may have heard of that came out in 2009 called Liberty and Tyranny, the number one conservative book in a generation, which came out simultaneously with the Tea Party movement. So we'll get into all these things, a lot going on right here, right now, on this show, Sea to Shining Sea. In hour three, we have Governor DeSantis and Governor Abbott. Governor DeSantis will talk about the change in the congressional seats in Florida, among other things. And Governor Abbott, we're going to talk about CARE and this lawsuit that he has going and how this may finally expose CARE for what it is. And I just think there's a lot of good things going on as well as a lot of challenging and dark things going on. So I'm here to try and sort them through with you. Here we are, my favorite platform, radio, in our national town hall meeting. This is what we do. Liberty's Voice today, among other things, here's a couple clips. Cut one, go. The number one selling conservative book in a generation was this one, Liberty and Tyranny. I wrote it in 2008, 18 years ago. It was published in 2009, 17 years ago. And the world has changed enormously since then. Do we even talk about conservative principles anymore? This book sold 1.5 million copies. And I remember my father, God bless his soul, I sent him the final draft that I was sending in to the publisher. And I asked him to take a look at it for me. And I didn't hear from him for a whole week. That wasn't the way we usually communicated. And then he called me and he said, "That is a killer book. You've got a hit. It's going to sell a million copies." I said, Dad, you're just my dad. You said, he said, "No. It lays it all out in plain English. People are going to really enjoy this book." And he was right. And many of you purchased it and read it. Cut two, go. These times are very dark times. They really are. Do we even discuss conservatism today? I feel like we spend more time discussing other people. Do we even teach conservatism and what that means today? I feel like we're so busy playing defense, we don't. Now, don't get me wrong. Times are much more extreme and dangerous today than they were when I wrote this book. I think we're really looking into the abyss here if we don't get our act together. And if we don't get a ruling class in place that's strong enough and has the will to push back. And so I think my goal, my purpose is to help rally the troops, rally Americans to the cause.
1: And this is why I'm live again, obviously. This is why I believe we have to have a solid victory with Iran. The sooner the better. The ceasefire that's gone on, what, 4 weeks, 5 weeks, 6 weeks, whatever it is, I don't think is helpful to getting this resolved and over with. Victory. The American people like winners. The American people like victory. The politics and the polls will follow. The gas prices will go down. That will follow. Victory has many virtues, including the elimination of a regime that we don't have to worry about anymore. We've got to win these midterm elections. We got people who are out there who tell you the only way to win is basically to surrender to the Iranians. The only way to win is to embrace the Marxists, Islamists. We've got some of them now who are talking up Democrats. Ignore these people. Conservative talk radio, my show on Fox and others, certain podcasters, we know what we're talking about. I'll be right back. Folks, history is unfolding right before our eyes. President of the United States has delivered an incredible, consequential first year, restoring strength at our borders, rebuilding American confidence, and putting this country back on a path of common sense and constitutional principles. I believe our system was never meant to rest on one leader. 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
3: Fox News, I'm Tom Regani. The U.S. military fired on Iranian military targets in response to missile, drone, and small boat attacks by the regime. Fox's Ashley Webster is in Tel Aviv.
4: U.S. Central Command saying that, look, U.S. forces intercepted these unprovoked Iranian attacks and responded with self-defense strikes to targeted launch sites within Iran. The Iranian attack came as U.S. Navy destroyers were crossing the Strait of Hormuz to the Gulf of Oman.
3: We're learning more about the man behind a mass shooting in Texas in March. Fox's Carmen Roberts has details.
5: The FBI says the man who shot and killed three people and injured more than a dozen others at a bar in downtown Austin, Texas, acted alone. And there's no evidence any foreign terrorist group supported or directed him.
3: The suspected gunman was shot and killed by police. 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
7: From 21 Alive, I'm meteorologist Michael Morinelli. Cloud coverage starting to build up throughout the rest of the day today as temperatures stay into the 50s. We also could see a few isolated rain showers closer to dinner time and continuing overnight into the early hours of your Friday morning. Don't worry, we should stay dry through most of Friday. I'm meteorologist Michael Morinelli on WoWo 92.3 FM and 1190 AM.
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0: Welcome back, folks. Lots going on. I'm trying to keep track of this. I don't have first-hand information, but it does look like good information, like the UAE was hit. Potentially by the Iranians. I've been impressed with that little country, quite frankly. There's a lot of spunk, a lot of pushback, and they're aligned now with the United States and Israel. There's no question about it. And Israel has been providing them with air defense systems and has been using, to some extent, its air force to try and protect that country. See, the potential here for taking out that regime is truly, truly the spreading of peace in the Middle East in ways we could never contemplate before. War has a funny way of resetting the table, of changing things. And it can make a big difference. Here's Ambassador Mike Waltz at the UN today. I'm a big fan of this guy. Cut three, go.
14: Where it seeks to demand that all ship captains from international shipping, commercial shipping, civilian shipping, basically have to check in and pay a bribe, pay a toll in order to use these international waterways. So that doesn't just affect this region. It affects the entire world. Imagine if we had countries, regardless of the conflict, regardless of what you think about the conflict or who started what, imagine if you had two countries, hypothetically, like Spain and Morocco, have some type of dispute and then throw sea mines into the Straits of Gibraltar and then start trying to charge shipping to pass through the Straits of Gibraltar in a cynical bid for leverage with the other side. Collective punishment of the entire world to try to resolve some type of dispute. It's unacceptable, it's immoral, and it's illegal in international law. So this should be a simple demand: the removal of mines from an international waterway, that you cannot exact illegal tolls. We have to address these violations here in the council. And we have to ask ourselves, if a country chooses to oppose such a simple proposition, do they really want peace?
0: And here's the thing, ladies and gentlemen, as long as the regime survives, the ideology survives. And the ideology is one of worldwide Islamist revolution. It's not just about controlling one nation, Iran. It's about a worldwide conquest. That's why they fund terrorism. Qatar does too. But Qatar and Iran, even though they've been aligned in the past, and they may still be to some extent, they're of two different Muslim sects. S-E-C-T-S. And you can't really contain and manage forever this ideology, this death cult. As long as the regime exists, the regime will be as the regime is. It doesn't change its spots. Particularly when you combine a religious fervor with an ideological fervor, people call political Islam. Something very interesting, I went back and I started reading the original Khomeini's comments and what people wrote about him at the time. He used Marxist/populist propaganda, and he linked it to this jihadi Islamist revolutionary government. So he would talk about the people, the rights of the people, the many versus the few, and in the rich in the West, and the few in the West who really try to control the many. So he used Marxist propaganda. And he linked it to the Islamist revolution. just like the Marxists / communists, they're not limited to a country within borders. This is an international revolutionary movement. Same with the Islamists. This is why I constantly use the phrase Marxist-Islamist. Marxist-Islamist. Because that's what we're dealing with. That's what's going on in Iran. And it is an international revolution, they believe. And they argue, compelled by Allah, compelled by God. And the only way the 12th Imam will reveal himself is if they take over the world, by force or otherwise. They have to conquer the world and eliminate or force everybody to adhere to their fundamentalism. Otherwise, the 12th Imam, who's in hiding, will not appear. Once they achieve the purity of the human race, he will appear. And there will be peace and prosperity and, you know, flowers blooming in the winter, all kinds of cool stuff. That's what they believe. Now, you can't manage that. You can't contain that for decade after decade after decade. You just can't. Because when you look at our weakness, the Democrat Party, our weakness, the suicidal isolationists, and the growing Marxist-Islamist influence in our country, look at New York, for God's sakes, but it's going on, we will not have the will. We will not have the political will or the psychological will or the unity as a people to fight it. Which has been my point. What happens 10 years from now? What happens when Donald Trump leaves the presidency? What if the Democrats take the presidency? You think they're going to enforce any agreement? I don't care how great the agreement is. What do the framers say about the Constitution? We can give you the best Constitution mankind has ever conceived. And we have. But if the people lose their virtue, it doesn't matter. Because a parchment can't fix a people that don't have virtue. Now, luckily, a majority of us do. But we're still having to fight, in some cases play defense. We're up against these very craven forces. And it's problematic. The fact of the matter is, in a situation like this, it's very rare in history, very rare, to have an enemy like this, that it's on its back. A very, very dangerous enemy. Don't let anybody persuade you otherwise. And the window is a very small window. It's a very small window. So the question is, will we pursue victory? Or will we take a step? Will we take a step short of victory? Which means no victory. Temporary victory. Interim victory. President just posted on True Social, three world-class American destroyers just transited very successfully out of the Strait of Hormuz under fire. There was no damage done to the three destroyers, but great damage done to the Iranian attackers. They were completely destroyed, along with numerous small boats, which are being used to take the place of their fully decapitated navy. President goes on, these boats went to the bottom of the sea quickly and efficiently. Missiles were shot at our destroyers and were easily knocked down. Likewise, drones came and were incinerated while in the air. Sounds like lasers to me. They dropped ever so beautifully down to the ocean, very much like a butterfly dropping to its grave. A normal country would have allowed these destroyers to pass, but Iran is not a normal country. They are led by lunatics. And if they had the chance to use a nuclear weapon, they would do it without question. But they'll never have that opportunity, and just like we knocked them out today again, we'll knock them out a lot harder. and a lot more violently in the future if they don't get their deal signed fast. So we're back to the deal. Our three destroyers, with their wonderful crews, will now rejoin our naval blockade, which is truly a wall of steel, President Donald Trump. I want to remind you about how wrong the Democrats and the media have been. They're always wrong. When Ronald Reagan announced, gave a national speech, the Strategic Defense Initiative, SDI, he was mocked. The generals and the scientists who were advising him that this could be done over time, but we needed to apply the resources, they were mocked. And so they mocked him by coming up with this Star Wars label. Oh, Star Wars, great. All fiction, all science fiction, all fantasy. And throughout his presidency, he had a fight like hell to get funding for the SDI, what would become the Patriot Missile Defense System and beyond. And Reagan talked about it being like a bullet hitting a bullet, a missile hitting a missile. And again, they went to their phony experts who said that's not possible, it'll never happen. But the man who feared it most was Mikhail Gorbachev. And what he knew was, as the Soviet Union didn't have the resources, didn't have the technology, didn't have the brain power to keep up with us. And that's how we got our nuclear deal. And that's the beginning of the end of the Soviet Union. We can learn from these things, America. It was Reagan with the great CIA director, Bill Casey, the great Secretary of Defense, Caspar Weinberger, the great Secretaries of State, first Al Haig, then George Shultz, among others, who decided to arm the resistance, who we called freedom fighters, in our hemisphere to stop the spread of communism, in Africa to stop the spread of communism, in Afghanistan to take out the Soviet government there, and in other places. And it worked. And it worked. And the CIA today, in my view, needs to step up in this regard. I'm sure it's doing a fantastic job in other regards, but in this regard. And it can do the same thing for the people of Iran. We're chomping at the bit to have an opportunity to overthrow this government. And they can't overthrow the government with their bare hands. They tried in January, and they lost 50,000 people. Most of them were their children. And they tried before, when Obama was president. Same thing. They were mowed down again. And they tried before that. And they were mowed down again. For God's sakes! We're in a position to help them, to arm them, and help ourselves at the same time. I'll be right back.
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of John Hagee, pastor, Cornerstone Church, Hagee Ministries. 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His son is also a pastor, Matt Hagee. And my wife and I have been there on various occasions, and we'll go down there again to San Antonio because we so enjoy it and love it. 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And I was honored last summer to receive an award from them. And we've traveled to Israel more than once with the Hagees and other Jews and pastors. If you haven't tried it, it's a fabulous experience. We talk a lot in this country about defending life. We debate it. We argue it. We vote on it. 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What are we actually doing about it? What are we doing about it? You know, there's a place. It's called Sanctuary of Hope. It's not about slogans. 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And I want to thank you in advance, because I know you and this audience care about these things. We're going to spend some time next hour, and really as much as we can get in before the governors appear in the third hour, on Mondami on the East Coast, and what's going on the West Coast as well, in that governor's race, and in the race for mayor of Los Angeles. And it will matter, and it does matter. And I have said, I announced here yesterday, and I've repeated it online, and I want to repeat it tonight. It's clear to me that Zohran Mondami is intentionally creating an environment in New York City that is very hostile to the Jewish community, that is actually violent, that Jews are being harassed and pushed and beaten on the streets, and when they're attending temple with bullhorns and so forth, and in Jewish neighborhoods, swastikas, and other hateful things are going on. Because the thugs, the Islamists, the neo-Nazis know they can get away with it. They can get away with it. And Mondami speaks out of both sides of his mouth, and he knows exactly what's taking place.
And he's trying to create an environment to depopulate the city of the Jewish people. That's what he's doing. And I think he wants to make it a permanent center

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7: They fired at us, so we fired back. I'm Lisa Lacera, Fox News. Those words from President Trump after the U.S. military and Iran's military exchanged fire today. He says negotiations with Iran continue and said again,
8: Iran cannot have a nuclear weapon. It cannot have a nuclear bomb.
7: The president said the ceasefire is still on, adding they better sign the agreement fast. On his upcoming trip to China, the president says is going to proceed.
8: China's been great for us economically, but not for other presidents. But we've done very well with China. We're going to have a meeting with President Xi. It's going to be, I think, quite amazing. He's been a friend of mine. I've gotten along with him very well over the years.
7: China is allied with Iran. The president has said he wants to speak with President Xi about that relationship. The State Department revoking passports from parents who owe thousands of dollars in child support payments.
9: The Trump administration will begin revoking U.S. passports of parents who owe more than $100,000 in unpaid child support, a policy first announced earlier this year. That would likely strip about 2,700 Americans of their passports. But the program is also expanding significantly and could revoke passports of those owing more than $2,500 in unpaid child support. That's a dollar amount set in a 1996 law, the State Department says. The department says the policy is serving as a powerful tool, collecting more than $156 million over the past 5 years.
7: Fox's Jared Halpern at the White House. Health officials across four continents are tracking down and monitoring passengers who left a hantavirus-stricken cruise ship before a deadly outbreak was detected, and is trying to trace others who may have come into contact with them since then. In Argentina, a team of investigators has yet to leave for the southern town where they suspect the outbreak originated. 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
7: A federal court has ruled against the new global tariffs President Trump put in place after a loss at the Supreme Court, ruling the president overstepped the tariff power that Congress allowed. A major drug raid in Los Angeles.
14: Federal officials revealing at least 18 people were arrested during a multi-agency drug trafficking takedown in Los Angeles County.
15: We took 19 kilos of fentanyl out of a house associated to supplying narcotics here to MacArthur Park. That is enough poison to kill 190,000 Americans that reside here.
14: Anthony Chrysanthis, DEA special agent in charge, stressing that's $10 million worth of illegal drugs. The effort, dubbed Operation Free MacArthur Park, targeting 25 people, with more than 300 law enforcement officers serving 9 search warrants at homes and local businesses. Kristen Goodwin, Fox News.
7: 4 people, including a sheriff's deputy, have been arrested for running a dogfighting operation in South Carolina.
17: The South Carolina Law Enforcement Division arrested and booked 4 men on suspicion of a number of charges, including animal fighting or baiting, criminal conspiracy, and possession of a firearm by someone convicted of intent to traffic controlled substances. One of those arrested is 27-year-old Chesterfield County Sheriff's Deputy Lonnie Shane Gaskins. The Humane World for Animals assisted law enforcement during the execution of search warrants at 2 residential properties. 34 dogs were recovered. Many had been tethered so tightly they couldn't get under shelter. Others had open cuts, old scars, and clear signs of abuse. Jessica Rosenthal, Fox News.
7: The NCAA says it will expand its 2 March Madness tournaments by 8 teams each next season. The new 76-team brackets will mean there will be a total of 12 games involving 24 teams into the front half of the first week of the men's and women's tournaments. It's the first expansion of the men's tournament in 15 years. I'm Lee Silicera. This is Fox News.
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18: From 21 Alive, I'm meteorologist Michael Morinelli. Cloud coverage starting to build up throughout the rest of the day today as temperatures stay into the 50s. We also could see a few isolated rain showers closer to dinner time and continuing overnight into the early hours of your Friday morning. Don't worry, we should stay dry through most of Friday. I'm meteorologist Michael Morinelli on WOWO 92.3 FM and 1190 AM.
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25: He's here. 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
26: Hello, America. 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Our number, 877-381-3811, 877-381-3811. Mondami, at a press conference yesterday, when 2 people trying to go to a synagogue were harassed, really threatened. It was frightening watching this, surrounded right in front of a synagogue. And this is the second or third time it's happened at this synagogue. And these were Islamists. They were dressed like Islamists. They had broken English. And here's Mondami, cut 4, go.
27: There is no tolerance for anti-Semitism, and I've also been clear to New Yorkers my honest opinions about the fact that when we have a real estate expo that is promoting the sale of land, which includes the sale of land in occupied West Bank in settlements that are a violation of international law.
26: I agree with that. Why are the Palestinians in the Judea and Samaria areas, why are they occupying land that has never belonged to them? Before that name was even concocted in 1965 by Arafat working with the Russians, Arafat an Egyptian. So I agree with him on that aspect of it. Why is there occupation? But it's not by the Israelis, unless 4,000 years ago was occupation. Piers Morgan doesn't quite know that either. He's a moron. No, the Palestinians, you see. Judea and Samaria. So what is the mayor doing? We'll let him finish and then I'll sum up. Go ahead.
27: I firmly disagree with.
26: He disagrees with land sales, real estate sales, in Judea and Samaria by the Jews who live in Judea and Samaria. And the fact that they were going to have an event at this synagogue was intolerable to him. This real estate expo promoting the sale of land in violation of international law, something he firmly disagrees with. And so while he's not anti-Semitic, mind you, and while his wife is a bleeding anti-Semite, Jew hater, Israel hater, America hater, Christian hater, not the mayor. That's not what attracted him to her. No, no, no, no. That's her brilliance, I guess. And this isn't the first time. They had a commission on anti-Semitism, and he killed it. And he killed it. And other steps that he's taken that demonstrate what he really is. He's a thug. An absolute thug. Doing exactly what I said last hour and last night, what he's doing. Of course he's talking out of both sides of his mouth. But he is what he is. And now he's attacking the wealthy as he always does. I said he's a Marxist Islamist. That's what he is. That's what they are of his ilk. Here's what he says about Ken Griffin. Now what did Ken Griffin do to New York? Created thousands and thousands of jobs. The man's worth about $50 billion. That doesn't mean it's in his mattress, his investments and so forth. He's created thousands of jobs for families in New York, getting good paychecks, pensions, medical care, paying taxes to the city and the state as he pays taxes for his investments in the city. But that's not good enough. Because a guy who's 35 years old, who's done literally nothing with his life, but he ran for a seat in the state legislature, who was born into wealth, not the kind of Ken Griffin wealth, but other wealth, whose father is a bomb-throwing, terror-supporting professor in Colombia, whose mother was a documentarian, quote-unquote, subsidized by the Qatari monarchy. And, of course, CARE, a front group for Hamas, a terrorist organization. They're all in for Mamdani. And, of course, Barack Obama.
0: You know, I think it's really extraordinary. It's an extraordinary politician.
26: Obama was always the radical. He was always the commie. Yes, he was. He always hit it. But that's what who he is, and who he was, rather. And that's it. How can you call this guy an extraordinary leader? He's already bankrupting the city. And all of you people there know it. And all of you people there know he's going to massively increase your property taxes if he can get away with it. And all you people know he's chasing out these billionaires. Let me tell you a little secret. The billionaires make up 0.1% of the population, even if that much, and they pay 50% of the taxes. Wow, chase them out. They're leaving the city. Some are staying in New York, but they're not in New York City. Some are going to New Jersey, but most are leaving. They've made a decision. All right, I'm out of here. Let's go to Florida, Texas, Tennessee. They want us. They treat us right. We'll create jobs there. We'll create a bigger tax base there. So when you have these Marxist Islamist ideologues, they don't know how commerce works. What is capitalism? You see, everything for them is defined by Karl Marx. Karl Marx was a moron. Karl Marx had a deeply flawed, defective idea of human nature. A defective idea of how capitalism, that the word he invented, actually works. As I told you last night, as I've discussed on my video podcast on several occasions now, capitalism is nothing more than voluntary commerce. That's it. Nobody invented it. It's spontaneous. People create things, they sell things. People take that money and they buy things. That's been going on since humanity began. It's called commerce. And the freer the commerce, the freer the people. And the freer the commerce, the more prosperity you create for the more people. You don't have somebody sitting there telling everybody who's going to do what, how much they're going to make, if they're making too much, and so forth and so on. Any Nimrod can say something like that, and that's exactly what this guy is. That's why you get an AOC. That's why you get a Mondami. That's why you get a Bernie Sanders. Between the three of them, they've never held a job that creates wealth. Never. Never. They destroy jobs. AOC kept Amazon out of her district, out of New York City. They were going to create 5,000 jobs, Mr. Producer. And so they didn't go. They went somewhere else. This guy, Ken Griffin, I want you to listen to what he says. Cut eight. Cut eight. Go.
1: So where does that leave us at 350 Park?
2: That leaves us with the fact that we went to Miami and revised our building plan to make it a bigger office building.
1: You're bailing?
2: So what do we do at 350 is still a point of discussion internally. But what is no longer a point of discussion is that Miami is now, you know, when we moved from Chicago, there was a debate between New York and Miami. It's unquestionably true that we made the right choice. I'll leave it at that. It's unquestionably true that we made the right choice. And now what the mayor of New York has made
26: Stop.
2: Clear
26: the
2: to
26: choice my- was Miami. But then he was going to build this massive facility in New York, in the middle of New York. Apparently he's not going to do it anymore. Whatever he's going to do is going to be mightily downsized or not at all. Go ahead.
2: My New York partners, is that we need to double down on our bet in Miami because we want to be in a state that embraces business, that embraces education, that embraces personal freedom and liberty, and that embraces people having an opportunity to live the American dream.
26: Mm-hmm. Well, if you don't believe in America and Mondami doesn't, then you don't believe in the American dream, do you? More, cut nine, go.
1: Speaking of warm greetings, I wanted to do this interview outside your apartment. But I thought it would be creepy and weird. So how did you feel about the mayor's little video?
2: It was creepy and weird.
1: Agreed.
2: I mean, like, knock, knock, knock on the window. Like, huh. Mayor of New York City.
1: Knock on the screen, yeah.
2: Yeah, on the screen. Like,
1: yeah.
2: Like
1: that's How many times have you watched that video?
2: Three.
1: What are you going to do about it?
2: I couldn't help myself.
1: You had to what?
2: I had to go back and look at it again. I mean, like, you literally look at it the first time, and you're like, you got to be kidding me. Okay? And then the second time, you're like, you know what, this has gone from creepy to actually not really creepy. This has gone to frightening because, yeah. You know, the CEO of United Healthcare was killed just a few blocks from my house. And anything that creates like an agitation in the extremist on either side of the aisle is a frightening dynamic.
26: Mm-hmm. That's true. Very true. Nonetheless, Mondami at a press conference yesterday, he will not be moved because he's a Marxist Islamist ideologue. Cut seven, go.
3: Ken Griffin yesterday was speaking about calling your video again. He called it creepy and weird and said that, again, that you targeting him has just been very unfair. And he said that he's going to be doubling down his investments in Florida rather than New York City. And so I just wanted to get your take. What sort of conversations have you had with him since that video? Have you spoken with him? And what sort of concerns are you having when it comes to potential job losses? Are you looking at ways to, I guess, build up?
27: So I'll first just start by saying that I want all New Yorkers to succeed. That includes business owners and entrepreneurs who create good-paying jobs, who make this city the economic engine not just of our state, but frankly of our country. And that also includes Ken Griffin, who is a major employer in our city. That does not negate the fact, however, that our tax system is fundamentally broken. It rewards extreme wealth while working people are pushed to the brink.
26: Now, with all due respect, and I don't live in New York, but that's not true when I look at the data. 50% of the taxes paid are paid by the wealthiest. And yet, many of you who aren't the wealthiest in New York, you're still paying through the nose, right? So something is wrong, not with the tax system. Something is wrong with guys like him. It's the politicians who create the tax system. And these Democrats are killing your city. Killing it. They hate business. They hate entrepreneurship. I don't care if you're running a pizzeria, which is not easy. Or you have a little plumbing outfit or electrical outfit or something like that. It's hard to run anything anymore in New York City. The regulations, the red tape, unbelievable. The health department, unbelievable. Everybody tells me the property taxes through the roof, the business taxes through the roof, the sales taxes, everything else. So people aren't going to buy there. They'll buy somewhere else. And less people are going to go there. Because he's undermining law enforcement and security, too. He's chasing out the successful people, and they're not all billionaires. There are a lot of working people. He's chasing them out. He's pushing them out. He's pushing out groups he doesn't like Jews. He's pushing them out. This is all planned. It's all planned. He doesn't care about the vitality of New York. I want you to think about this. What is his voter base? His voter base isn't businessmen, small or large. His voter base isn't blue-collar workers. His voter base, not the cops and the firefighters, not the emergency personnel. The voter base, it's not the plumbers. It's not the electricians. It's not the roofers and the other construction workers.

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0: By the way, Harry Enten on CNN today. For those who keep trying to destroy Donald Trump, his reputation, his polling numbers, some of the crazy podcasters, I want you to listen to this. Cut 10, go.
1: As Indiana goes, so goes the nation when it comes to Republican voters and Donald John Trump. He absolutely still has the juice, and when you're a Republican and you go against Trump, you get voted off the island. I always love Survivor, and in this particular case, what we saw in Indiana was you go, adios amigos, goodbye, see you later. And to me, that is emblematic of what we see nationwide with Republicans. I think there's this myth that's going on right now that, oh, Trump is really losing support among Republicans, but compared to other midterm cycles, he's just as popular with Republicans as he has ever been.
0: Hugely popular. All right, we've got a lot more. We're going to slide over to the West Coast with a lot popping over there. We'll be right back.

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5: Fox News, I'm Ted Lindner. Tensions continue in the Strait of Hormuz as the U.S. carried out retaliatory airstrikes against Iran.
6: U.S. Central Command says Iran launched an unprovoked attack against U.S. warships, leading to self-defense strikes. In a statement, the military says Iran launched missiles, drones, and small boats at three guided missile destroyers transiting the Strait of Hormuz. Those inbound threats were eliminated and no U.S. assets were hit.
5: Fox's Jared Halpern and former FBI Director James Comey asking to cancel his upcoming court appearance in North Carolina, saying it was unnecessary because he already surrendered in the state of Virginia. Comey charged in a two-count indictment last week with knowingly and willfully communicating a threat against President Trump by posting an Instagram photo of seashells in the numerical arrangement of 8647. Comey argues it reflected a political message, not a call to violence. 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
8: From 21 Alive, I'm meteorologist Michael Morinelli. Cloud coverage starting to build up throughout the rest of the day today as temperatures stay into the 50s. We also could see a few isolated rain showers closer to dinner time and continuing overnight into the early hours of your Friday morning. Don't worry, we should stay dry through most of Friday. I'm meteorologist Michael Morinelli on WOWO 92.3 FM and 1190 AM.
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17: 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I encourage you to do that. Well, there's a lot going on the other coast too. Excuse me, cholera. There's a lot going on the other coast. Spencer Pratt is running for mayor of L.A. against Karen Bass. Karen Bass has been a disaster in every respect. She, like the governor, couldn't get water and fire hydrants, you may recall. What a disaster. Karen Bass was also a big fan of Fidel Castro, you might recall, with her visit to Cuba. Well, Spencer Pratt is a real guy. And they debated yesterday. I want you to listen to him because he hit it out of the park. Cut 15, go.
18: First off, inside safe, I like to say inside safe makes all of us outside unsafe. The reality is no matter how many beds you give these people, they are on super meth. They are on fentanyl. The DEA statistic says 93% of this is a drug addiction problem. Nithya Councilwoman Robbins' plan for treatment first, I will go below the Harbor Freeway tomorrow with her and we can find some of these people she's going to offer treatment for. She's going to get stabbed in the neck. These people do not want a bed. They want fentanyl or super meth. These ideas cost us over $400 million to house for 3,000 people for $400 million. It's an absolute failure for both of them. They're a team.
17: Mm-hmm. I think what you learn from this man is just speak in plain English and speak the truth. And speak the truth. These people come up with these highly paid operatives who tell them how to phrase things and so forth, just speak the truth. Cut 16, go.
19: This is a yes or no question, an answer. So there's an LA council member. He wants voters to decide. He is saying that non-citizens, should they be allowed to vote in local elections? Is this a yes or no, Mr. Pratt?
18: No.
19: Mayor Bass?
18: It depends. It's not a yes or no.
19: Yeah. Depends on what?
18: Well, first of all, when you say non-citizens, it doesn't mean they're here illegal. It doesn't mean they're undocumented. They could have green cards. They could be here perfectly legal. And there's a lot of states and cities that do that on very, very local elections. We have to see what the councilman is proposing.
19: Councilmember Bremen.
20: Yeah, I would say, again, it does depend. In other places, school boards have non-citizens.
19: Mr. Fred, I have a question for you. You told NBC News.
17: Mm-hmm. Liberals never can just give a straight answer, can they? Never shut the hell up either. So what they're trying to say is, yes, they want people who are non-citizens to vote. Now, we know that's what the Democrats are up to. They want to work their way from the bottom up, localities, bigger cities, counties, states. Of course. Of course they support that. They've created this disaster when it comes to immigration, haven't they? Yes, they have. Mm-hmm. Let's see here. Now we have in Tennessee, and you can thank Scamberger, the governor of Virginia, a liar, a fraud who ran as a moderate and is a hardcore leftist in every respect. Every respect. She blew out the Republicans, a 6-5 state, to 10-1. I believe that's still in front of the state Supreme Court. You can blame Massachusetts, where they blew out every single Republican representative. There are none. You can blame Maryland. They blew out all Republican representatives but one. You can blame New England, six of the states in New England that have 32 representatives, none of whom is a Republican, zero. Zero. You can blame California that's wanting only four Republicans out of what? 52 seats? Now we can go on and on, can't we? So Texas struck back at California. Before it had four, it had nine, which was ridiculous. And Illinois had already struck three or four Republican seats. That's it. And these other states I mentioned had already struck. So the great Governor Abbott said, okay, we're going to strike back. And he did. Then Virginia struck. Excuse me. With Scamberger, a fraud and a phony and a fool. And she did what she did, which is still in the courts, in the state courts, the Supreme Court. So Tennessee said, look, we've had a huge influx of population since the census was taken. And we have one Democrat district. And with a slight adjustment, a slight modification, we can do what Massachusetts did. We can do what all six New England states did. We can do better than Virginia. We can do better than Maryland. Only one Republican in each state. We'll get rid of the one Democrat. This is what the Democrats have done. This is what the Democrats have done. So that was done today. That was done today. The one Democrat seat in Tennessee was blown out. They're now all Republican seats. The Democrats started this. I don't like it, but ladies and gentlemen, when they're playing dirty, the Republicans can't play pretty. It just doesn't work. And there's too damn much at stake. There's just too damn much at stake. Now, we're going to have Governor DeSantis on the program at the top of the hour, next hour, 8 p.m. Eastern. We're going to have, at the bottom of the hour, next hour, 8:30 p.m. Eastern, the governor of Texas. There are other things going on in both states as well, and we'll get into that. But these are the two great, in my view, Republican governors. They really are. And I do think they're presidential material. I absolutely do. And I believe in a vigorous Republican primary when you don't have an incumbent. I strongly believe in that. Don't read anything into it. I'm not attacking anybody. But Republicans need a choice. And you got to go through a Republican gauntlet to make sure you're ready for a general election for President of the United States, because the other side is filled with vile, vicious, evil individuals who will do and say anything to try and destroy you and defeat you. So you got to get through the primary. No coronations. You saw what happened with Kamala Harris. You saw what happened with her. She wasn't ready, but she'll never be ready, by the way. I hope they do nominate her. I really do. Don't you, Mr. Producer? Although I got to say, Christopher Rufo's done a number on Newsom, and he's not done. You want to watch that on Saturday's Life, Liberty, and Levin, too. 8 p.m. Eastern on Fox. You're going to want to watch that, too. You know, folks, I know the cost of medical insurance is through the roof. I know deductibles are through the roof. Premiums are through the roof. I know that's true. I know a lot of you are still paying a tremendous amount of money on your credit cards, and you can't catch up. You can't pay down the balance enough, and the interest keeps running. And a lot of you have decent incomes, but between, you know, your mortgages, your property taxes, income taxes, depending on the state you live in, federal income taxes, and then this, you can be underwater very easily. 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

0: History is unfolding right before our eyes, isn't it? President of the United States has delivered one blow after another against the left. It's done amazing things. If you really start to think about it, the cutting of the bureaucracy by several hundred thousand people, that's amazing. Securing the border so no illegals are coming across. And so many other things. We wouldn't even be debating the price of gasoline if he hadn't brought it way down from the Biden years. And the country wasn't energy independent, which it is. But he's under attack, as usual. And I don't mean by honest criticism or serious people trying to, you know, help him out. I mean people trying to destroy him, sabotage him. They want to take his presidency down. And that's where you and I come in. Millions and millions of us, informed, engaged citizens. We stand up for our faith, family, and freedom, and we stand up for our country. And we stand up for our president. There's a lot more work to be done, and that's where we come in. That's our job. There's a lot more work to be done. I want you to join AMAC, the Association of Mature American Citizens. 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The summer's here. You're going to be able to use those discounts right now, and I encourage you to do that strongly because you're going to like it. Try it. You'll like it. Isn't that the old line? All right. Let's take a look at this. Have you ever heard of Representative Dan Goldman? If you listen to this show, you have. He is another reprobate. He's a buffoon. And he and Raskin and a cabal of others, they're already preparing to destroy the Trump presidency if they can get away with it, should they take the House. I'm here to rally as many as we can to prevent that. And as we get closer to the midterm elections, you'll be hearing more and more about this, which is why I want us to have a decisive victory in Iran, which is why there's so many other things that are going to have to be done, but we're going to have to be prepared for the worst. We're going to need to fight and do the very best we can in the midterms. That's why I'm so proud of DeSantis and Abbott and these other governors and legislatures who are stepping up and doing what they have to do to counter what the Democrats have been doing for a decade. So important. I noticed Kemp, the rhino governor of Georgia, said, no, we're not going to do anything. So that's why they always praise the guy. And there's a few others like that, too. The governor of Mississippi looks like he's taking care of business. Look, one seat here or there makes the difference. A one- or two-seat majority, we've only had a two- or three-seat majority for the last couple of years. Makes all the difference in the world. Here's Goldman of New York. Cut 11, go.
1: What I'm optimistic about is we take back the majority, and, you know, people like Jamie Raskin and I will be leading investigations into Trump's corruption, into all of the cabinet officials and this gross abuse of power. And we will get to the bottom of a lot of it. We will reveal it, and it will become transparent. And I think part of what people seem to think...
0: Hey, shut up, moron. This is how they hope to win 2028. Endless so-called corruption investigations. Tie up and tie down the administration. Go after their cabinet secretaries. Create this image and the psychology that the administration is corrupt. win the 2028 election because they can't run on their issues. Their issues are so crazy ass, so radical. You see them playing out in New York City. You see them playing out in Los Angeles. You see them playing out where they have control. Disaster after disaster after disaster. Notice they don't even tell you, what are their top three or four or five issues? What are they? Open borders? What are they? Right, what are they? They don't tell you. That's why we have to have a very vigorous primary in 2028. My humble opinion. And may the best man or woman win. We'll see how that plays out. But this is their game. This is their plan. And I hate to say this. I'm not looking forward to it. I'm getting a little old for this. But there's nobody better at combating these people legally and constitutionally than me. Your host. I'll be right back.
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6: The ceasefire is still on. I'm Lisa Lucera, Fox News. So says President Trump after the U.S. and Iranian forces exchanged fire. The president says Iran fired first and the U.S. was defending itself. And the president says negotiations with Iran continue.
7: The talks are going very well, but they have to understand if it doesn't get signed, they're going to have a lot of pain. They're going to have a lot of pain.
6: President says Pakistan asked the U.S. to not conduct Project Freedom during negotiations. Project Freedom is the U.S. military's effort to move ships through the Strait of Hormuz. The White House says President Trump will deliver remarks at noon tomorrow from the Rose Garden. No word on what he'll speak about. Sentencing for the man who firebombed a rally for Israel last year in Boulder, Colorado.
8: Mohammed Solomon pleading guilty to charges including murder, asking for the maximum penalty.
9: At the end, I want to reassure my apologies to everyone. And that I will spend the remainder of my life in prison.
8: He was sentenced to life without the possibility of parole for the murder charge alone. The Egyptian national killed an 82-year-old woman and injured at least 12 others last June, throwing Molotov cocktails at those raising awareness about Israeli hostages in Gaza.
10: Each time I pass a gas station, that stench of gasoline is a reminder of the singed nose hairs and the burned flesh from that day.
8: Corey Gartner, one of several who read impact statements in court.
6: Fox's Kristen Goodwin. Solomon also faces a federal hate crime charge. Prosecutors are weighing whether to seek the death penalty in that case. The NTSB says both engines shut off and there was a struggle in the cockpit before a China Eastern Airlines jet slammed into a mountain in 2022, killing all 132 people on board. The NTSB was involved in the investigation because the plane and engines were made by American companies. 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
6: Legal challenges are filed against Florida's new congressional map, which is aimed at eliminating Democratic seats after upcoming midterm elections.
23: A number of legal activists, including those from the University of California, Los Angeles, are taking the state of Florida to court over its new congressional districts map. The map, passed by Florida's legislature and signed by Republican Governor Ron DeSantis, could potentially move four of the state's 28 districts away from Democrats. Those opposing the map cite a Florida constitutional amendment passed by voters in 2010 demanding fair districts, though the governor's team claims the recent U.S. Supreme Court decision ruling districts must not be based on race would also invalidate the state amendment. In Miami, Eben Brown, Fox News.
6: Overall layoffs appear to remain subdued, but there are signs that it's different for tech workers.
24: New claims for unemployment benefits were weaker than expected in the latest reading for the week ending May 2nd. Claims came in at 200,000 and continuing claims those remaining on benefits declined to 1.76 million in the week ending April 25th. Outplacement firm Challenger Gray & Christmas also released its monthly report. It says announced April job cuts increased 38% from March. Workplace expert Andy Challenger says technology companies are leading all industries in layoff announcements, and they often cite AI spend and innovation. The Labor Department releases the monthly employment report for April on Friday. Ginny Cosola, Fox News.
6: The United States Postal Service is considering a rule change that would allow anyone to send handguns through the mail for the first time in nearly 100 years. The Department of Justice says allowing for the shipment of handguns will make it easier for lawful gun owners to transport their firearms. Democratic attorneys general argue it would override state gun laws. I'm Lisa Lacerra. This is Fox News.
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25: From 21 Alive, I'm meteorologist Michael Morinelli. Cloud coverage starting to build up throughout the rest of the day today as temperatures stay into the 50s. We also could see a few isolated rain showers closer to dinner time and continuing overnight into the early hours of your Friday morning. Don't worry, we should stay dry through most of Friday. I'm meteorologist Michael Morinelli on WoWo 92.3 FM and 1190 AM.
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0: Hello, America. 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Our number, 877-381-3811, 877-381-3811. We're pleased to have America's governor, Governor of Florida, Ron DeSantis. How are you, Governor?
1: Oh, I'm living the dream, man. How are you?
0: Doing great. Doing great. Now, I see in Tennessee, the governor there in the legislature, they acted, and they did what Massachusetts has done, what six states in New England have done, and, of course, they're responding to Virginia, as you were, and they eliminated the one Democrat seat in Tennessee, and they're howling like stuck pigs there, but they started this. Tell me about, tell the country about Florida, how you came about and how you did what you did.
1: Well, I think we're a little bit different than some of those other cases because I've been fighting on this redistricting for years now. So in 2022, I vetoed the legislature's map, and we ended up getting the map that we had there because there was racial gerrymandering. And I was able to get one of the racially gerrymandered districts dismantled. The legislature at the time, some of the leaders, like, oh, it's not going to hold up in court. And, of course, here we are 4 years later, and it's been validated and approved. We had another racially gerrymandered district in that same map that they said, well, the Voting Rights Act requires this. And so if you don't do it, our map's going to get struck down. So it's kind of a compromise. The jurisprudence hadn't necessarily evolved. And as the jurisprudence evolved, I saw Calais was coming. I called this special session. I did the proclamation in January. I had no idea what Virginia was going to do because I knew that you would likely have an Alito opinion saying that racial gerrymandering was unconstitutional. And so we had the legislature in for special session, and the media's like, oh, you claim that the court was going to rule this. Why are we in for this? And literally as they were debating the new map, the Calais decision came down, and we were right on it. And so now we've completely dismantled racial gerrymandering, but we also, when they drew this map, in addition to doing that, you got to use the 2020 population numbers. But when they made choices about how to draw different districts, and ours are all compact and nice, it's not like Virginia or that. They're traditional redistricting principles. But, Mark, we've gained 2 million people since 2020. The map that we had was just out of date. So I feel like I support what Tennessee did. I support, well, Alabama, these other states doing it, 100%. But Florida, you know, we needed to do mid-decade redistricting, both because of the elimination of the racial gerrymander and because it's just a different state than it was 4 or 5 years ago.
0: And the Commerce Department, the Census Bureau, stole two seats or three seats from you, too, didn't they?
1: 100%. So when President Trump was leaving office the first time, his Commerce Secretary said, you're going to get at least two seats. And people always say when I complain about this, like, Trump conducted the census, why are you playing Biden? Yes, they did the census. Biden came in, he issued a series of executive orders about how to handle the census data. And the way they did it, I believe they manipulated the data so that Florida only got one seat. Just think about that. 10 years, we only got one seat. Meanwhile, some of these other states were getting and others that were supposed to lose that were blue didn't. Biden's own Commerce Department, a couple years after they issued the reapportionment decision in 2021, they acknowledged that Florida should have had at least one more seat. So even Biden acknowledged that a fair count would have let the Florida have another, and Texas should have had another, and I think maybe one or two other red states as well. So this is just the reality. I had hoped that maybe the Trump Commerce Department could find a way to maybe redo that, but it's tough. I get it. But the reality is Florida, we did get shortchanged, and we were not fairly apportioned.
0: Now, with this decision from the Supreme Court, there are going to be other changes across the country. Now, you're a top lawyer, too, including in, obviously, Louisiana and some of these other states. And the Democrats are jumping up and down about that, too. They really have had the courts go their way. They have twisted the law, and they've used gerrymandering to the max. And now the Republicans are finally pushing back. Am I right?
1: Well, yeah, I mean, think about it. I mean, you're a constitutional scholar. You understand. Voting rights and, like, the 15th Amendment and implementing legislation, that's you as an individual if you're eligible citizen, all that, you have a right to go vote. They can't discriminate against you. They can't say, you know, Mark Levin has to take, you know, a literacy test because we think he's going to vote the other way. But you know, this guy can just go in. That I think we all support that. Like, people that are eligible to vote have a right to go in and not have that right abridged. But what that had been kind of bastardized, that idea, into, well, you have a right to elect what they say the candidate of your choice. And what that basically means is that you draw usually majority black districts so that they can elect a majority black Democrat. It's interesting. If a district like that would elect a black Republican, the liberal courts back in the day would have said that that was somehow an abridgment of the voting right.
0: Yes.
1: And so it was all about trying to engineer the election of candidates that looked a specific way. That is not the way any of that was ever designed. And I think Alito brought it back to reality. I think Justice Thomas got it right in his concurrence to just say this has no application to redistricting at all. Nevertheless, the Alito opinion was very powerful. And so now we're in a situation where you draw district lines, you're not trying to socially engineer. Everyone who's an American citizen is 18, has a right to vote, but you don't have a right to elect a candidate that looks like you. That's not the way mm-hmm. a free society works.
0: Now, you were talking, I have been talking about potentially reducing or eliminating property taxes, which obviously is the power of a county, so you need to amend your constitution. How's that going?
1: We are going to have a special session with the Florida legislature within the next 2 months, maybe even this month, to put the question on the ballot. Florida residents will be able to vote for it in November. But the reason we need to do so, and what we're doing, Florida has this homestead system. So, you know, if you have a home, you claim homestead, and it does give you some good protections. It's judgment proof, all these other things. Some people own multiple properties. You only get one homestead. So what it is your homestead should be tax-free. And the reason why it's doable is because homestead property tax revenue is about 30% of all property tax revenue in Florida. But since 2019, the revenue these governments have taken in has gone from $32 billion to $60 billion.
0: It's crazy.
1: Mark, we've had population growth. We've had inflation, no doubt. I totally get how the revenue would go up from 32, given the scenario that we face in Florida with population growth and in America with the inflation. But $60 billion? And people say, oh, well, you can't, we're not going to have services. Did we not have services when they were taken in $32 billion 7 mm-hmm. years ago? Oh, yeah, no, we did. Of course we did. So the growth of the revenue by them assessing property higher has been a real problem. It stunts the real estate market because people don't necessarily want to sell their homes if their tax basis is going to dramatically increase. And I think it hurts young people in particular to be able to realize the dream of home ownership. So we have the capacity to do it. We're kind of in a unique situation because we have so many people who are not homesteaded Florida residents who own property, including very valuable property. We got people from Brazil. We have people from Canada, people from other states. So we have the tax basis that is enough to be able to get this done. So we'll be on the ballot. People should be prepared for that. We couldn't do it any time before because it requires a vote of the people. So that'll get done. And, you know, I think it's going to be a big incentive for people to come out and vote in the midterms. I think it's going to increase energy on the Republican side as well as with Republican-leaning independents.
0: It's so important because even in the county I live in, Martin County, it's a heavily Republican county, I just see the spending going through the roof on these teachers' contracts and other things because the money just keeps flowing in, Governor. It just keeps flowing in, new money. And it's like if we don't raise taxes or we don't spend the money, you know, we're going to lose it. And it's just crazy what some of these counties do.
1: Exactly.
0: Yeah.
1: That's the mentality. And think about it. There are areas, a lot of areas in Florida, where the homes, particularly as you get into kind of upper middle class, where they have tripled in value over the last 7 years. And so those assessments go up and up and up. And so a home that was, you know, someone was paying $3,000 a year for property tax in 2019, now you may be paying $10,000 mm-hmm. in property tax. And so the question is how is that fair? How is that sustainable? But where is all the money going? And I can tell you, you've been coming down to Florida for a long time. I was born and raised here. You're not going to see a very big difference between the services that were provided in 2019 versus 2026. All this revenue, all the new spending really hasn't really altered the quality of life in Florida. And actually, the state government's a good example, Mark. We have this year are spending less than we did last year, and last year spent less than the year before, and yet we're doing massive infrastructure, environmental, Everglades restoration, law enforcement bonuses, teacher, all these different things, but we're doing it with a budget that's less than half of the budget of New York State, even though we have 4 million more people than they do. So you can do the things you need to do to serve the public with a stable budget, not having the revenue go up by almost 100% in 7 years.
0: I remember long ago, Proposition 13. You might even be too young for that. In California. And Jarvis, Howard Jarvis was pushing it. Reagan got behind it. And it was a cap on property taxes. And I remember they went nuts out there. You can't do that. You can't do it. Well, it passed. And the only people who hurt somewhat were the people in the government. And the government had to figure out once and for all, how they were going to manage their resources. But it doesn't seem to have stopped them out there, does it, Governor? They're going crazy anyway.
1: Well, what's happened is they've watered that down over the years. You know, Art Laffer was involved in that. That was a huge taxpayer revolt. And all the most of the politicians, business community, labor, all that, they were all against it. But the people were for it. But what happened was the local governments lost some revenue to start, but everything boomed. So in 4 or 5 years, they were getting the same revenue that they got before the prop even passed because of changes in the economic base. And I think you'll see the same thing in the state of Florida. But, yes, they were saying you're not going to have police, you're not going to have schools, you're not going to have any of this stuff. And, obviously, that wasn't true, and we're seeing the same. You'll see the same rhetoric in Florida. But I think people at this point, half the voters are like, I need the relief. I want it. I don't care. And then the other, you know, we need 10% more. I think they're just like, as long as it's feasible, I want to do it. And the numbers, when I sketch it out like that, everybody acknowledges that this is something that not only can be done, but should be done. And incidentally, we are doing good work for the taxpayer on these unions, the public unions. I just signed a bill 2 weeks ago that provides for the decertification of partisan teacher unions. You know, they get money from local government and they spend it for the union, not on the teachers, and not in ways that benefit education. That's been a huge distortion in the system to the detriment of taxpayers for a long time. These are now zombie organizations in Florida, and many of them are going to end up fully decertified in short order.
0: Governor DeSantis, let me tell you something. I talked to friends down there. What are we going to do when you're not there anymore? You know, we don't have to wake up in the morning and wonder, you know, like you do in Virginia, California, oh, what the hell are they going to do to me today? Because people trust you to watch their backs. They know you're a man of liberty, a man of the private sector. You believe in law enforcement. You're not going to do weird stuff. In fact, you're going to do great stuff. So what are we going to do without you? Do you have any plans in mind that you can speak of, or you're thinking about it?
1: Well, look, my view is I'm going to be very active all the way until my term expires. I mean, I have, you know, less than a year, but there's still a lot of time to do a lot of big things, including property tax. So we're going to do it. And that's just my focus. I mean, look, I know people talk about, oh, you should do this, you should do that. And I'm flattered that people talk about this stuff. But I'm the governor of the third largest state in this country. I would argue the most important Republican state in this country, given the political transformation that's happened since I've been governor, the state that's led on all these issues, you know, for the last 7 years. That is really, really important. And so I have an opportunity to see it through, to put more points on the board, and we'll do it. But my hope is, because we've defeated the left so thoroughly, teacher unions, liberal professors, on and on it goes, we've won these big battles. I

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It takes resources. It takes you. We must still keep this work going strong for your children and grandchildren. 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That's jhm.org/levin. And make the most generous gift you possibly can. Hege Ministries is doing the Lord's work. Let's make sure they keep doing it.

governor? And yes, he would be a great president. Did I just say that, Rich? Does anybody know anybody who's more conservative than him? Me? No. And down the line, man. Down the line. And the next guest, the next governor, same thing. It's a big state, Texas. And the Democrats are really trying to take it over with open borders. They're really trying to take it over with these Islamist centers. And I want to talk to the governor about that. I want to talk to him about this group CARE where there's litigation going on. And I want to remind you that he really jumped into the pool when he took on California on the allotment and the assignment of congressional districts. So these are two of the best governors in the country. And I argue two of the best governors ever. And we need them. These are the two biggest Republican states. Texas and Florida. We'll be right back.

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6: Fox News, I'm Sue Guzman. The United States carrying out retaliatory airstrikes against Iran. Fox's Jared Halpern.
7: U.S. Central Command says Iran launched an unprovoked attack against U.S. warships, leading to self-defense strikes. In a statement, the military says Iran launched missiles, drones, and small boats at three guided missile destroyers transiting the Strait of Hormuz. Those inbound threats were eliminated and no U.S. assets were hit.
6: President Trump told ABC News the strikes were a love tap and insists the ceasefire is still on. America's top diplomat meets with Pope Leo XIV at the Vatican Thursday. A verbal spat between the president and pontiff continues.
8: Secretary of State Marco Rubio shaking hands with Pope Leo at the Vatican just days after President Trump accused the pontiff of, quote, endangering Catholics.
6: Fox's Aisha Hosni. 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
9: From 21 Alive, I'm meteorologist Michael Morinelli. Cloud coverage starting to build up throughout the rest of the day today as temperatures stay into the 50s. We also could see a few isolated rain showers closer to dinner time and continuing overnight into the early hours of your Friday morning. Don't worry, we should stay dry through most of Friday. I'm meteorologist Michael Morinelli on WoWo 92.3 FM and 1190 AM.
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12: It's an honor to have the governor of Texas, Governor Abbott. He stepped out of an event, so we're very pleased that he can join us even for a short period of time. Governor, welcome, and I wanted to discuss with you the litigation with this group CARE, which is really a Hamas front group. Can you fill us in on this?
13: Sure. So what instigated this litigation is the Texas legislature recently gave the governor in Texas a new tool, and that is to designate certain organizations as foreign terrorist organizations. And learning what I learned about CARE, I used that tool to designate CARE as a foreign terrorist organization. And you know full well why that designation is deserved. But CARE took offense, and they filed a federal lawsuit trying to overturn my designation. When we got into the lawsuit, we said, you know, we are going to use this opportunity to prove to the world exactly what CARE has done.
12: Beautiful.
13: And so we issued discovery requests to have CARE turn over every bank record, every financial transaction, every person they've met, every time they've traveled to any foreign-based terrorist country or location. We're going to get access to all of their financial records that will show who they've given money to, who they've gotten money from, what they've paid for, what they have gotten paid to do. And this is the first time anybody has been able to dig this deeply into the CARE operations. And what happened this week is the federal judge in the court in which this case is pending granted our request to have CARE turn those documents over. And I think CARE is in full-on panic mode right now.
12: This is so critical for the entire nation. So critical for the entire nation, what you're doing here, Governor. So important, because this organization has gotten away with pretending to be a civil rights organization when its CEO sat there in the Marriott Hotel in Philadelphia next to the International Airport. They were bugged in that room, part of the Holy Land Foundation, unindicted co-conspirators, and he's the one that hatched this idea that they would create this entity in the United States to get people elected, to get people on the courts, to get into the media. They've been hugely successful all over the country, in every state, in every city. This is very, very important. And I guess you got a pretty decent judge, because some judges may not have ruled this way.
13: Well, this is a Trump-appointed judge in Austin, Texas, of all places, who ruled the right way. And so, Mark, what we've been is persistent. We have uncovered CARE for what they are, as you just articulated. And now we are exposing that for the first time to many people across our state and many people across the country. And some of the Holy Land litigation took place in the state of Texas. Mm. Convictions took place in Dallas, Texas. And so this is not the first time that there's been illegal interaction between the state and the federal government and CARE in Texas. And we're going pedal to the metal right now to uncover any type of transaction they've been involved in, because we want to show the world they've been funding terror all these years. They've been funded because of their terror-based actions. They've been consorting with terrorists in locations across the globe. And we are going to ensure that my designation of them as a foreign terrorist organization is going to be upheld.
12: Well, this is wonderful. And for some reason, the Democrat Party and they work very closely together, which is very troubling. I know you only have a few minutes. Let me move on. Your state seems to be targeted, other states too, by this movement of Islamists with these mosques that they're building outside of Plano, Texas, which I'm very, very familiar with. When I got out of law school, I actually started working for Texas Instruments. I don't know if I ever told you that. But nonetheless,
13: you never.
12: What can be done about it?
13: You never told me.
12: I never told you. There you go.
13: Oh, so you said what can be done about it?
12: Yeah.
13: Yeah, so we've taken action. And the first attempt to do this was called epic city. And as soon as they got going, we found out that there were nothing but fraudulent negotiations and plans and actions on their part in trying to create this so-called epic city. And through state investigations by almost a half a dozen state agencies and through legal actions that were taken, we were able to eliminate Epic City and what their plans were. So what they did, they tried to rebrand themselves as the Meadow and got some different land and tried to build exactly on the Meadow what they wanted to build on Epic City. Well, it turned out they violated the law again, and that legal action has been taken against them, halting their ability to build the Meadow, halting their ability to build Epic City. And I signed a law banning organizations like this from creating Muslim or Islamic compounds, creating no-go zones. And that's not legal in the state of Texas now. So we're using the full force of the legislature, of the law, and law enforcement to make sure that we're not going to have any Muslim-only communities, whether it be in the Epic City or elsewhere in the state of Texas.
12: Well, I want to thank you because they're trying to create these segregated communities throughout the country, politically located, to have the biggest influence possible. It's all part of a national plan, and they're all involved in groups like CARE, for that matter. And I know you have to run, and we'll have you back one of these days, Governor. We're big fans of yours. God bless you, my friend.
13: Take care, great one. Take care.
12: All right, you too. Be well. Man, if we had governors like this in every state, you know what I mean, Rich? In New York, you have a shot at getting, at least getting Hochul out, and he sounded pretty good. And so we can hope for the best there, right? Bruce Blakeman sounded pretty good to me. All right. I want to share two stories. It seems the mainstream media hasn't connected, but we'll connect them. Story one, the U.S. Treasury's own 2025 financial report. It shows $6 trillion in assets and $47 trillion in liabilities. Now, last time I checked, that's $41 trillion of negative value, which means no value. Now, the word for that is insolvency. And if you take into consideration unfunded liabilities by the federal government, it's over $300 trillion off budget. Now, the 2021 gold prices since 2021 and the U.S. debt have both moved in the same direction, up, because the market already knows that the government keeps printing and printing and printing. And did you know interest on the debt right now is bigger than the entire defense budget? It's over $1 trillion. That's the interest. Now, here's story number two. In 2025, global gold demand passed 5,000 tons for the first time ever. Meanwhile, mine production grew only 1%. You can't print gold, so what is that? Supply and demand. There's not enough supply to meet demand. And the demand, obviously, now is significant. Now, this is why I trust monetary gold. There's a lot of gold companies out there. There's only one monetary gold. 26 years in business, no fly-by-night. 50,000 clients, AAA, Better Business Bureau. Every fee is disclosed up front. They not just want your business. They want you to be a repeat customer. They treat you with respect. They explain everything to you. 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

0: speaking of tears, Governor Abbott was. The piece in the New York Post that CARE was cutting $1,000 checks for anti-Israel agitators who've been disciplined by colleges. And this is dated November 18, 2025, so a few months back. So CARE was paying students $1,000 who vandalized buildings, assaulted students, and shut down classes. And Newsom just handed him $41 million of your federal tax dollars. So you see the difference? The Democrats like the Islamists. The Democrats like these terrorist front groups. How else do you explain it? How else do you explain $41 million spent by California, our federal tax money, to support a terrorist front group? For God's sakes, what the hell's going on here? And we have this story from November that CARE was cutting checks for $1,000 for anti-Israel agitators. Now, Texas has done the right thing. They have labeled them a terrorist organization or a terrorist supporting organization. Governor Abbott, Governor DeSantis has done the same thing. And in California, they're paying them $41 million. And the Democrats are doing this all over the country. All over the country. This group needs to be obliterated. And what do I mean by that? It needs to be named nationally a terror front organization. Nationally. It's part of Hamas, and Hamas is part of the Muslim Brotherhood. And I don't give a damn if Qatar likes the Muslim Brotherhood. The Muslim Brotherhood should be designated a terror group throughout the United States of America by our federal government. This group, CARE, should be criminally investigated. It should be investigated by the IRS, that is the Treasury Department. It should be investigated by the Criminal Division of the Justice Department. And they ought to be investigating the people who run this damn thing. And if they can take any kind of naturalized citizenship away from them, if they deceived us in order to get it, and if they don't have it, deport their asses, kick them the hell out of here. I don't care if the Democrat Party likes it or not. We know they hate America. I wrote a whole book on it. CARE. I'm so proud of what Texas is doing and Abbott's doing with CARE. This has been my wildest dream for decades. Ask Mr. Producer. Waiting for them to sue me so I could countersue them and get all the discovery. Remember, Rich? I've been talking about that for years. And now they dealt with the wrong governor in the wrong state, Texas. And I feel the same thing would happen to them in Florida. And a few of these other solid states. That's why it pays to have these great governors. We shouldn't overlook any of them. Nobody gets coronated as a presidential nominee in the Republican Party who's not an incumbent president. This is not an attack on J.D. or anybody else. It simply is not. But we have to have a vibrant, vigorous primary. And to make sure whoever comes out is able to duke it out with the other side, because they are power hungry and they want to destroy the country and we can't lose. Let's go to John, Phoenix, Arizona, on the Mark Levin app. John, how are you?
1: Thanks for taking my call. Long-time listener, second-time caller. Here's my question. I'm getting discouraged about, you know, Trump's potential decision to take this deal, I'm using air quotes, from Iran. My question is, if he makes a deal with them that does not include achieving the objectives he set out to do, is that a permanent stain on his legacy, one that is a disappointment to people who voted for him three times, like myself, and have watched him restore America as a superpower on the world stage and the faith in America for Americans? And so I'm just interested to hear your input on that. Thank you.
0: Well, you're welcome. I don't know yet, because I don't know if there's a deal, and I don't know what the deal is. That'll be very important. The details, if there is one. And number two, what I'll be looking for is, how in the world are you going to monitor this? How are you going to enforce it? because there have been efforts in the past to do exactly that. So what I've been doing is not attacking or anything of the sort. What I've been doing is saying, here's my view. And my view is we're there, the military's there, our ships are there, our jets are there, our bombers are there. Let's get it over with. I don't believe they're going to go away 10 or 20 years. I don't believe they're going to stop in 10 or 20 years. I've explained why over and over again. And I can understand why people are disappointed or what have you, but no need to be yet, because nothing in that regard has happened yet. And I'm hoping we can also count on the regime there to screw things up. There's a ceasefire right now in name only, I think, as well. I'll put it that way, because there's still firing missiles. There's little mosquito fleets still running around there. The UAE still having to deal with it and so forth. So technically, it's not there anymore, but we can call it whatever we want. We can call it a kumquat. But they don't act like a regime that wants a deal. But if they do want a deal, it's going to be a deal that's intended to be broken, in my humble opinion. So it'll be very interesting to me to see what it is, and I hope there isn't one. Now, that said, here's the deal. If there is something like that, what will the Democrats say? The Democrats will say he chickened out. The Democrats will say this is like Obama 2.0, even if it isn't. The Democrats will say we didn't really achieve anything. There wasn't an imminent threat. You know, they're going to spin, spin, spin. So my advice is don't listen to what the Democrats say. Don't listen to what the woke right neo-fascist isolationists say. Don't listen to what any of these people say, the media, because no matter what he does, it's going to be wrong, including what I encourage our government to do. Just do the right thing. Stay the course. Finish them off. Arm the people there. That's an essential element of this. If we don't do that, I don't know how we get rid of the regime. The people will rise up. They have risen up, and they've been slaughtered. They need a fighting chance. We red-blooded Yanks, we believe in arming freedom fighters, people who resist these tyrannies that want to destroy us. And we should do it. We've done it before. We did it under Reagan. It can be done. I don't know if the CIA is up to the task anymore. Bill Casey was up to the task. I just don't know what's going on. Maybe some of this is going on, and it should go on. The president said the Kurds stole some weapons. I don't have any weapons the Kurds stole, so give them to somebody else to get to the people there. It can be done. It can be figured out. So we'll see. I don't know what's going to happen here. I give you my opinion here. I give you my opinion on the Liberty's Voice podcast. I hope you're listening to that on Rumble and YouTube, and also, of course, on Fox. And I'm going to talk about this on my opening statement, my opening monologue on Saturday. You might want to check in there. And, of course, Sunday, we're going to have General Keane and we're going to have Newt Gingrich. That'll be very important as well. But, John, you're not the only one that's starting to be concerned or thinking this way and so forth and so on. I do know this. The Republican Party and MAGA conservatives are going to stand by the president. So the base will stand with him. And if we take this to the full end of a victory, and we do that, the polls will follow, the politics will follow in a positive way. If it's perceived as a non-victory some way, and that's how the Democrats are going to try and define this, that could be a problem. We salute our armed forces, police officers, firefighters, emergency personnel, our truckers and ICE. We thank you all. And all of you, great Americans, thank you for all that you do each and every day. And I will see you right here tomorrow. God bless.
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0: The National Anthem, proudly brought to you by Not Just Decks. Happy 250th, America. WOWO, WFWI, WMEE, HD2, Fort Wayne, celebrating all year long.
1: Just a love tap. I'm Sue Guzman, Fox News. The United States carrying out retaliatory strikes on Iranian military facilities Thursday after American ships came under attack in the Strait of Hormuz. But as Fox's Kevin Cork tells us, the president insists the ceasefire is still in effect.
2: Despite continued suffering by the Iranian people and the billowing capacity problems, it also continues to get hammered by U.S. forces. CENTCOM telling Fox tonight that American forces responded with self-defense strikes on Iran targets after three U.S. Navy destroyers came under missile and drone fire. Now, multiple reports tell us that the military targeted three Iranian ports abutting the strait, Bandar Abbas, Bandar Kargan, and Keshem. Here's what the president said about Iran on Truth Social. Iran's not a normal country. They are led by lunatics. If they had the chance to use a nuclear weapon, they would do it without question.
1: The United Arab Emirates Ministry of Defense has announced that that country's air defenses are now actively engaging with a missile and drone attack early Friday. President Trump threatening new tariffs on Europe if a trade deal is not approved by July 4th.
3: The European Union Parliament has yet to formally approve a trade deal with the U.S. announced last year in Scotland. Now President Trump says the 27-member EU has until July 4th to deliver its side of the deal, or tariffs would jump much higher. President Trump says he set that deadline during a phone call with European Commission President Ursula von der Leyen. The agreement would cap tariffs at 15% on most imports from Europe and zero out European tariffs on most American goods. At the White House, Jared Halpern, Fox News.
1: State Department will begin revoking the U.S. passports of thousands of parents who owe $100,000 or more in unpaid child support. The revocation would apply to about 2,700 parents who've fallen behind. 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
1: President Trump spoke briefly with reporters Thursday near the reflecting pool in Washington, where he addressed concerns about the cruise ship with an outbreak of hantavirus.
6: I think you're going to be told everything, and you already have. It's very much, we hope, under control. It was the ship, and I think we're going to make a full report about it tomorrow. We have a lot of people, a lot of great people studying it. It should be fine. We hope.
1: At least three people have died. Five others are infected with the virus. Many Americans concerned this might evolve into another pandemic, but some health experts say it's not likely. Nearly a dozen people facing federal charges of running an international drug ring in the U.S. Fox's Carmen Roberts reports.
7: After a two-year investigation, U.S. Attorney for D.C., Jeanine Pirro, announces the indictment of 11 people on charges of operating a huge international drug operation.
8: This was a sophisticated transnational network run by well-educated individuals with MBAs and college degrees. They wanted to start a drug empire.
7: Pirro says the drug ring, stretching from South Korea and Los Angeles to the East Coast, has been funneling methamphetamine and GBL, a date rape precursor, into D.C. and other cities. Carmen Roberts, Fox News.
1: South Korean authorities arrested five people. That includes a woman they say was distributing GBL worldwide. Florida Governor Ron DeSantis on Thursday saying that the immigration detention center that's known as Alligator Alcatraz in the Everglades was always meant to be temporary. DeSantis's comments coming on the same day the New York Times reported that state and federal officials were in talks to shut it down. The facility has processed and deported some 22,000 detainees since it opened last summer. I'm Sue Guzman. This is Fox News.
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9: From 21 Alive, I'm meteorologist Michael Morinelli. Cloud coverage starting to build up throughout the rest of the day today as temperatures stay into the 50s. We also could see a few isolated rain showers closer to dinner time and continuing overnight into the early hours of your Friday morning. Don't worry, we should stay dry through most of Friday. I'm meteorologist Michael Morinelli on WoWo 92.3 FM and 1190 AM.
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0: champ back in action, fired up, ready to go on a big Thursday episode of Fox Across America. Wild stuff going on in the Straits of Hormuz. They're talking about a peace deal. We don't know if it's going to happen. The L.A. mayoral debate took place last night, and it was basically the sequel to the governor's debate, which was nothing short of a Category 5. I believe the term in the English dictionary is cluster. But either way you slice it, we're going to try to make some sense of a very senseless political world as we get underway on a Thursday. 888-788-9910, the phone number. If you want to be a part of the program, we have one rule every day. You can be a Republican, and we will throw our doors wide open. You could be a Democrat. The bouncer's not going to stop you from coming in. He's not going to be like, hey, I don't see your name on the list. No, you're welcome. Okay, I am a conservative talk show. But in theory, I'm not doing a conservative talk show. I am doing an American talk show. E pluribus unum. Out of many, we are one. So be a Republican, as we say, be a Democrat. Libertarian, independent, member of the Whig Party. It doesn't matter. Just do not behave like a complete and total. Happy Thursday, you guys. I'm in good spirits. I have been told I'm going to connect with my wife tomorrow. Jenny Fallon is going to be on the show tomorrow. I have not talked to this woman in like 10 days. I was doing TV. Then I was in Des Moines. Then I was just in Scranton for 2.5 days. Now I'm back in New York for 2, but I'm on my way to Omaha, Nebraska. I come home for about 3 hours on Mother's Day, and then I jump back on the plane and go down to Palm Beach, Florida. It's like I'm running for office, except I could never pass the background check.
1: I admire your honesty.
0: But I have enough campaigning to do in the meantime. So if you want to see me live, the Nebraska show still has seats left. They are on sale at foxacrossamerica.com. If you're just riding along on the radio, you get a little Jenny Fallon tomorrow. And I'm excited because I legit. Legitimately have not had a second to myself. And I want to know what she's up to. I mean, we have pets. We have a dog. We have a couple of cats that we rescued from the local Chinese takeout place.
2: What the hell did you just say?
0: But it's good to be here. So as we get underway, okay, I wanted to focus with a quick update on the Iranian deal. This is Trey Yingst reporting this morning on the Fox News Channel. There have been no further updates. So let's start here. Clip one.
3: We are getting new details on the American proposal to end the war with Iran. The Wall Street Journal reports the new U.S. proposal includes Iran handing over all enriched material, a 20-year ban on enrichment, a declaration that Iran doesn't seek nuclear weapons, Iran dismantling key nuclear facilities, inspections if violations do occur, and a ban on underground nuclear work. Iran's foreign ministry says the regime is still examining the memorandum, but a response is expected in the hours or days ahead.
0: Okay, so we are perilously close to what could be some type of a handshake agreement on a permanent ceasefire and the ability to reach a more extensive agreement. This is the part where the media starts telling you it was a complete and total disaster.
2: The media is a bunch of losers.
0: I don't know why that one gets me. But the point is, I was watching this morning on the way into the building. The new round of talking points is already out there. And what's funny about this new round is it runs in such a stark contradiction to the last one. You know, right now is very much a, yeah, but the gas prices. What the hell's going on with the gas prices? Have you seen gas? I've never seen gas prices like this. Now, they were higher under Biden than they are right now under Trump. There wasn't a war at the time the prices hit the levels that they did under Biden. Okay, but if you remember what the media was telling us back then was that the president doesn't control the price of gas. So why are all of these Republican commentators being like, what's up with the price of gas? It has nothing to do with the president.
4: Come on, don't bullshit me.
0: But of course it did, because the president at the time cut domestic energy production. Changed the supply and demand ratios here in America, outsourced a lot of our production to other countries like Venezuela, Iran, and yes, cost us additional money to import the fuel that we could have just been producing here in the first place. Ergo, it was Biden's policies that directly caused the shortages, that directly spiked the market. But at the time, the White House said, shut up. The president has nothing to do with this. Here's Jennifer Granholm right there in 2021 when the fuel was spiking. Clip 52.
1: To be really clear, obviously, the president does not control the price of gasoline. No president does. But what we're seeing right now is this global mismatch between supply and demand. Oil production is lagging behind as the rest of the economy roars back to life.
5: It's nothing more than white noise coming from the White House.
0: Straight up. We said it then. We'll say it now. She's talking about what we're seeing is a global mismatch between supply and demand. Why was there a global mismatch? Because America, which was a net exporter of oil when Trump left office, handed the keys to the car to Joe Biden. And we all know what happened next to domestic energy production. But again, back then, they were like, the president's got nothing to do with gas prices. You cannot, right now, if you throw on a cable news broadcast, look at it like you're in a rodeo. You know how you got to see how long you can stay on the bull for? I guarantee you, you can't go 8 seconds without a pundit going, yeah, but the gas prices. Do you believe what Trump did to the gas prices? This is crazy what the president's doing to the gas prices. The people who said the president don't control the gas prices are now suddenly concerned about the price of gas.
2: Democrats are so full of crap.
0: About everything. Let me give you another one. This is great. And I make this point, okay? I don't do a show that wants you mad at Democrats all day because I don't care. I'm madder at the Republicans right now. The Republicans control the House, the Senate, and the presidency. 84% of us want a voter ID law, and they won't pass the friggin' law. And John Thune was like, well, I don't have the votes. There's nothing I can do. Yeah, there's something you can do. It's called get off your ass and go get the votes. Do a little horse trading. Make deals. That's how legislation has gotten passed in this country since the beginning of time. And like, well, they don't want to make deals. All right, well, then nuke the filibuster. The Democrats are telling you the minute they get back into power, they're nuking a filibuster. They want to stack the Supreme Court. They want to impeach Trump. They're going to do it day one. So it's like you have, let's just assume you have a rifle on the kitchen counter. A guy comes into your house and goes for the rifle. Okay? He has every intention of shooting you with that rifle. So if the rifle is yours to shoot, as unfortunate as this may sound, you probably need to use the rifle. Now, I'm not encouraging actual gun violence. I am a conservative. I am not a liberal podcaster. I am not a liberal member of Congress who's out there speaking in war phrases around the clock and then going, gee, why do so many people want to kill pedophile Hitler? It's crazy. You know, time was you could call a guy a Hitler pedophile apologist and nobody got mad at him. I'm not trying to be that guy. But what I want you to understand is just how transactional and shameless politics have become. Okay, here's Elizabeth Warren. I love this one. Elizabeth Warren got ratioed over the weekend because if you remember, when Spirit Airlines went out of business, she was the first one to tweet, I can't believe the Trump administration let this happen. Except there's only one small problem. Spirit Airlines would have been in business, but Elizabeth Warren blocked their merger with JetBlue.
6: Oh, wow.
0: How about it? They would still have a Spirit Airlines, except Elizabeth Warren had reservations. But here she is. Same type of ridiculousness. Okay, this is about rate cuts. So in the run-up to the 2024 election, Elizabeth Warren was crowing that Jerome Powell needed to cut the rates. Got to cut the rates here. Come on, man. And a lot of people were like, wow, she's pressuring the Fed in an election year because she wants the rate cuts to go down. It'll help the Democrats as the incumbent party in power. And she just got right on your TV and said, cut the rates. I'm going to play you a montage. Because the minute Trump gets into office, what does Elizabeth Warren do? She goes, how dare he call on the Fed to cut the rates? What kind of a monster? What kind of an existential threat to the integrity of the Fed would tell them to cut the rates? Oh, yeah, you. Here's the montage. It's a minute of your time. Enjoy this. I love this. Clip 53.
7: He waited too long, and the best way you can show that you waited too long and that you get it and that you are becoming more responsive to where we are on interest rates is actually go ahead and do a nice big rate cut.
0: Ooh.
7: keep in mind that keeping those rates high, as he has done, keeping those interest rates so high, actually has contributed to our measure of inflation. The infrastructure that keeps this stock market strong and therefore a big part of our economy strong and therefore a big part of the world economy strong is the idea that the big pieces move independent of the politics, that somebody is making his, their, her best decisions economically and independently. If we understand that if the New York Stock Exchange, if interest rates in the United States are subject to a president who just wants to wave his magic wand, this doesn't distinguish us then from any other two-bit dictatorship around the world.
0: Whoa! And she went on to say, hi-ya, hi-ya, hi-ya, hi-ya, hi-ya, hi-ya, hi-ya. Elizabeth Warren, man, I always say, you know, we're living in the death of shame. I don't think there's a better example. So the first half of that clip is her with Biden in office going, what the Fed needs to do to show they were too late in cutting the rates is go ahead and do a nice big rate cut. She's saying that in an election year with a Democrat in office. And then she comes back to say, we can't have a president telling the Fed to cut rates. That makes us a third world nation. Okay, with a straight face. Democrats, it is the craziest thing in the world that they talk as if we're all Amish and we haven't had the ability to record what was previously said. We don't have the wherewithal to videotape prior statements, press conferences, TV appearances. It's like a goldfish with no episodic memory. They feel like they can get on TV Tuesday, say anything they want with no regard for what we might have heard them say Monday. And it's so fascinating to me because as we're trying to find a historic world-changing off-ramp in Iran, okay, if we get nuclear armament off the table permanently in Iran, that stabilizes the Middle East in a way we have not had in over 50 years. Okay, if we liberate their people and, yes, juice their economy, because that's how we normalized relations in the Middle East with Israel through the Abraham Accords. A lot of those countries, Arabic nations, didn't love Israel, certainly didn't respect their right to exist, but they like making money. And President Trump and his negotiating envoy, and I think Jared Kushner probably played one of the biggest hands in that in the first Trump administration, went over there and was like, hey, what if instead of blowing each other up all the time, you just made money? You had peaceful, stable societies. Your economies were a little bit more spunkier. People had a little more money in their pocket. You didn't have to worry about some guy running onto a bus and blowing it up every Tuesday and Thursday and all the senseless death. Okay, what if through these Abraham Accords, we just normalize relations? Look at Israel like a trading partner. Don't look at them like some type of affront to your radical ideology. Look at them like somebody you can make money off of, someone who can help you ensure a more stable future for your people. That's the actual goal with Iran. Okay, that's where they want to see this thing end up. And it's probably going to get there, okay, sooner rather than later. But what you're going to hear in the meantime is this didn't work. It was bad. It's just the Obama nuclear deal. The gas prices. The gas prices. The gas prices. Okay, this coming from the people who said the president don't control the gas prices. Okay, that's the biggest challenge. I spent a lot of time on this yesterday. I'll spend a lot of time on it today. I'll even give you some Republican examples. Okay, there are so many people who put politics and power ahead of the prosperity of this nation. Okay, the good news for you is Trump ain't one of them. It's why your gas prices are high. If Trump was worried about the politics, he would have made a deal 3 weeks ago. Your gas prices would have went down, but Iran would still be on their way to a nuke. The world would be a lot less stable. And oh yeah, we'd wind up in another one of these conflicts and your gas prices would go right back up anyway. Okay, this is a measured twice, cut once approach. Okay, and in this instance, the people who are going to get cut the hardest are the ones in the Democrat Party that are rooting against America. Why are they going to get cut the hardest? Because Trump isn't here to read the room. He's here to lead the room.
8: President Trump has oranges the size of beach balls.
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16: Allen County still buzzing after primary day. Are the razor-thin races headed toward a recount? 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
17: 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Showed up to see me at the factory in Chesterfield. You sure know how to make a girl feel special. And if you

0: much Chuck Berry I have listened to since coming out there and going to Berry Park in Wentzville. These shows stick with me. Like, I'm fired up to go to Nebraska this weekend because Nebraska, in theory, okay, Johnny Carson considered Norfolk, Nebraska to be his hometown. He was born in Corning, Iowa, lived there till he was three. Then he moved over to Norfolk. I'm going to be out in Omaha. It is quite the drive, but odds are I'm going to make it to Norfolk and back by the time my show starts Saturday night. I like to soak up these cool America origin stories. Like, if you guys remember, I posted pictures a few weeks ago. I was down in Commerce, Oklahoma, home of Mickey Mantle, where he took his first swings of a baseball bat against the barn where his dad, Mutt Mantle, would pitch to him after getting home from the coal mines. And I love visiting stuff like that because it's a constant reminder to somebody like me who went from driving a cab to hosting a radio show and being on the TV that America makes a lot of things possible that are seemingly impossible when you look at them on paper. Like, to give you an example, when you go to Corning, Iowa, which is a lovely town. Corning, Iowa is nice. And you drive up the big hill on 13th Street, and you see the corner house where Johnny Carson's born, a little tree out back on the hill. Okay, it is impossible to see the connection between that place and a 30-year run on The Tonight Show. That was the most iconic run of all time. You cannot connect Corning to The Tonight Show. But what does the bridging of the gap is America, okay? It's a little something-something that we call freedom! So I love soaking that stuff up on the road. And I bring it up because in the next segment, I'm going to play you some clips from the L.A. mayoral debate. 2 days ago, I played you the governor's race. Last night, they had the mayoral debate. Spencer Pratt, to be honest with you, mopped the floor with Karen Bass and that other moon bat that was up there on the stage. But I want to focus on this because I know you don't all care about L.A. I love L.A. I'm going to be out there in July doing three shows. I'm bringing Jenny. I'm bringing Lincoln. Like, I love it. I do. I genuinely love California. It's the most beautiful state we have in the country. But the mismanagement of it is criminal. In a lot of instances, actually criminal. And I'm going to play some clips from the debate. But what I want you to understand is I know these are local races in L.A., but the policies are national. As the midterms approach, they're running on the same stuff in L.A. that they'll be running on in Kentucky if they're a Democrat. They're running on the same stuff up in Malibu that they'll be running on down in Tuscaloosa. Okay, and what do they all have in common? Everyone is a priority but you, the American taxpaying citizen. And I will explain it in great detail and some mild hilarity because there were some pretty damn good clips. Don't go anywhere. We need the ratings. Stick around.
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3: Fox News, I'm Ted Lindner. The U.S. military fired on Iranian military targets in response to missile, drone, and small boat attacks by the regime. Fox's Ashley Webster.
4: U.S. Central Command saying that, look, U.S. forces intercepted these unprovoked Iranian attacks and responded with self-defense strikes to targeted launch sites within Iran. The Iranian attack came as U.S. Navy destroyers were crossing the Strait of Hormuz to the Gulf of Oman.
3: Florida Governor Ron DeSantis saying Thursday the Immigration Detention Center, known as Alligator Alcatraz in the Everglades, was always meant to be temporary. DeSantis's comments come on the same day the New York Times reported state and federal officials were in talks to shut down the facility, which has processed and deported 22,000 detainees since it opened in the summer of 2025. 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
6: From 21 Alive, I'm meteorologist Michael Morinelli. Cloud coverage starting to build up throughout the rest of the day today as temperatures stay into the 50s. We also could see a few isolated rain showers closer to dinner time and continuing overnight into the early hours of your Friday morning. Don't worry, we should stay dry through most of Friday. I'm meteorologist Michael Morinelli on WoWo 92.3 FM and 1190 AM.
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11: Jimmy, doing the damn thing. 888-788-9910. Busy day on the show. It is Thursday, so we bust out varsity guests. Carol Markowitz is going to be here. Carol Markowitz, if you read her columns in the New York Post, as good as anybody. Like, she is a fantastic world-class writer, societal commentator, someone who calls balls and strikes. I say this to broadcasters all the time. I was speaking at a Bold Gold Media event in Wilkes-Barre, Pennsylvania this week, and I was saying to people who want to get into broadcasting, do not be afraid to criticize your preferred political party, because if you criticize them from time to time, it makes your praise credible. Okay, if you're just a homer and you're human shielding for what you know to be bad decisions by your party, it doesn't really carry as much weight when you try telling people they've made a good decision. Like, why do you think I'm so mad about voter ID? Because I genuinely feel like we're getting hosed.
12: This is politics as usual.
11: Hosed. 84% of Americans want voter ID. We ain't getting it. Okay? 80% of black Americans want voter ID. And we're being told voter ID is Jim Crow on steroids. So you're telling me black people support Jim Crow laws?
13: Not even close.
11: No, it's just Democrats race baiting. And I grew up in a better America where you could bargain with each other in good faith. It was actually frowned upon in the 90s and 80s. Like, if you got accused of playing the race card, they were like, oh, grow up. It's not your race. There's obviously something that about your performance that isn't making the mark here, whether you're white, whether you're Asian, Latino, black, doesn't, none of it matters. But the point is, there was a time in our society where we had a lot more respect for the people that got us to this place that we occupy now as the most tolerant and racially inclusive society the world has ever seen. And we didn't want to denigrate the sacrifice and the historic progress by trying to attribute something like, well, Kamala Harris has low poll numbers. It must be because we're all racist. That's what they would try to tell you. Oh, the Republicans are racist. That's why she has low poll numbers. But you know what they don't mention is Kamala ran for president as a Democrat and was polling at 1% when she dropped out.
12: Kamala is so stupid.
11: So was it because they were racist? Or was it because she sucked? And the God's honest truth, and everybody listening knows this, is that she sucked.
13: I agree with that.
11: And we know Obama agrees with that, because when Biden dropped out of the race, Obama tweeted, "We look forward to a six-week primary to choose the proper successor." But then the Bidens, who hated Obama for pressuring him off the ticket, were like, ha-ha. And they put out a press release endorsing Kamala and killing the primary before it even started.
14: That's just how white folks will do you.
11: But the point is, they attributed a lot of these things to race. And over the course of my life, I've seen politics, not the country. The country's a lot, you know, the demand for racism so far outstrips the supply that we now tear down statues of dead people so we have modern day racism to argue over. Like, it's pretend now. It's very, you know, it's very straw man. But the point is, there was a better time in this country where people got on the air, bargained with you in good faith, and held themselves above certain bottom-feeding maneuvers in an effort to sway political sentiment. Like, nowadays, okay, the, you know, the race card is the only card in the deck. Like, you can't play a game of 52 pickup because they only have the one card. It's the only one getting played. It's like, we have people right now, because of the Supreme Court redistricting, saying black people don't have rights in this country anymore. But the Supreme Court redistricting changes nothing about anyone's rights. Your vote counts as much as my vote. The place you vote hasn't changed. The hours you vote haven't changed. Okay, but they say it anyway, because if you create enough social pressure, the average person goes, whoa, I don't want to be against that social pressure mob. I'm going to put a lot of negative tweets in my thread. What if they get mad at my employer? I guess I better just go along with the bad idea. That's how we wound up with men and women's locker rooms. People like Riley Gaines were scared to speak out initially, because Democrats had created a divide between what people believed to be true and what they were willing to say in public. They didn't want to say true beliefs because they feared a backlash. So for a while there, women, female swimmers were now sharing their locker rooms with a swimmer who brought his own oar. Not ideal. Okay, but ultimately the women realized that all of this tolerance being preached had no tolerance for them or their right to privacy or their right to a level playing field. But ultimately women started to speak out. And I say this when it comes to political critiques to every aspiring broadcaster. If your party does something you don't like, you absolutely have to speak out. Because if you do not speak out, if you do not call a fair fight, not only does it diminish your standing with your audience, but it lets the problem go on unabated. Like, I keep talking about voter ID. No one else does, because they don't care. It's not a trendy story. It doesn't rate. But I don't think you're supposed to do mass media through what rates. I think you're supposed to do it through what matters. That's why I'm on the air still crowing about John Thune, saying he doesn't have the votes to pass voter ID. Well, then why the hell did we give Republicans the House, the Senate, and the presidency? Just to tell us they don't have the votes and they don't feel like working on getting them? That's not acceptable. So understand, when I get on the air, if you hear me criticizing the Democrats for 20 minutes, it ain't because I'm trying to help the Republicans. Okay? We are supposed to be the employers. Okay? The voters in both parties. Or if you're an unregistered, unaffiliated voter, just fine. People go to Washington, D.C. They're supposed to serve our interests. Is Washington, D.C. functioning in any way, shape, or form like they are even remotely interested in serving our interests?
13: The answer would be no.
11: No. Not even kinda. Not even a little. And I will further that by playing you these clips from the mayoral debate really quickly, picking up where we left off with the governor's race two nights ago. The reason I'm harping on these California elections, obviously they're pretty high profile, but it's because these local elections carry national implications. Just the way I said about the New York City mayor's race. I said, I know you guys don't care about New York City. You don't care who the next mayor is. I said, but if we elect a socialist, he chases all the business out of town and we go broke. Who gets the bill for bailing out New York? The federal taxpayer.
1: Thanks, big government weenuses.
11: I said, and if in fact this strategy proves viable and Mom Donnie wins as an idiot socialist, expect to see more of them nominated. Expect to see the Democrats lean into the strategy because it's not about them being moored to anything. They have no values. They have no principles other than they want power. And if they think they can get it by promising you a bunch of free stuff that they can't actually deliver without raising taxes to the moon and back and chasing away the tax base in the first place, which means you don't get it anyway, they're still willing to tell you that tale if they think it's going to help them get elected. So let me give you so much of the funny stuff that I caught the other night and thought was interesting, okay, especially as it pertains to the government's policies, okay, because they were talking about things very similar in both debates, and the similarity was that they have nothing to do with Americans. Here is Karen Bass being asked, along with Enrique Chiabra, who is the moderator anyway, asking Karen Bass, should non-citizens be allowed to vote? Meaning people who are in this country illegally, people who do not have legal standing as citizens, should they be able to vote in our elections? She can't give you a real answer to this. Clip 8.
13: So there's an LA council member. He wants voters to decide. He is saying that non-citizens, should they be allowed to vote in local elections? Is this a yes or no?
15: It depends. It's not a yes or no.
11: Wait, what?
13: It depends on what?
11: Hold on. Stop it right there. Wait, what? Come on. Hold on.
15: It doesn't mean they're here illegal. It doesn't mean they're undocumented. They could have green cards. They could be.
11: I mean, come on, lady.
16: Don't change the subject. Just answer the f***ing question.
11: Non-citizens. It does not depend. We have a constitution that says only citizens can vote. So if the question is, can non-citizens vote? The answer is the same every single frickin' time. Non-citizens should not vote.
17: Correctamundo.
11: And remember, as the woman who goes, well, it depends. If a train leaves Chicago at the same time that a plane takes off from Atlanta, okay, which, to be honest with you, very few things happen on time at the Atlanta airport, so that analogy might not hold up. But to be clear, okay, this is the party that tells you we need to impeach Trump and his lawless administration because he's tearing up the Constitution. She's flat out telling you that there is a legal exemption to the Constitution when it comes to non-citizens voting, which, just to be clear, there is not. Okay, I will give you more. But understand, none of this has to do with improving the quality of life for Americans. They were also asked about homeless encampments. Now, this is a great one. If you've ever been to LA and you've been to Hollywood High, okay, over there where the high school is, you know, on every corner that surrounds that high school, there are people shooting heroin. There is daytime prostitution, and they are going big potty on the sidewalks. There are tents. There are people living in Winnebagos. There are buses that are immobile, and they now just serve as housing encampments. Kids walk to school past half-naked people shooting drugs, turning tricks, going to the bathroom on the sidewalks. And here are the two Democrat candidates saying, nah, we can't just get rid of those things. And by the way, why are you calling them homeless? That's insensitive. They're free-range people. Do you understand how they try to turn the subject to something that makes you the bad guy for wanting to be the good guy? Listen to this back and forth, and then I will give you a little more. Clip 9.
18: Next question. Do you support the ordinance that restricts encampments in front of schools or daycare centers? Mayor Bass, I'm going to start with you. Yes. Or no? Ms. Rahman, yes or no?
19: I support keeping our streets safe. I did vote against the structure of this particular ordinance, and it is because at its best,
18: it's a yes
19: it,
18: or no.
19: It does not keep, the way this ordinance was structured,
20: it's no.
19: It does not keep our children safe. It does not keep our children safe. No, I.
18: Mr. Pratt.
19: It doesn't keep our children safe enough.
18: It's a simple yes or no question, Mr. Pratt.
21: What I was saying is she's fighting because she doesn't think there's a difference between 1 foot or 500 feet for kids' safety with drug addicts with machetes in front of schools.
18: Yes or no?
21: Of course. We do not want encampments in front of schools, parks, daycare.
22: Some of these women, they're so stupid.
11: So you understand Neetha Raman, who is the candidate, she has asked, do you support the ordinance that would restrict homeless encampments in front of schools or daycare centers? Meaning, we have an ordinance that's going to make it illegal for people to camp out in front of a school or a daycare. Can't shoot heroin, can't have prostitutes, can't have people going to the bathroom on the sidewalks because little kids are walking by to go to school. She says she voted against this, not because she doesn't care, but because it doesn't go far enough. Meaning, I'm just going to leave the homeless people and the prostitutes in front of the schools and the daycares because it didn't go far enough. That's legitimately her answer, okay? With a straight face, after preparing with a team of debate coaches.
17: She's not real smart.
11: Okay, she is asked, do you want to get homeless encampments away from elementary schools? She says, no, I voted against that. And I don't think it does enough to keep our children safe. Well, they're not safe enough. So in the meantime, let's just let it go on. Is anyone even listening? Okay, if a guy tries to kidnap your little kid, right? And you have a knife, but 20 feet away you have a gun. I don't like violent scenarios. I hate to do them on the radio with this many people listening. Okay. But if you have either option, you're not going to choose neither. You know what I'm saying? Because one would be better than the other. Well, technically, the gun would kill him right away. But I can't get to it, so I'm just going to let him grab my kid because the knife is a little less convenient. Like, what are we talking about here? But that's what she's saying with a straight face. And again, what does that have to do with the quality of life for you? Nothing. Other than you're paying for those homeless encampments and they're giving away needles and crack pipes in California. But these are national programs. Do you know here in New York City, we had free crack pipes? That's a national program. How do you think I met Hunter Biden? Stop it. Here is a little more from the debate about the needle exchange program, clip 10.
18: Langer's Deli, which, as you all know, is a staple of downtown Los Angeles, is asking all of you on the stage right now to end the Needle Run giveaway program. So my question, Mayor, first of all, to you, yes or no? It's run by the city, the city-run needle program.
15: Right.
18: Yes or no?
15: Yes.
18: Councilmember Rahman?
20: No.
18: Mr. Pratt?
15: Absolutely no needles and pipes for drug addicts on the street ever.
18: Got it. I'll take that as a yes.
11: Thank you. Absolutely no drug pipes for addicts on the streets ever. Why is this controversial? Anyone listening who grew up in the era of just say no, Nancy Reagan? Okay, imagine a world where politicians are literally running on, now, do the drugs and the taxpayers will give them to you. Think of the insanity of what I'm saying to you. But this is not a California exclusive. They're doing this in Seattle. They're doing this in Portland. Okay, I'm heading down to Oklahoma City. I was talking to my man Joe Friday yesterday. We'll be down in Oklahoma City in October. I was getting off the last time we were in OKC. We were in Bricktown. The last time I was getting off the freeway, there's kids, you know, kids shooting drugs everywhere and panhandling for drugs and stuff like that because politicians have enabled this sort of thing. They've misguided empathy. It used to be, oh, these poor people are drug addicts. Let's get them help. Now it's, oh, these poor people are drug addicts. Let's get them more drugs. Does that sound like any of these Democrats are trying to solve problems? And the God's honest truth is no, absolutely positively no in every single sense of the word. Why? Because if we subsidize the problem, they get more of your tax dollars. And if they get more of your tax dollars and the problem doesn't go away, guess what they get to do? They get to go, we didn't spend enough money, so give me more of your tax dollars.
22: 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They just put a lien on your money, your savings, and your retirement.
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9: There it is, Fox Across America. Just chopping it up. Listening to the California debate last night. And the reason I harped on it so much, I did this yesterday too with the governor's race. Most people are like, hey, shut up about California. If you're listening on KID in Idaho Falls, you're hanging out with Richard Meacham. Okay, you probably don't care about California. I'm not going to lie. But I tell you this stuff because all of these policies are national now. They're not unique to the region. There was a time prior to social media where they used to say all politics are local. And people were focusing on local issues, immediate to the community. They're not doing that now. They just run on Trump's bad. That's most politics. Go up to Bangor, Maine right now. Take a look at a local county race. You'll see a commercial that's like, this guy will give Donald Trump the business. And I'm like, how? Are they going to play Monopoly? He has nothing to do with Donald Trump. But they want people to vote their feelings instead of their facts. Why? Because the facts do not support another minute in office for basically every Democrat in the country right now.
10: He knows what he's talking about.
9: And don't think I'm telling you the Republicans are throwing a perfect game. But let me give you this. The tippy top of the next hour, one of my favorite things, is, you know, they've been harping about billionaires. Bernie Sanders, we're fighting the oligarchy, the billionaires and the trillionaires. I no longer care about the millionaires because I am one of the millionaires. So I do not criticize the millionaires, but I continue to bash the billionaires. Well, anyway, the Democrats throwing their arms around a billionaire running for governor in California, who has outspent his opponents by $150 million. Million dollars!
11: Paying in cash.
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19: Still hoping for a deal. I'm Ted Lindner, Fox News. The U.S. military says it launched strikes on 2 Iranian locations, but the Pentagon adds it does not mean there's an end to the ceasefire. U.S. Central Command issuing a statement saying the airstrikes were a self-defense response after an unprovoked Iranian attack. Meanwhile, Iran has said it's still reviewing new U.S. proposals to end the war as President Trump threatens more bombings if no deal is reached. Fox's Trey Yingst with the latest.
20: The Wall Street Journal reports the U.S. proposal includes Iran handing over all enriched material, a 20-year ban on enrichment, a declaration that Iran doesn't seek nuclear weapons, Iran dismantling key nuclear facilities, inspections if violations do occur, and a ban on underground nuclear work. Iran's foreign ministry says the regime is still examining the memorandum, but a response is expected in the hours or days ahead. This comes as we're tracking developments out of the Strait of Hormuz and the Gulf of Oman, where Central Command says an Iranian-flagged vessel attempted to breach the U.S. naval blockade on Wednesday. The tanker was warned multiple times before U.S. forces fired on the ship. The shots came from the 20-millimeter Gatling gun of an F/A-18 Super Hornet.
19: Meantime, a cruise ship at the center of the Hanta virus outbreak is headed to a port in the Canary Islands.
11: Some 40 people got off the ship at a mid-Atlantic island after the first man had died, eventually suspected of Hanta virus, and left for the U.S. and elsewhere. There's a rush now to trace who left, even if they're showing no symptoms, to try to isolate any more trouble. Three people have died, another five ill, either confirmed or suspected to have contracted Hanta virus. Symptoms include fever, respiratory, gastrointestinal distress. The cruise ship will dock Saturday at Tenerife, the Spanish Canary Island. There, the remainder of passengers and crew will be flown to various countries for careful monitoring. In London, Greg Palcott, Fox News.
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21: 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Just click listen, then swipe right and hear the latest news updates on your time. 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
19: Well, a man accused of attacking Congresswoman Ilhan Omar with a liquid back in January has now changed his plea to guilty. Fox's Garrett Tenney in Chicago with more.
25: Back in January, when Congresswoman Ilhan Omar was speaking at a town hall calling for then DHS Secretary Kristi Noem to step down, when Kez Mirzak jumped up, rushed her, and sprayed her with a liquid from a syringe while shouting of Noem, "She's not resigning. You are splitting Minnesota apart." That liquid ended up being apple cider vinegar, but Kez Mirzak is now facing up to 8 years in prison for assaulting the Congresswoman. With this plea deal, though, given that he doesn't have a criminal record, prosecutors are recommending he face a maximum of 14 months.
19: The Justice Department investigating a Virginia prosecutor over accusations of preferential treatment to undocumented immigrants. Fox's Jared Halpern has more.
26: The DOJ Civil Rights Division is looking into allegations the Fairfax County, Virginia prosecutor is violating federal law by considering immigration consequences and charging decisions in plea agreements. Steve Descano, the Commonwealth's attorney for Fairfax County, says his policies are fair, legal, and reflect the values of the community. Republicans, however, have accused Descano of weighing whether an immigrant could be deported in deciding how to pursue criminal cases. Both Descano and the county sheriff are scheduled to testify for the House Judiciary Committee next week. At the White House, Jared Halpern, Fox News.
19: And former FBI Director James Comey asking to cancel his upcoming court appearance in the state of North Carolina, saying it was unnecessary because he's already surrendered in the state of Virginia. The Department of Justice is supporting the request. Comey was charged in a two-count indictment last week with knowingly and willfully communicating a threat against President Trump by posting an Instagram photo of seashells in the numerical arrangement of 8647. Comey arguing it reflected a political message, not a call to violence. I'm Ted Lindner. This is Fox News.
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28: From 21 Alive, I'm meteorologist Michael Morinelli. Cloud coverage starting to build up throughout the rest of the day today as temperatures stay into the 50s. We also could see a few isolated rain showers closer to dinner time and continuing overnight into the early hours of your Friday morning. Don't worry, we should stay dry through most of Friday. I'm meteorologist Michael Morinelli on WoWoWo 92.3 FM and 1190 AM.
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0: America and the gateway to the West. Good morning, good evening, wherever you may be, across the nation, around the world. I'm George Norrie. This is Coast to Coast AM. Later tonight, what happens after we die? Here's what's happening. Human brain tissue has been found to contain far more microplastics than other organs in the body, with the highest levels in people diagnosed with dementia. Ultra-processed foods, which make up more than half of the calories consumed in the U.S., are a major delivery vehicle for these plastic particles. A blood-filtering medical procedure shows early promise as a way to remove these microplastics from the body, but scientists say more measurement tools are needed before it can be confirmed to work. What a story. A U.S. strike on Iran's Geshem port in the Strait of Hormuz and the Bandar Abbas were reported Thursday, according to U.S. officials, saying that this was neither a restart of the war nor an end to the ceasefire. The U.S. military also struck Iran's naval checkpoint in Minab. With more, here's Tom Danheiser. Tommy?
1: Yeah, George, U.S. Central Command reported Thursday that American forces responded with self-defense strikes on Iranian targets after three Navy destroyers came under missile and drone fire but were not struck. The U.S. military targeted Bandar Abbas and Geshem, two Iranian ports near the Strait of Hormuz. U.S. President Donald Trump said the ceasefire with Iran is still in effect, calling the latest U.S. strikes against the country a love tap, as the U.S. military blockade on Iranian ports remains. The attacks came as Iran and the U.S. were working with mediators to formulate a one-page framework to restart negotiations aimed at ending the conflict. Meanwhile, Saudi Arabia and Kuwait lifted restrictions on the U.S. military's use of their bases and airspace, easing a hurdle for President Trump's operation in the strait. And oil prices are volatile, recovering slightly after a sharp 15% drop caused by hopes for a U.S.-Iran deal to reopen the Strait of Hormuz, with WTI hovering around $95 to $98 a barrel and Brent crude near $100 to $102.
0: Thank you, Thomas. The slowing labor market is posing a challenge to recent college graduates looking to begin their careers, with many new graduates finding work in southern cities. A study by ADP using data to compare the 53 largest metro areas in the U.S. based on hiring, wages, and affordability for workers in their 20s with college degrees. It found that Birmingham, Alabama, and Tampa, Florida were at the top of the list of destinations for fresh graduates embarking on careers. Other cities that followed: San Jose, California, Columbus, Ohio in the rankings. How about that? Snacks maker Utz this week issued a recall of select bags of potato chips over their potential contamination with salmonella. The Pennsylvania company said in a notice posted by the U.S. Food and Drug Administration that the announcement followed a recall issued by one of its ingredient suppliers. Let's check in with food safety coach Jeff Nelkin. Jeff, potato chips now with salmonella? There's no nothing sacred.
2: Well, that's for sure. And they've kind of started investigating and looking at a supplier of dry milk that they were checking it out. They're still investigating it. It's a voluntary recall. They haven't actually fingered the salmonella per se. But if people have any symptoms of fever, diarrhea, nausea, vomiting, certainly see your physician. And I have a number where people can 9 to 5 contact the Utz people. Their number is 877-423-0149, and it's their customer care, so they can ask specifically questions about products they may have on hand.
0: Very great. Thank you, Jeff. Jeff's website, NelkinFoodSafetyCoach.com. A group of popular American pastors have warned that President Donald Trump's release of alien files could shatter Christian beliefs. They have claimed that U.S. intelligence officials have held a series of meetings with them and told them to prepare churches to hold the Christian community together in the wake of revelation shockwaves. Popular evangelist Pastor Perry Stone said that the alien files could include reports and possibly videos of aliens and extraterrestrial spacecraft. That's an amazing story. Here's retired Army Lieutenant Colonel Kevin Randall with his report of the week. Kevin, what do you have for us?
3: Well, nothing that spectacular, I'm afraid.
0: What a story.
3: Yeah, absolutely. But here's an interesting item. John Greenwald has learned that NASA is again speculating about the discovery of alien life. There were internal documents showing that NASA personnel are currently developing a protocol for the contact, which is building on work that had been done as far back as 2020. The impact of the discovery on life on other planets dealt with whether it was microscopic to what would happen if they discovered a complex civilization. Even the discovery of microscopic organisms or just plants and animals would change our perception of the universe. But here's the thing that I have been saying for years. According to a study done in the 1960s by the Brookings Institute, anytime a technologically superior civilization meets a technologically inferior civilization, that technologically inferior civilization ceases to exist. Not necessarily by conquest or warfare, but the mere introduction of the technology changes the world around them. An iron cooking pot is far superior to a clay pot. A firearm, especially revolvers or repeating rifles, were superior to bows and arrows and knives. And while indigenous warriors could pick up the weapons and ammunition left after a battle, they did not have the infrastructure to create their own rifles, repair the weapons if they broke, and they couldn't make ammunition. The introduction of those weapons altered their society. Anthropological research has proved this point time and again. In one case, the anthropologist, to induce the natives to talk to him, gave them steel axes. The problem in the society was that the leaders of the tribe held stone axes, and if somebody needed an axe, he or she was required to ask for it from those leaders. But a steel axe is far superior to a stone axe, and by handing them out, the anthropologist had undermined part of the societal structure. The point is that our civilization will not survive contact with a technologically advanced race. It will be altered, but then the changes might be good for everybody. Now we have Admiral Timothy Koyaudet on record as saying that aliens are hiding in our oceans. Because of the vastness of the seas, and we are unable to routinely search the bottom of the oceans, we don't see them. But there are many reports of UFOs either diving into the ocean or rising out of it. The Sag Harbor case or crash from 1968 makes the case. According to work done by Chris Stiles and Don Ledger, who uncovered Canadian government documents reporting on this, we have solid evidence of the crash. They interviewed dozens, including military officers, religious leaders, police, and local population, who added credibility to their report. According to the document, ships were quickly over the site, and these included both Canadian and American military vessels. They detected something sitting on the harbor floor for several days. Eventually, it seemed to disappear as if it slipped away underwater. Goyudet said during a 2015 naval exercise, pilots from the USS Theodore Roosevelt reported UFOs. If nothing else, these UFOs posed a safety risk to aerial operations. Finally, he told Congress that the government was withholding information about UFOs. This, of course, suggests the claim that transparency is little more than a myth at the moment, I must say. President Trump, answering a question about alien visitation, said, and I quote, "I think we're going to be releasing as much as we can in the near future. I've interviewed people. I've interviewed some pilots, very solid people, and they said they saw things you wouldn't believe. So we're going to be reading about it," end quote. So that kind of ties in with what you said, George, and that's what I have for tonight.
0: All right, Kevin, we'll keep our eyes on that story. Thank you very much. Kevin Randall, talking about UFOs. FBI Director Kash Patel criticized Arizona law enforcement for its handling of the investigation into Nancy Guthrie's suspected abduction, saying the FBI was initially kept out of the probe. Guthrie, the 84-year-old mother of NBC Today show host Savannah Guthrie, was last seen by family members on January 31st at the Tucson home of her older daughter, Annie. In a moment, investigative attorney Mark Shaw joins us. We'll talk about this incredible case next on Coast to Coast AM. 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

0: And welcome back to Coast, George Norrie with you. We've got a fascinating and informative program for you tonight. For the first couple hours, Mark Shaw will be with us, author and attorney, former criminal defense attorney whose focus was on high-profile murder cases. He's been a legal analyst for ESPN, ABC, CNN, regular guest for us. And he has looked at all kinds of different episodes that have occurred on this planet. He's the author of the bestseller, The Reporter Who Knew Too Much, about Dorothy Kilgallen, as well as his most recent book, Abuse of Power. Tonight, we are going to talk about the missing case of Nancy Guthrie. Mark, welcome to the show, my friend. How you been?
1: Thank you so much for having me, George. I really appreciate it. Thank you.
0: I can't think of a better person to talk to about this bizarre case. It's one of the strangest I have ever heard of in a long time. How about you?
1: Well, it is, and yet I'll tell you what, if I may, what caught my eye about this case is that I see similarities. You know, I'm a historian. I see similarities. And as you know, my books have focused on the Marilyn Monroe death, the JFK death, Dorothy Kilgallen's death, Robert Kennedy's death. And I see similarities right off the bat because in each of those cases, we had these calamities, these confusions with regard to the start of the investigation or even if there was an investigation. And now we're faced with the same situation here. Kash Patel is lambasting the local authorities. They say, the local authorities and the sheriff say, we've been cooperating. I mean, it unfortunately tangles up what has to be done to really investigate what happened to this woman back in February, end of January, February, because that's what this is all about. It's a tragedy. She and her family are victims, and they require justice. And unfortunately, as you know, George, I've said in my books and whatever, in each of the ones I just talked about, there didn't end up being justice. And that's what has to happen here. So I decided I'd take your invitation, accept your invitation, so that maybe I can give a fresh approach to what's happened here and look at how we can do some positive things for the Guthrie family so they can get some answers to what happened to Nancy.
0: I want to get your thoughts tonight, Mark, on the motives that might be out there for this. What I find bizarre is the ransom has just fallen off. Mm-hmm. And I think many of the ransom demands have been phony. Mm-hmm. There may have been one or two real ones initially, but something happened. Whether she may have died right away and they're afraid, the kidnappers are afraid they're going to get charged with murder or something like that. Something bizarre happened. What do you think the motive was for this?
1: Well, when you look at motive, it can be revenge, of course. It can be retribution against the family. It can be for financial gain and all of that. I never bought the financial situation. It just was too crazy, and unfortunately got into the media and TMZ and all that kind of stuff. It just didn't make sense to me. The next one I looked at, was this just a burglary gone astray, that somehow or another they

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4: 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I'm not an expert on those kinds of things. But for whatever reason, what are we, 3 months later, and we still don't have any real good analysis of the DNA blood that the reporter found. Now, that's disgraceful to the family, in my opinion.
5: And Cash Patel, the head of the FBI, said they went to Google. They went to Google to get the videos.
4: I guess. I don't know who we believe here. All I know is we're now at a situation for where we're not one step closer to what happened to this poor woman, and her family keeps going through hell every single day with regard to this. I saw where Savannah has said that her mother, she believes, is with the good Lord. So obviously she believes now that there might not be a possibility of finding her alive. I hate to think that way. I like to think there could be a miracle with regard to it. But what has to happen now is to really focus on who's responsible for this. And I have some ideas as to how that may happen.
5: Okay, we'll get into a lot of that. I want you to tell me a little bit of Savannah Guthrie. What's her background exactly?
4: Well, I'm not the greatest researcher in the world, but the first thing I would have done, if I would have been heading up this investigation, was go to a great article by a guy named David Lott, who wrote a book from law student to lawyer to host of the Today Show, an interview with Savannah Guthrie. I have her right in front of me. And it really talks about the remarkable journey that this woman had. She started out, doing local news there in Tucson. And then she decided, she thought that was where she wanted to go. And she went ahead and she, decided, look, I may want to be a lawyer too. So she took the LSA test and so on and so forth. And she did end up being a lawyer. But there's also some problems, along the way. I would look at each step that she took with regard to what happened, including when she finally went to NBC and got on the Today Show and all of the people that she met along the way. I would double my investigation of anybody that she met during that particular time and go ahead and try to see if there's one quick thing, George. One thing I learned when I was a criminal defense lawyer, and I represented these people who committed reprehensible crimes. They wanted to tell somebody that they did it. It's human nature. And I believe that whoever was responsible for Nancy Guthrie's death is wanting to tell somebody, already has told somebody, or will tell somebody in the future. And so I would send my detectives to bars, to bowling alleys, to any

0: place at all where this man might be, because I'm telling you right now, he has told somebody about this. And we can learn an awful lot also by looking at the life and times of Savannah Guthrie. And I want to make sure I say one thing. She's a victim here, too. And she hasn't been at fault for, I don't believe, anything that I've found in her background at all. But it's now necessary to go through each person that she, you know, she was a lawyer with a famous firm. She did all these things. Then she got on the Today Show. Someplace along the line, in my opinion, she offended somebody. And that person has held that inside. We're going to talk about an interview she also did with Donald Trump, because that caused a lot of friction with Trump, and there can be in this political climate some people who hated her for the way that she supposedly abused him and all that 6 years ago. So I see all these theories. I see all these profilers and everything. What I haven't seen is action that's going to give some relief to this family.
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1: News. I'm Sue Guzman. The U.S. military fired on Iranian military targets in response to missile, drone, and small boat attacks by the regime. Fox's Ashley Webster.
2: U.S. Central Command saying that, look, U.S. forces intercepted these unprovoked Iranian attacks and responded with self-defense strikes to targeted launch sites within Iran. The Iranian attack came as U.S. Navy destroyers were crossing the Strait of Hormuz to the Gulf of Oman.
1: The UAE says it came under Iranian drone and missile attacks on Friday. We're learning more about the man behind a mass shooting in Texas in March. Fox's Carmen Roberts.
3: The FBI says the man who shot and killed 3 people and injured more than a dozen others at a bar in downtown Austin, Texas, acted alone. And there's no evidence any foreign terrorist group supported or directed him.
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4: From 21 Alive, I'm meteorologist Michael Morinelli. Cloud coverage starting to build up throughout the rest of the day today as temperatures stay into the 50s. We also could see a few isolated rain showers closer to dinner time and continuing overnight into the early hours of your Friday morning. Don't worry, we should stay dry through most of Friday. I'm meteorologist Michael Morinelli on WoWo 92.3 FM and 1190 AM.
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1: We'll be back in a moment with more with Mark Shaw as we talk about the sad and incredible case of the missing Nancy Guthrie. 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

0: And welcome back, George Norrie, along with Mark Shaw, as we talk about the case of the missing Nancy Guthrie. Mark, the Tucson home that Nancy was in belongs apparently to her older daughter, Annie Guthrie. How in the world did break-in kidnappers even know Nancy was in that house?
1: Well, they may not have, but it's just these things don't have any logic to it, but I don't see investigations of that, George. You're such a smart man and a man of the truth. You just brought that up. I haven't read much about that at all. And that's one of the problems here. You know, you asked me the last time when I was on your program, why have I spent 10, 15 years or whatever looking into Marilyn's case and JFK's and Dorothy's and even Sirhan's case and all of that? It's because I look at these people as clients of mine in some ways, just like I had clients when I was a criminal defense lawyer. And so I defend them. I want to be able to find out what happened. And that's what has to happen here. I don't see that Nancy Guthrie has anybody totally involved with defending her, finding out what happened to her, and everything. And they're missing these clues. You know, Dorothy was great with the assassination of JFK, with looking for small clues. And I don't see any shoe leather, let's call it, with a detective out there going from house to house or whatever. Just listen to this with Savannah. 2004, she goes to Court TV. Then in 2007, she moves to NBC News. And then she joins the Today Show in 2011. And then she becomes co-host there. I mean, this is good ground for things. When she was a lawyer, did she offend people when she was in court? I haven't seen anybody looking into those kinds of things. But that's where we'll find the answers, I believe, because just like you mentioned, I hadn't thought of that either. But, why in the world have they not looked into what happened there? It's kind of, why in the world, George, with these high-profile cases, are the investigations or lack thereof always confusing, always complex, no common sense, and so on and so forth? These people like Nancy Guthrie or are not getting the same sort of fairness from the investigation, Guthrie, from the investigations that the person on the street gets. And so that's what bothers me, and it really keeps me up at night, especially with this case, because just think, George, how life changed for that woman. One night in, I guess, the end of January or first part of February, everything is great in her life. She's so proud of Savannah. She's with her family and everything like that. And then this guy puts on this costume, whatever you want to call it, and comes to the front door and comes in there and abducts her, and life changes in a blink. That is just awful that those kind of things can happen in our country, and we've got to help these people find the truth about what happened.
0: And what happened to the ransom demands? This I find bizarre. Even to this day, you would think they would try to get something for it.
1: Well, yeah, you would, but I don't think that's the motive. I still believe that somewhere along the line, maybe they got sick and tired of seeing Savannah on the Today Show, or there's something else, and I would strongly suggest, I'm going to suggest to you right now this. I think the Guthrie family would be very smart to go ahead and hire a private investigator, perhaps a retired detective or somebody like that, and get them involved in this particular investigation so that they don't have a grudge to bear like apparently the sheriff has with the federal authorities or what else that way. I'm sure hopefully they could afford that. Get somebody involved who doesn't have any allegiance to anybody. And let that person, a woman or a man, whatever it is, and go ahead and look into these parts of the case that haven't been addressed, including, as I said, I'm sure because of my experience defending the worst crooks in the world, that they want to tell somebody about this. It's human nature, George. You can't just, you know, they want the headlines in some ways. Sure, they're scared and so on and so forth that way. But I'm telling you right now, there's somebody out there, or maybe two or three people there in Tucson, who know who this is. And he has told them exactly what he did and why, and perhaps can give some peace to the family in terms of what happened to Nancy.
0: I think you're right, Mark. Somebody else knows something about what's going on here. We're coming up on 49 years since Jimmy Hoffa disappeared. We still don't know where he is. We have our speculation. I do. I was one of the last reporters to talk to him in 77. But in this particular case, will they ever find Nancy Guthrie?
1: Unless they change the methods of what they're doing, they won't. Something's got to have a spark. Now, they say they're looking at DNA material again, DNA evidence and so on and so forth. But there's got to be somebody in charge here who is commanding the investigation and takes a looks at it out of the box and goes forward and says, all right, let's look into Savannah Guthrie. Let's look into Nancy. Did she offend anybody? Is there somebody in their family that did? Were they upset when Matt Lauer was taken off of the Today Show and because of his issues that he had? And Savannah became, you know, the co-host. There's something like that, and it's out there. And I'd like to see them be able to bring somebody in that represents the Guthrie family and let them look into all of this, because I think that's the key to the truth.
0: And maybe tonight, listening to this program, somebody out there, Mark, knows something, and it's time for them to tell.
1: Well, I hope that's one of the reasons I wanted to come on there. I know what respect people have for you, George, and I hope people know that I'm a person of the truth, as you are. And I would, you know, they can get in touch with me if they want. I'm sure they could with you. And I would be glad to go ahead and do whatever I could to move this case forward. If they have to raise money to go ahead and hire a private investigator or whatever it may be, I'd chip in with that. And I'm sure people around the world would. So some way or another, I hope that Savannah may hear what we've talked about here. And they go out and they find somebody who's credible and has the credentials to go out there and start new today, tomorrow, and go out there and figure out exactly why this person did it and who knows how he did it and so on and so forth. That's the key to the truth.
0: Mark, do you think there's any possibility that Nancy Guthrie may still be alive?
1: I do. And I truly believe that could be possible. And why would we not want to think that way? It could be, you know, that somebody, we don't know that much about this person. I saw this documentary with the profilers on there and everything, but that's a lot of guesswork. That's a lot of speculation. Could this person be mentally disturbed? Could this person somehow or another, be the type of person who would go ahead and abduct her? And maybe it was a mistake to do so, and there's a cabin out in the middle of the desert someplace or something, and he's taking care of her. I saw one thing that was interesting today, and I don't know if it could make a difference or not, but apparently, there's the possibility that Nancy Guthrie may have been taken to Mexico. And if she did, then the prescription drugs are much easier to get in Mexico than they are the United States. Maybe this person has some sort of morality within them, and he's not going to go ahead and do anything that would cost this woman her life. I want to believe that. And because she has some ailments, she needs prescription drugs and things like that, I'd like to think there's some good in this guy. And at some particular point, he'll decide that he wants to come out with the truth, or he wants to go ahead and keep her alive, because obviously the alternative is something that is going to put him in prison for the rest of his life or whatever it may be. So I'm going to bet on him that at some point he's going to come forward and that he's taking care of Nancy someplace right now.
0: Or why doesn't he even send an anonymous letter somewhere to somebody explaining what's going on?
1: Well, I had that happen with a case where I represented a gentleman who had kidnapped a woman and put her in the trunk of a car and drove around with her and everything else like that. And it was a very difficult case for me to represent him. And finally, actually, after we met and we talked and everything, he was able to get a hold of the family and tell them where their son was and that kind of thing, because there was some guilt in his mind and everything. But also, you know, this person has to be scared. Frightened. What's going to happen if he comes clean? What's going to happen if this or that occurs? So I think that's the reason why they wouldn't do that. But I still believe that there's somebody out there that he's talked to about this. And I just hope that at some point that person, and that person is scared as well, because they're afraid they'll be targeted as not,
0: right,
1: and so on and so forth. But in the mix of all of that, you know, I'm a very positive person. I still think Nancy Guthrie, I don't know why I keep saying that, Nancy is alive, and I'm going to keep praying that something's going to happen that's going to break this case wide open.
0: I hope you're right on that respect, Mark. I'm not sure, though. But do you think if the kidnapper, the abductor, would do a mea culpa, they might say to him, okay, we're not going to charge you with this or that, but we're going to give you this?
1: The smartest thing he could probably do is get himself a good criminal defense lawyer, okay? And you know, I'd represent the guy. Maybe people get upset with my saying that, but I would, and I know there's much better lawyers than me. Talk to somebody that way. Tell them what happened. I would bet my life on it that a lawyer could negotiate a deal with the authorities where if she is brought back alive, that they would go ahead and make some sort of a plea bargain. It might be one that people wouldn't be happy about. But the most important thing right now, number one, is getting her back. Well, that's the only thing, in my opinion, getting her back alive. And, of course, behind that is for this person to be responsible for his acts. But I like to look at the fact that if this person is listening or somebody tells him about what we've talked about, that he goes and finds a criminal defense lawyer. I can help him find one, or you can, or whatever, Tom can. I mean, we can do that, and if we could be an intermediary to helping with this, I'm sure we would feel very, very good about ourselves.
0: What would authorities do if he contacted them and say, she's passed on, she died of a heart attack the moment I went and got her and I took her body? Would they give him some leniency or not?
1: I believe so. Again, because what's most important here? First is if she's alive. Second is that this family has to have some closure to this. I mean, I can't imagine, can you, George, what it's like every day for Savannah and the rest of the family? I don't know how she goes on the Today Show and puts a smile on her face. God love her. Because you got to know that she's not only concerned about what happened to her mother, but she's worried about how she was treated. What about that blood? I mean, I don't know how she sleeps at night. I couldn't. It'd be very difficult. So if this man went to the authorities or got a lawyer and went to the authorities, and there could be some peace for this family, I will bet you that they would go ahead and make some sort of a plea bargain with this guy and get some peace for this family.
0: If somebody's listening tonight and knows something, really knows something definitive, who should they call, the FBI or Pima County?
1: Boy, that's a tough one, isn't it? I think this person talks to a lawyer. That's the first thing. But second, I'm not much on federal authorities, I must tell you. So I believe, yes, this sheriff has been besieged with incompetence and everything else that way and all that. But I think in his heart he's a good man. So I would suggest that be the person that they go to. Right now it's a state crime, okay, so it's within the state. Now, she was taken across the borders and things, that could be happening. But I think that's the place to start with the sheriff.
0: Is it a situation where if a lawyer gets a call, does that lawyer have the right to call authorities and say, you're not going to believe this, but...
1: Only with permission. He'd have to have permission of his client to do that, and I would for sure make sure that he got it in writing and everything else like that. But you hope she's going to get the right type of lawyer that is going to say to themselves, you know, I'm in a position where I can do a number of things here, but the main thing is that I can help give some peace to this family, and I'm going to go ahead and contact the sheriff's department. I'll negotiate some sort of a deal and whatever, and be able to bring some closure to this. Forget all this stuff that's about the money or the DNA or anything else like that. Let's put a stop to that and figure out how to get closure for this family. That's what I would hope a lawyer would do.
0: That would be one of the most important things. Why does there seem to be odds between the locals and the FBI?
1: Well, I hate to speculate, but apparently a few years ago there was some RICO allegations against the sheriff. Now, people can correct me if I'm wrong, but I saw today that the deputy sheriff, maybe you saw it too, deputy sheriff came forward in the Tucson Police Department or Sheriff's Office, I guess Sheriff's Office, and said that this whole thing is a mess. The investigation was a mess from the beginning. These people didn't know what they were doing, and so on and so forth. And then he mentioned that about a few years ago, and I didn't have time to look into it, but apparently there were some hard feelings on the sheriff's part for him being investigated. So that just throws something else into it for sure.
0: And do we know if any neighbors saw or heard anything?
1: You know, that's kind of stopped, too. I don't get it with regard to this investigation. You know, it's just as bad as the ones I talked about with Dorothy and Marilyn and JFK and all of that. It's incomplete. It's inconsistent. It's not the kind of justice that they deserve. And this is not the kind of justice that the family deserves the justice is just not there in these kinds of cases, especially for the Samantha and the family and Nancy and so on and so forth. So it's all about justice, in my opinion. And I feel like that is possible here. Some way or another, that can happen and can get some closure with regard to the family, especially.
0: Mark, we're going to take a short break and come back and take phone calls with you. Mark Shaw with us as we talk about the strange case of the missing 84-year-old Nancy Guthrie. If you know anything about what might be going on, call the FBI, call the Pima County Sheriff's Department in the Tucson area, and help them out. We'll be back in a moment on Coast to Coast AM.
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3: Ceasefire under strain. I'm Sue Guzman, Fox News. United Arab Emirates says it's responding to a missile and drone attack from Iran on Friday, and it comes as the U.S. carried out retaliatory strikes on Iranian military facilities Thursday. This after American ships came under attack in the Strait of Hormuz. Fox's Kevin Cork reports.
4: Despite continued suffering by the Iranian people and the billowing capacity problems, it also continues to get hammered by U.S. forces. CENTCOM telling Fox tonight that American forces responded with self-defense strikes on Iran targets after three U.S. Navy destroyers came under missile and drone fire. Now, multiple reports tell us that the military targeted three Iranian ports abutting the strait, Bandar Abbas, Bandar Kargan, and Keshem. Here's what the president said about Iran on Truth Social. Iran's not a normal country. They are led by lunatics. If they had the chance to use a nuclear weapon, they would do it without question.
3: President Trump is threatening new tariffs on Europe if a trade agreement is not reached soon. Here's Fox's Jared Halpern.
5: The European Union Parliament has yet to formally approve a trade deal with the U.S. announced last year in Scotland. Now President Trump says the 27-member EU has until July 4th to deliver its side of the deal, or tariffs would jump much higher. President Trump says he set that deadline during a phone call with European Commission President Ursula von der Leyen. The agreement would cap tariffs at 15% on most imports from Europe and zero out European tariffs on most American goods. At the White House, Jared Halpern, Fox News.
3: Florida Governor Ron DeSantis saying Thursday that the immigration detention center known as Alligator Alcatraz in the Everglades was always meant to be temporary. His comments come the same day the New York Times reported state and federal officials were in talks to shut down the facility. 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
3: President Trump spoke briefly with reporters Thursday near the reflecting pool in Washington and addressed concerns about the cruise ship with an outbreak of hantavirus.
10: I think you're going to be told everything and you already have. It's very much, we hope, under control. It was the ship, and I think we're going to make a full report about it tomorrow. We have a lot of people, a lot of great people studying it. It should be fine. We hope.
3: At least three people have died. Five others are infected with the virus. Health officials in several countries trying to identify and follow people who may have been exposed to the virus on the cruise ship. Nearly a dozen people facing federal charges of running an international drug ring in the U.S. Fox's Carmen Roberts reports.
11: After a two-year investigation, U.S. Attorney for D.C., Jeanine Pirro, announces the indictment of 11 people on charges of operating a huge international drug operation.
12: This was a sophisticated transnational network run by well-educated individuals with MBAs and college degrees. They wanted to start a drug empire.
11: Pirro says the drug ring, stretching from South Korea and Los Angeles to the East Coast, has been funneling methamphetamine and GBL, a date rape precursor, into D.C. and other cities. Carmen Roberts, Fox News.
3: South Korean authorities arrested five people, including a woman they say was distributing GBL worldwide. At least three people were injured in a shooting at a Publix grocery store in Somerville, South Carolina. Berkeley County Sheriff Dwayne Lewis described the victim's injuries.
13: Two victims were had some minor injuries, minor gunshot wounds, and then one individual who we believe is the target received two gunshot wounds and is in surgery.
3: The Sheriff Lewis says three suspects are currently in custody. I'm Sue Guzman. This is Fox News.
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14: From 21 Alive, I'm meteorologist Michael Morinelli. Cloud coverage starting to build up throughout the rest of the day today as temperatures stay into the 50s. We also could see a few isolated rain showers closer to dinner time and continuing overnight into the early hours of your Friday morning. Don't worry, we should stay dry through most of Friday. I'm meteorologist Michael Morinelli on WoWo 92.3 FM and 1190 AM.
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1: We're with investigative attorney Mark Shaw, talking about the case of missing Nancy Guthrie, 84 years old, disappeared 3 months ago. She is the daughter, the mother of Savannah Guthrie from the Today Show. If you know any information, please call the FBI or the Pima County Sheriff's Department in Tucson, Arizona tomorrow, if you would. We're going to come back in a moment with Mark and take calls in just a second on Coast to Coast. 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

0: And welcome back to Coast, George Norrie, along with Mark Shaw. Mark, thank you for coming on and talking about this incredible story. It's one of the saddest I've come across in a long time.
1: What's that?
0: This story is very sad, isn't it?
1: It is, all around. All around. And the only thing that can be done now is to do everything possible with somebody out there coming forward and telling what somebody told them, and then the authorities going ahead and finding her alive, or second, at least somehow or another bring some closure to this by their are being able to figure out exactly what happened here, and the person can be brought to justice, whatever it may be. There's all kinds of ways that there still can be, I don't know, you can't call it a happy ending, that's for sure, but there can be some closure to this, and that's the most important thing, I think.
0: And if she's alive and comes back safely, then I think you do have a happy ending.
1: Well, yes, and I still think it's possible. I don't know. I have a feeling. You know, I represented a lot of bad people when I was a criminal defense lawyer and so on and so forth that way. But there always was something good in their heart. And I think that this very well could have been possibly, you know, hey, it's a very nice home. It's enclosed, there's nobody around there or anything else like that if you look at it, which is a kind of a bad thing now. But they decided, look, you know, whatever their stature is in life, I'm going to go in there and steal what I can and sell it and everything. And then all at once they come to that door or whatever. You can't figure out exactly why they were hiding their identity so much, but you can't use an awful lot of logic with regard to anybody that's doing that kind of thing. And all at once, there she is. And it may have been as scared as she was. And perhaps what they did is that I don't know how that blood got on the cement or whatever, who knows, but they could have very well taken her through the trees and everything else and put her in a van and taken her away. And then what am I going to do about this? What am I going to do for her? And I don't think it had anything to do with the ransom. And so they've been thinking now for 3 months, what am I going to do with this woman? Hopefully they've gotten her the drugs she needs, the prescriptions and everything. And I still feel like there could be a ray of light here.
0: What about the lowlifes, Mark, who send in phony ransom letters?
1: Well, that's just, it's awful that they would do something like that. You know, I wanted to be careful tonight to talk about Samantha with some things that could have happened in her past where somebody was offended by her, whatever that way. But I think that I felt like I was going to go ahead and do it because maybe there'll be somebody that'll come forward with that. But she didn't do anything wrong, Savannah. Nancy didn't do anything wrong. And now those people, if they went ahead and did what they did with the ransom notes and things like that, I don't have much respect for them, for sure.
0: To the phones we go. Let's go to Bob in Arizona. Welcome to the show. Bob, go ahead.
2: Yeah, I was a detective and investigator with the district attorney's office for 32 years. And I agree with Mark on one of his theories there. I really think that this may have been an ex-con who had been to prison because he was identified by his victim. And I think this guy, that was an upscale neighborhood, and this guy went in there not expecting to be anybody in there. And there was, and he probably ended up hitting this woman or doing something to her. That's what caused the blood. Took her with him. And unfortunately, I don't think she's alive because this person probably went to prison for the same thing, and he got identified by his victim. And if I was...
0: You there, Bob? Oh, boy, they got him clipped off, didn't they?
1: Wow. I guess so. He makes a lot of sense with regard to what he's saying, because, yes, there is that situation where if she is kept alive, that she can identify him, although that with that, what, I don't know what you call it, costume or whatever else he had on, if he kept it on, then she wouldn't have been able to identify him, but he makes good sense in terms of what he's talking about, for sure.
0: Do we know if Nancy Guthrie went to the door to open it, or did he break in?
1: Well, I think that's the problem here that we have. I don't think that that has ever been reconciled as to what really occurred. I still find it just fascinating that a reporter and a news crew has to find that blood there. So that makes me wonder about any investigation, both with the door and inside the home or whatever that way. You get these crime scenes, and we've seen that with Dorothy and Marilyn and JFK and so on and so forth. You see that where the crime scene is compromised. Well, if that's the case and all these people are walking around, you know, the detectives and the news people, and that's what happened here, I mean, it compromises the crime scene, and then that puts you about 50 steps behind going forward with your investigation. I don't know, George. I haven't read any reliable accounts of what really happened there, what they think happened with this guy who ended up at the front door.
0: First-time caller Hank is with us in Sherman Oaks, California. Hank, go ahead.
3: I heard you discussing how somebody found Mrs. Guthrie's house. And I wanted to say that Savannah publicized her mother on her own show. Mm-hmm. She did a lot of things with her mother on TV. I thought it was very odd that somebody at her level as a anchor would bring her own mother on the show. But everybody would know that watched that show knows what her mother looks like, knows where her mother lives. Savannah talked about going back there. So it was well publicized. But so maybe to her own detriment, that she brought her mother on her show.
1: You know what you just said. I'm gonna interrupt for a minute because you've just produced a possible motive that somebody was disgusted. Let's say use that word, disgusted with this Savannah woman bringing her mother on the Today Show and so on and so forth and everything else. Maybe they didn't like the smile on their faces. Maybe they didn't like how they talked. Maybe they were jealous. I mean, you can't tell, but you just came up with some motives that should be looked into because somebody was offended by what occurred here, in my opinion, and that's they went to the extremes of abducting Nancy.
0: Is it conceivable, Mark, that the abductor is from way out of state somewhere, some other state, not just Arizona?
1: I'd be surprised, but I'm never surprised at anything when I'm doing my research. I'll just quickly tell you, I have a new book coming out in September. I've been able to connect Dorothy Kilgallen with the famous aviator Amelia Earhart in the 1930s.
0: Really?
1: Yeah. And
0: book yourself back on the show for that.
1: Well, thank you. And I'm going to be able to provide what I believe is the most reliable outcome as to how Amelia Earhart perished at sea. And I didn't start out to find that kind of thing. But it's amazing, these two pioneering women in the 1930s knew each other. They were kind of kindred spirits and everything. And every step of the way, my wife can tell you, every once in a while I go, wow. Because it's with all of my books, something happens. I think it's the good Lord. He wakes me up in midnight and gives me all the ideas and everything like that. But no stone should be unturned, to use a cliche here, with regard to what happened. And that gentleman could be right. The motive can be, Dorothy always looked at the smallest clues. And that's how she, you know, she didn't believe Jack Ruby when he was talking about how sorry he was that JFK died and all of this. And so she took that on and went ahead, and I think she's the most credible reporter to have covered the JFK assassination. So we can't tell. So that's what bothers me here is that, okay, it was the ransom. Well, then that left. It was some of the people talking about this there, and that's gone. There's no definitive strategy here, in my opinion, and that's why I still suggest that if the Guthrie family wants to do something with this, they hire their own person, just like the gentleman who was on here, a retired detective who would look into this, and he only has one allegiance, and that's to the family.
0: Good point. Let's go to Lewis in Pennsylvania, east of the Rockies. Lewis, thank you. Go ahead.
4: Hey, George, thank you for taking my call. I have a few comments and a two-pronged question for
5: Mr. Shaw?
0: Sure thing.
5: First of all, Mr. Shaw, I want to thank you for all your investigative work, and maybe someday the American public will find out what happened to JFK and all these other books that you've written.
1: Yes, thank you.
5: And my comment about what you said about the Guthries, I agree with you. There was a big boo doll at the beginning of that case, and I think they need a new, fresh eyes on that case. They should have, like you said, no allegiance to anybody. But my question for Mr. Shaw is, do you think it's possible that this Nancy Guthrie was kidnapped as a diversion because of all these missing scientists? And is it possible that maybe one of the scientists went over the rainbow and maybe he's doing, kidnapping all these people, and killing them or whatever, in that book by Agatha Christie, what was it, 10 Little Niggas, and then there were none. Okay, thank you, George.
0: All right, thank you.
1: Anything is possible here. I've learned now a little bit more about this scientist being disappearing and everything. I don't know what to think of that. I'd be interested to know what you think, George. But, you just can't discount anything. If I learned anything from my years as a criminal defense lawyer in defending people, you can't figure out a lot of time what's going through their minds, why they, I've had people who were millionaires and gone ahead and done the dumbest things that ever could be and ended up in prison. It didn't make any sense whatsoever. And this crime doesn't make any sense. George started the show with this, that this doesn't make any sense. What happened here to lead to this wonderful mother being abducted and then her family just going through hell? It just doesn't make sense.
0: No, it doesn't. And the dearth of ransom demands makes it even more confusing, doesn't it, Mark?
1: It sure does, yeah. I just don't believe that's the motive. And unfortunately, I think that TMZ is an interesting outfit, but they wanted the headlines there in terms of what they could find. But I think that got in the way of a lot of the other possibilities with motive that are much more credible.
0: Richard in Anchorage, Alaska. Take it away, Richard.
6: Hello, you there?
0: Yes, sir. Go ahead.
6: Hello. Hey, okay. I think it's two questions in one. But anyways, there's... It, it

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2: Mm-hmm. Well, you know what could happen there if the Guthrie family decided to get an independent investigator, then they can get some answers here. I think they're feeling like, at least I get the feeling that they have to believe it. They're not getting any answers. They're getting theories. They're getting this. They're getting confusion. They're hearing all of this. That's got to be so negative for them. So I still believe, I don't know if they'll hear this broadcast or whatever, but you know, why not? Why not go ahead, you know, and hire somebody that they can trust and that will look into this and give them some answers in terms of what's going on in that way. I think that would give them a little bit of peace right now.
3: Is it conceivable, Mark, that the abductor might have been a worker around the house?
2: George, certainly. And do we know whether they, you know, obviously the woman's 84 years old. I just turned 81, and I can't do an awful lot of things, and I doubt that she could. Who's taking care of the property? Who's dealing with plumbing issues? Who's dealing with whatever it may be that way? That's a very good point.
3: The rubbish collection,
2: yeah,
3: anything.
2: Exactly. So have they looked into that? Have they tried to see if there's somebody like that? Hell, for all we know, sorry to use that language on your program. For all we know, it could be somebody who's taking care of the plumbing or is taking care of the grounds or something like that. But we just don't know, because the problem here is that you've got these jealousies between federal and local authorities, and it gets in the way, you know, the conflicts and thing, and they want to badmouth each other. They also are dueling to try to get the credit to break this case. It gets in the way of a proper investigation.
3: Let me ask you a legal question for somebody who might be listening to this program and knows something.
2: Mm-hmm.
3: 3 months have gone by. Can that person be held anything liable or responsible for that, for waiting so long?
2: I'm not sure exactly what you mean. Go.
3: They don't have anything to do with the case, the abduction, none of that, but they know what happened and they know who did it. And they waited 3 months to say something. They heard it on the show tonight and decided, I'm going to come clean and call somebody.
2: I don't believe so. And if they hired me or they hired a lawyer, that lawyer could go ahead and talk to the authorities and explain why that happened. Maybe they know this person and they're scared that if they come forward and provide information and maybe even point the finger at that person, that particular person could kill them or hurt them or whatever that way. No, I don't think there's any possible culpability for something like that, but they need to do it sooner than later, that's for sure.
3: Or maybe it's their brother.
2: Yeah. Yeah, George, look at all these possibilities we've talked about in a couple hours. We haven't heard anything about that kind of thing. That's why I say a hard-nosed detective, you know, like Columbo, for instance, who used to be on television, get him on this case, and he'll be out there going house to house. He'll be going to the bars. He'll be going to the bowling alleys. He'll go everywhere because somebody, in my opinion, has been informed as to what occurred, because it's just human nature where somebody wants somebody to know what they did. And hopefully they could go ahead and do some hard work on that, the gumshoes of the old days, and find out exactly what that is. And I think that could be the breakthrough.
3: It could be. So the other book you're working on comes out in September?
2: Yes, it does.
3: Good for you. How many have you written now, Mark?

0: Oh, George, for a guy that barely got out of university and barely graduated from a law school, I think we're in the 30s now, with all kinds of different, topics and so on and so forth. I was looking at the other day, though, by the way, where this first took place, when I learned about, I wrote a book about Melvin Belli, if you remember that.
1: Oh, I sure do.
0: In the 1980s, and I decided after he died to write a biography of him, and I learned about Dorothy Kilgallen, and everything's taken off since then.
1: Mark, we're going to come back and take final calls with you in just a moment on Coast to Coast AM as we talk about the case of missing 84-year-old Nancy Guthrie right here on Coast to Coast AM.
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0: Speedway for the 110th running of the Indianapolis 500.
1: The white flag is in the hands of Aaron Lycan. Alex Below sweeps underneath that white flag and darts his way into turn number one. Erickson, though, charging into the shorts.
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3: News. I'm Ted Lindner. President Trump threatening Iran again after U.S. forces carried out strikes on military facilities in retaliation for an attack in the Strait of Hormuz. Fox's Kevin Cork.
4: Iran is said to be reviewing the latest U.S. proposal to hopefully some way, somehow end the war. The president insists this war will be over quickly, and he remains convinced that things are going unbelievably well.
5: We got rid of the first regime. We got rid of the second regime. We got rid of most of the third regime. And then they say, is that regime change? I think it's the ultimate regime change.
4: Meantime, China has ordered companies to disregard U.S. sanctions targeting Iranian oil.
3: And former FBI Director James Comey asking to cancel his upcoming court appearance in North Carolina, saying it was unnecessary because he already surrendered in Virginia. Comey charged in a two-count indictment last week after posting an Instagram photo of seashells in the numerical arrangement of 8647. 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
6: From 21 Alive, I'm meteorologist Michael Morinelli. Cloud coverage starting to build up throughout the rest of the day today as temperatures stay into the 50s. We also could see a few isolated rain showers closer to dinner time and continuing overnight into the early hours of your Friday morning. Don't worry, we should stay dry through most of Friday. I'm meteorologist Michael Morinelli on WoWo 92.3 FM and 1190 AM.
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1: Next hour, Michael Zigarelli joins us to talk about evidence for heaven. Looking forward to that. We'll be back in a moment with Mark Shaw and take final calls with him as we talk about the disappearance of 84-year-old Nancy Guthrie. What a story that may be. Have you signed up yet to become a Coast Insider? 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
3: Hi, it's Teresa. 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

0: And welcome back to Coast, George Norrie with Mark Shaw. Mark, thank you again for doing what you do, my friend.
1: All over the world, it's just amazing what you've done with your life.
0: Let's go to the phones. Cornelius is with us in Louisiana. Welcome to the program. He used to be a federal corrections officer. Hey, Corny, go ahead.
2: Boy, George, you got all the inmates, you and Mark Shaw got all the inmates all excited. I tell you, Mark and George, they love this show. It's a captive audience, but they love this show. You know, I was just telling Tommy, and I was also a military police officer, Shaw, MPI, military police investigator. And like that first detective, and you're right, George, somebody cut him off. They didn't want him to talk. And I got to say, Denver and Jackson, Mississippi, I can't get a hold of them, George. You know they had some bad tornadoes over there, so I hope and pray he's all right. I've been trying to call him, so pray for Denver.
0: Right.
2: I've been watching TMZ. I know you don't give no credit to TMZ, but Harvey always talks about George Norway and George Knapp about UFOs and stuff, and whoever the kidnappers were, maybe it was phony. They sent them two letters, and of course, they turned them over to the police department over there and the feds. But I told Tommy George, I called the FBI and the feds because there were two remote viewers on the show, and they said they could find Nancy Guthrie if they were contacted. So I gave the FBI and told them the name. I can't remember them now. I'm 65 years old, and that was a few shows back. And they, oh, yeah, Mr. White, we're going to look into it. So I don't know if they can use remote viewers, Shaw, to find out who did this. I want to tell you one more quick thing. My defense attorney was Richard B. Byrne. He worked directly with Big Jim Garrison, and he knew stuff about the JFK assassination. And Demetric Burns is still alive. Richard passed a few years ago, and that would be a great guy to interview. I'm sure he's dead because all the authors would call him and ask him what did he know about the Kennedy assassination. And I want to know, have you ever looked into the MLK assassination? God bless you, George, and God bless America.
1: Wow.
0: Well, and the Martin Luther King family does not believe James Earl Ray did it.
1: You know, a few years ago, a gentleman got in touch with me, and he told me that he knew what happened with Martin Luther King, and he sent me some materials to look at, and so on and so forth that way. And then I tried to get in touch with him because I thought he really had a good idea of what occurred, and I never heard from him again. I called his number. I don't know what happened to the man, but I wish to this day that I had maybe followed up a little bit more than I could have, because I think that's obviously a mystery that has never been solved as well.
0: Tom is in communication with the brother of Sirhan Sirhan, and if he comes on the program and if we work that out, I'd like you back with me, Mark, all right?
1: I'd be happy to, and I tried to send my book, Abuse of Power, which really provides the proof that Sirhan was not responsible for Robert Kennedy's death. But I sent it to the prison. I went through the rules and all of that. I even got one to his attorney, but I never heard back. I'm very disappointed with that. And if there's any way to be able to do something, because that man is languishing in jail for 65 years or whatever it is for a crime he did not commit.
0: Let me ask you a question about that, though, real quickly. Didn't they tackle him with a gun in his hand?
1: I don't know if they tackled him or not, but yes, he had a gun in his hand. But George, if you look at again the investigation of that, I was able to show that Sirhan Sirhan was connected through Mickey Cohen to Carlos Marcello, and Marcello could not, as I talked about on your program before, he could not let Bobby Kennedy become president of the United States. Because if he had become president, the first thing he would have done was go after Marcello, whom he knew had helped assassinate his brother JFK. So I started with all of that, and I connected Marcello with Cohen to Sirhan. But George, when this man was, I had somebody at Hollywood, at Santa Anita Racetrack who knew Sirhan. I gave a good account of exactly how that happened, that they saw him with a couple hoodlums a few days before Robert Kennedy was killed. And you know, it's just unfortunate that he got caught in the web of injustice, because mm-hmm. one of the things that happened when he was arrested was that his first lawyer was connected to Marcello as well. And he never had a chance in court, and that was a true injustice.
0: And what about Jimmy Hoffa's involvement? That's possible.
1: Well, I've always admired you for having one of the last interviews with him. You know, his whole connection with Marcello and Santo Traficante has always enamored me in terms of what happened there, because, as you know, James Hoffa hated Bobby Kennedy more than the devil. In fact, he tried to strangle him, remember, in Washington, D.C., when they got together. So it's unfortunate that Hoffa, you know, obviously died, I assume, and is buried under a building somewhere or something like that. Because and we probably know what the motive was, because he knew too much, that's for sure. I could have written a book, the racketeer that knew too much, or the mafia, the boss that knew too much, or something, because he really did, and unfortunately, that's a crime that's never been solved.
0: He knew who killed Kennedy. There's no doubt about that.
1: Absolutely.
0: Next up, let's go to Sue in North Carolina. Welcome to the program. Hi, Sue.
3: Hi, George. How y'all doing?
0: We're all good. Thank you.
3: Yeah, I had a question. something that I noticed that you never hear that any of, like, Nancy Guthrie's maybe closest friends, or maybe some close family members, or any person, any human being that was mm-hmm. close to her and knew her, you know, mm-hmm. you know, as well as you could know a friend or a family member. But I never heard in the news, none of those people, if they existed, were, like, interviewed and what they might have thought happened to her.
1: Really, really a good point. And I'll tell you what I've learned here in the last couple days is that, well, I guess out of because they're worried about the danger to somebody, that apparently Savannah has told some of those people to not come forward, because they're worried as long as this suspect is out there someplace, that if they do and talk too much, my wife, as a matter of fact, was a little bit worried about my coming on this program and saying what I've said, because you never know with somebody who may have some mental issues or something like that. But I was told, and you can check it out, and you're right, that they should have interviewed those people, and maybe they did, or re-interviewed them or something. But I was told that Savannah was concerned about their well-being, because with this guy being out there, if they went ahead and brought forward evidence, that they could be in danger themselves.
0: My intuitive gut tells me, Mark, that if she is dead, she died in captivity. I don't think the kidnapper, the abductor, killed her, but she probably died in captivity, and he's panicked now. He doesn't know what to do.
1: I think you could be right on point with regard to it. You know, we just got to get some closure to this. So I hope, again, I'm going to say it the last time, that the Guthrie family hires a well-thought-of, well-respected private investigator, independent investigator, whatever you want to call it, and have them look into this, because their only allegiance then will be to the Guthrie family, and they can get some answers here.
0: Gordon, Plant City, Florida, is with us. Welcome to the show. Hello, Gordy. Go ahead.
4: George, Mark, thanks for taking my call. Shout out to my friend Cornelius. I can't go without that. I remember hearing something about a van that was a work van pulling up, and workers getting up on the roof and putting a solar-powered device up there that was pretty complex, that somehow interacted with the security system to trick it. And by the way, you guys were mentioning a few other points that I was going to raise, and I want to thank you. But if you would be all right, George, you brought up a point earlier about the statistical probability of all these people turning up missing. And I'd like to share, if I could, I checked with one of my AI friends, MedAI, and we went to it round and round. And both when you use the narrow definition of scientists that have credentials, as well as the broad version that can include advocates, the amount of people that have been killed or disappeared is actually statistically normal or a little bit lower. And the reason it looks high is because when you compare the total number of people that were killed, including advocates, with a statistic control amount of just the scientists, it looks off. But when you measure apples to apples, nothing statistically. I know it sounds bad for coast to coast that look for conspiracies, but this time it looks like it was just run-of-the-mill average numbers of deaths. Nothing going on. I hate to disappoint people, but I wanted to be honest. But thanks for bringing up the thing about the airplane, as well as the thing about checking with the neighbor security footage. I hope y'all can follow up on that. But the thing up on top of the roof, the little device that was a radio device that interacted with the security system or something to trick it. What do you know about that, if anything, Mark?
1: Well, I wish I knew more. I'm not much of a technical person at all, and I'm going to maybe look into that a little bit more, because apparently, George, wasn't there some conjecture, at least, that there was something done with the technical aspects of these things, like the computers and so on and so forth, in the Guthrie home there with Nancy, and so on and so forth, and they think that was deliberate to go ahead. That sounds awfully sophisticated for me, that somebody would have done that, but it's possible. Do you know any more about that? Have you heard anything about that?
0: Not anymore, but you're right about that. They probably had knowledge of security systems somehow. Maybe they even worked for security companies. Who knows?
1: Do we know that they even had a security company that handled the Guthrie home? I've never seen anything about that.
0: You got to assume they did, the installer.
1: Well, yeah, and then that installer becomes a suspect. I mean, see, some of these things, it takes somebody. I wish I had the time. I'd spend 24 hours a day on this case. But, you know, it's got to be somebody that will really get into this and look at all the angles, all the possibilities and things like that, because that's what I believe the Guthrie family deserves, so they can get some peace about this.
0: I don't think the cops are telling us as much as they know. Maybe that's a good thing. What do you think, Mark?
1: I don't know. I don't know what to think. I had a wonderful relationship with the law enforcement when I was a criminal defense lawyer. In fact, the judges and the detectives and everything used to come over to my office, and we would play craps on one of the tables, throw the dice and everything. When we went into the courtroom, you know, we did what we did, but we were friends and so on and so forth, and I really appreciate. In fact, there was one detective named Harry Dunn. I wish he was still alive today. He'd be the perfect one to go ahead and help the Guthrie family, because Harry was a straight shooter, and he would look under every leaf and what stone and whatever, and he'd find out what happened here.
0: Let's go to Cindy in Kingman, Arizona. Hi, Cindy. Welcome to the show.
5: Thank you. I am calling about, you know, if you needed to just say one word about this case, it's got to be the word frustration. It's just so frustrating. And I was wondering, Mark, I feel the same way I did about the JonBenet Ramsey case. JonBenet, did you look into that? And I mean, how frustrating is that after all these years?
1: Yes, it is. No, it's not a case that I ever felt like I had the time to give it that it needed. These are just tragedies for sure, especially when it's young people who are abducted or whatever. I said, somebody was talking to me the other day, and they said, well, big deal about Nancy. These things happen all the time. This kids are abducted and families and things like that. But why are you making such a big deal out of this? And this happens all the time. And the only reason it's happening and they're getting the notice is because Savannah's popular and on the Today Show and so on and so forth, and they make a good point that way. But these are just tragedies for sure. But hopefully there can be some closure, as I say, this way, if we can get the right things done, and there'll really be a true investigation here.
0: Absolutely, and I wish the FBI and the local county sheriff's department would get together and be friends. Don't you?
1: Well, why not? Come on, drop the egos at the door. Drop the egos. Quit blasting each other. Figure out a way to go ahead and share information. And you know, never know what one agency knows that the other doesn't. And all it takes. I mean, I've been involved in those meetings back when I was practicing law and so on and so forth, where they come together and they talk about things, and all at once there's an idea that comes up and so on and so forth. And that makes all the difference in the world with regard to where the investigation is headed.
0: Absolutely. And I wanted to have you say about 20 seconds worth of your thoughts on Ted Turner's passing.
1: Well, I always had such a great admiration for him. He was a pioneer. He was a person who believed in good things. And obviously, there were people who objected to what he did, but I always really admired him. Bless his soul.
0: He was a genius. Took a billboard company and turned it into a nationwide TV show, and then off he went with CNN. Thank you, Mark. We'll talk to you soon enough. Mark Shaw, great attorney, great writer, great investigator. Up next, Evidence of Heaven on Coast to Coast.
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3: More strikes. I'm Ted Lindner, Fox News. The U.S. carrying out retaliatory strikes on Iranian military facilities Thursday after American ships came under attack in the Strait of Hormuz. Fox's Kevin Cork with more.
4: Despite continued suffering by the Iranian people and the billowing capacity problems, it also continues to get hammered by U.S. forces. CENTCOM telling Fox tonight that American forces responded with self-defense strikes on Iran targets after three U.S. Navy destroyers came under missile and drone fire. Now, multiple reports tell us that the military targeted three Iranian ports abutting the strait, Bandar Abbas, Bandar Kargan, and Keshem. Here's what the president said about Iran on Truth Social. Iran's not a normal country. They are led by lunatics. If they had the chance to use a nuclear weapon, they would do it without question.
3: No damage or injuries reported. An Iranian official saying the strikes don't constitute a resumption in fighting. President Trump said the ceasefire holds as Iran continues reviewing a U.S. proposal to end the conflict. A cruise ship at the center of the hantavirus outbreak is headed to a port in the Canary Islands.
5: Some 40 people got off the ship at a mid-Atlantic island after the first man had died, eventually suspected of hantavirus, and left for the U.S. and elsewhere. There's a rush now to trace who left, even if they're showing no symptoms, to try to isolate any more trouble. Three people have died, another five ill, either confirmed or suspected to have contracted hantavirus. Symptoms include fever, respiratory, gastrointestinal distress. The cruise ship will dock Saturday at Tenerife, the Spanish Canary Island. There, the remainder of passengers and crew will be flown to various countries for careful monitoring. In London, Greg Palcon, Fox News.
3: The virus typically spread by human contact with rodent droppings, but the strain impacting the cruise ship that departed from Argentina can transmit from person to person. 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
3: Well, a man accused of attacking Congresswoman Ilhan Omar with a liquid has now changed his plea to guilty. Fox's Garrett Tenney with more.
7: Back in January, when Congresswoman Ilhan Omar was speaking at a town hall calling for then DHS Secretary Kristi Noem to step down, when Kez Mirzak jumped up, rushed her, and sprayed her with a liquid from a syringe while shouting of Noem, "She's not resigning. You are splitting Minnesota apart." That liquid ended up being apple cider vinegar, but Kez Mirzak is now facing up to 8 years in prison for assaulting the Congresswoman. With this plea deal, though, given that he doesn't have a criminal record, prosecutors are recommending he face a maximum of 14 months.
3: Well, former FBI Director James Comey is asking to cancel his upcoming court appearance in North Carolina, saying it was unnecessary because he'd already surrendered in the state of Virginia. Comey charged in a two-count indictment last week with knowingly and willfully communicating a threat against President Trump by posting an Instagram photo of seashells in the numerical arrangement of 8647. Comey arguing it reflected a political message, not a call to violence. And the Justice Department's investigating a Virginia prosecutor over accusations of preferential treatment to undocumented immigrants. Fox's Jared Halpern has more details on this for us.
8: The DOJ's Civil Rights Division is looking into allegations the Fairfax County, Virginia prosecutor is violating federal law by considering immigration consequences and charging decisions in plea agreements. Steve Descano, the Commonwealth's attorney for Fairfax County, says his policies are fair, legal, and reflect the values of the community. Republicans, however, have accused Descano of weighing whether an immigrant could be deported in deciding how to pursue criminal cases. Both Descano and the county sheriff are scheduled to testify for the House Judiciary Committee next week. At the White House, Jared Halpern, Fox News.
3: And I'm Ted Linder. This is Fox News.
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9: From 21 Alive, I'm meteorologist Michael Morinelli. Cloud coverage starting to build up throughout the rest of the day today as temperatures stay into the 50s. We also could see a few isolated rain showers closer to dinner time and continuing overnight into the early hours of your Friday morning. Don't worry, we should stay dry through most of Friday. I'm meteorologist Michael Morinelli on Whoa 92.3 FM and 1190 AM.
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the devil may care, and I am just a devil with love to spare. So viva Las Vegas, viva Las Vegas. 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
1: Tonight on Coast to Coast, we'll talk about evidence for heaven, near-death experiences, and the mounting case for the afterlife. 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

0: And welcome back to Coast. George Norrie with you. Michael Zigarelli with us, professor at the Messiah University in Pennsylvania, author of a dozen books on leadership and practical theology. And his latest work is Evidence for Heaven, Near-Death Experiences and the Mounting Case for the Afterlife. Michael, welcome to the show. Looking forward to this.
1: Thank you, George. Thanks so much for the invitation.
0: Was investigating near-death experiences and evidence for heaven, was that out of your norm?
1: Well, it, like I said, I'm a professor of leadership, and this is just kind of a natural extension. We're leading people toward an understanding of God and of truth and of potentially the afterlife. So it's a pretty broad umbrella, and it's not totally outside my wheelhouse. I have a seminary degree in addition to my social science background.
0: Oh, good for you. That's variety, to be sure. What got you to investigate life after death?
1: Well, I guess I want to know the answer. Yeah, I mean, who among us doesn't? What's that, sir?
0: We all do.
1: Yeah. Who among us doesn't want to know what happens after we die? And the older I get, I think the more I want to know the answer. And the more that people around me pass away, the more I want to know the answer. So I guess as a lifelong researcher, as a lifelong social scientist, I undertook this research to see what we could possibly know about this question. And the result after several years of investigation is this book, Evidence for Heaven, just being released by Baker Books. And it's not a book of mere anecdotes, although there are a lot of anecdotes in there and very good books out there, inspirational books on I went to heaven, this is what I saw, this is what I heard. But it's not that kind of book. It's actually a book that pulls together the best eyewitness evidence we have for life after death and tries to share that in a compact way so that people can understand the evidence and really decide for themselves. It's a little like a greatest hits album, if you will. Right, here's the best of what we've learned. Here's the case for the afterlife.
0: Michael, did you ever have any doubts about the existence of the afterlife?
1: Sure. I mean, I've had ebbs and flows throughout my life. I've known plenty of people like that. And it's, I think, natural to wonder about these existential questions. And frankly, I think until we doubt, until we really test our faith, our worldview, whatever you might call it, it doesn't really become our own. It just becomes the worldview of our parents or our teachers, our pastors, our friends, whatever. But I mean, we really have to stress test it, I think. And that's happened for me quite a bit over the years. Frankly, what we found in this investigation gives me increasing confidence, and I'm eager to share some of it with your audience.
0: Absolutely. I'd love to hear some of it. In your book, you talk about seven lines of evidence. Let's start. Go ahead.
1: That is the whole book. So maybe I can give you a big picture, and then we can drill down into to whatever you want. And the big picture is basically this. There are thousands of eyewitness accounts from all over the world of a life beyond this one. Typically people who are very near death or maybe who are even clinically dead and then later return to consciousness with this claim that they've been outside their physical body in some other realm. And the stories are strikingly consistent. I mean, these people, they come back telling stories of seeing themselves from above and traveling through a tunnel and this being of light. And your audience is going to be familiar with a lot of this phenomenology. They tell stories of meeting deceased friends and relatives and sometimes even deceased pets, of being in a place of indescribable beauty. And some report having a full life review, everything I ever said, thought, you know, did in my life was reviewed by this supreme being and then being sent back to their earthly body. So those are a couple lines of evidence here, is that the prevalence of these things as well throughout history, as well as this, the pattern, the consistency of them. But beyond that, one line of evidence might be how their lives are radically transformed when they come back from this near-death experience, or how they report things that they saw around their body that turned out to be accurate when they were unconscious, when they were in surgery. They saw these things in the operating room or outside, these so-called corroborated cases or cases with independent verification. Very probative, very powerful evidence there. There's a line of evidence on how children come back with information about deceased relatives that they never knew. There's more here than many people realize, and collectively, I think it produces a surprisingly credible case for the afterlife, and it's a case based on eyewitness testimony. That's the point.
0: Michael, how do we know that under NDEs, near-death experiences, the brain isn't doing something biological, creating these events in our head as we pass on or get close to passing on?
1: Yeah, that's an excellent question, and exactly the right question to ask, I think. We really need to be skeptical about these extraordinary claims. And certainly some NDEs could be the result of natural brain-based phenomena. And actually, there are brilliant people working on this in the neuroscience community, suggesting these hypothetical links to natural phenomena, and even finding brain signatures up to an hour after death. So in the book Evidence for Heaven, we do a bit of a deep dive into their work and try to give a fair hearing to their points, to their objections. Here we look at superstars in the neurology field, that names that may not be household names, but, you know, Daniel Kanziela of Copenhagen University, or Jimo Borgigin of University of Michigan, Kevin Nelson, University of Kentucky, Charlotte Martial, University of Liège in Belgium. I mean, again, names that might not mean much to our audience here, but these are the best and brightest in the field. And they are confident, George, that this afterlife is all in our heads. That all human experience, including near-death experience, arises from the brain. But to your question now, having said that, this they've not really found any linkages between the brain and actual NDEs. We just have theories. We have lots of theories here, and frankly, I think that implies that we don't know yet what's really going on physiologically. I mean, if we knew, there wouldn't be so many medical theories, right? But even beyond that, let me kind of bring this to a point here. There's also this broader problem of science having not linked the brain to consciousness. The hard problem of consciousness, it's called, if your listeners want to look it up, the hard problem of consciousness. Some of these brilliant skeptics, they're insisting that, and I think more ideologically than scientifically, that, look, the brain did it. You know, consciousness can't continue after physical death because it's inextricably linked to the brain. And personally, as smart as these folks are, I think that all of us researchers need to be logical about this, not ideological. Just follow the data wherever it leads. Let's not reject out of hand and quite unscientifically the possibility of a supernatural realm, the possibility of continuity of consciousness after our physical body dies. So bottom line point here, some good empirical work is being done to understand what's really happening in an NDE, what's happening with the brain, what's happening with the body. But so far, nobody's been able to link them to the brain. So they just assume that NDEs come from the brain because of their kind of physicalist presuppositions, because of their reductionist worldview that if we experience it, well, then the brain did it.
0: What fascinates me about all this, Michael, is the fact that ages and ages ago, they talked about near-death experiences as well. They've never stopped.
1: Yes, that's true. Near-death experiences didn't begin in the modern day. They didn't begin in today's hospitals or hospice facilities. We have ancient writings from many civilizations, China, Egypt, India, Greece, Rome, even the Americas, that report these out-of-body journeys and movement from darkness into light and encounters with spiritual beings, return to life. All, they bear a resemblance to today's accounts. And these different cultures, they interpreted through their own cultural lenses, but their narrative is strikingly consistent. And you know, what's fascinating is that these different people groups across these continents had no communication with one another across those continents. I mean, you think about that, and they're reporting exactly the same things, and these writings are very, very similar phenomena. It appears that these phenomena must be pre-cultural, as ethnohistorians might say, rather than being shaped by cultural narratives or religious traditions. So if you'd like, I could share a quick example of how it transcends history here. In Evidence for Heaven, we show a painting in that book of what looks like one of these NDEs. I mean, there's a classic tunnel leading to a bright light, has spiritual beings in it. They're helping people into the tunnel and through the tunnel. And these people have ecstatic expressions on their faces. They're just delighted, mesmerized by the light. A lot of classic elements are in this painting. And you might say, okay, well, so what? It's a painting. It's a depiction of NDEs. Evidence for Heaven? No, that's evidence of nothing. Thank you very much. Except that this painting, George, is from 500 years ago. It's currently hanging in a gallery in Venice, Italy. Five centuries ago, this artist, his name is Hieronymus Bosch, a Dutch artist, painted what essentially could have been my book cover in Evidence for Heaven. And it's just extraordinary, the consistency of these stories over time. So things like this, very weighty evidence, I think, in this this case for the afterlife. If some sort of out-of-body experience really does occur as we die, then you'd think that history would record that. And in fact, history does.
0: Hieronymus Bosch, I had a picture called The Garden of Earthly Delights.
1: How about that?
0: Bizarre painting.
1: Yeah, a lot of his stuff does look otherworldly.
0: You have talked about in your book corroborated near-death experiences. What are they?
1: Yeah, corroborated, meaning there's externally verifiable connections to what's being said. I'll give you a couple quick examples. Maybe that's the easiest way to do this. So one woman said that she had floated near the ceiling during her surgery. Very common report here. But while she was up there, she said she memorized a long serial number that she saw on top of a respirator. And another patient recalled seeing said it was a 1985 quarter face up on some cardiac monitor in the operating room. And another patient insisted that she saw a red shoe on the hospital roof as she drifted toward the sky. Now, the staff checked each of these, very skeptical, but they found the serial number exactly as the woman had recited it, all 12 digits. They found the quarter. The date was accurate. They found the red shoe on the roof. I mean, these people were unconscious, George, but somehow they came back with this kind of information. Can I give you a few more examples?
0: Please, yeah.
1: Yeah, so in give you a couple out of Europe here. And in France, there was a woman who woke up after surgery, and she not only accurately described her surgical procedure, which she had no specialty knowledge about, but she also was able to describe the simultaneous amputation in the adjacent room. This guy had his leg amputated. They put it in a yellow bag. She somehow knew that. She was right about that. And another French patient who had already been pronounced dead, the doctor was off preparing the death certificate. Then this patient eventually wakes up and can recount for the nursing staff, word for word, both sides of a private phone conversation that had happened down the hall after he had been pronounced dead. And in another case, an emergency room patient reported that during surgery, he floated up one floor, his consciousness

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4: Because they essentially come back with this new meta-narrative informing their life. They now firmly believe that death is not the end. It's not termination, but it's transformation. And that allows them to live differently and to love differently. And it opens up all sorts of other existential questions. Like, if there's an afterlife, well, how do I get to this afterlife? Is it one place or is it two places? And does that mean that, I mean, how I live and what I believe actually matters? And the last thing I'll say about this is, you know, all these transformed lives, all these stories, it's not necessarily proof of an afterlife. It's just what's called circumstantial evidence. But it is consistent with what we'd expect if they did, in fact, have some sort of otherworldly experience that included a supreme being of light and of unconditional love. So, yeah, the transformation, one of the most common things that we see in the research.
5: Michael, do you find that the closer people get to really close to death, the more profound their experience is when they come out of it?
4: Can you just clarify? What you mean the closer they come? You mean like when they're near,
5: really
4: nearing
5: death.
4: That point?
5: Really near death.
4: Really near death. Well, that's when they start to have these visions, or even after they have been declared clinically dead, which means, the heart stops, breathing stops. So that's when these things occur. Now, I mean, there's no standardized definition of near death experience. I mean, it's one of those things where, researchers, sometimes they talk about it as disembodied consciousness or non-local consciousness, but more simply stated, these are events that occur when a person is clinically dead or very near death. And as we were saying before, very prevalent, somewhere between 4 and 9%. Most of these surveys indicate, say that yes, I've had that sort of experience. And that would be, I mean, if you do the math, that's millions in the United States. And extrapolates to hundreds of millions around the world. So, that is when these occur, is when people are right up on the brink of eternity.
5: Michael, where do people get your book, Evidence for Heaven?
4: Probably the easiest way is just to get it through Amazon. It's available in paperback, available in Kindle, available in audiobook. Later on this year, Baker's releasing it as in Spanish as well. And, eager to see what people think of it.
5: Okay, and we've got your website linked up at coasttocoastam.com. We'll be back in a moment with Michael Zigarelli, and we'll talk more about near-death experiences, Evidence for Heaven. Next hour, we open up the phone lines and give you a chance to talk with him as well.
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6: News. I'm Sue Guzman. The U.S. military fired on Iranian military targets in response to missile, drone, and small boat attacks by the regime. Fox's Ashley Webster.
7: U.S. Central Command saying that, look, U.S. forces intercepted these unprovoked Iranian attacks and responded with self-defense strikes to targeted launch sites within Iran. The Iranian attack came as U.S. Navy destroyers were crossing the Strait of Hormuz to the Gulf of Oman.
6: And the UAE says it came under Iranian drone and missile attacks Friday. South Carolina's House of Representatives voting to redraw the state's congressional maps following a Supreme Court decision limiting the scope of the Voting Rights Act. Democrat South Carolina State Congresswoman Spencer Wetmore.
8: Rigging the system to try to grasp at power is certainly not the way we need to go about it.
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9: From 21 Alive, I'm meteorologist Michael Morinelli. Cloud coverage starting to build up throughout the rest of the day today as temperatures stay into the 50s. We also could see a few isolated rain showers closer to dinner time and continuing overnight into the early hours of your Friday morning. Don't worry, we should stay dry through most of Friday. I'm meteorologist Michael Morinelli on WoWo 92.3 FM and 1190 AM.
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3: 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And if you're looking for that special person, someone to hang out with, go on a date with, maybe just, you know, maybe you need a new friend, just someone to talk to. 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

0: And welcome back. George Norrie, along with Michael Zigarelli, we're talking about his work, Evidence for Heaven. Michael, are you aware of Dr. Eben Alexander?
1: Yes, sir, I am.
0: Good guy, neurologist, had his own after-death experience, wrote Proof of Heaven, saw things on the other side that he couldn't believe.
1: Yeah, and we were talking before about how there's transformation that occurs when people come back from these experiences. It certainly happened with him. Now, I mean, here's a Duke-trained neurosurgeon, practiced at Harvard and other top facilities, and very, very mainstream in his understanding of the world and how, you know, life ends when, or we end when our physical life ends. But he goes and he has this very elaborate near-death experience and meets people there and sees things that he just could not explain when he looked at his chart. Sees, I had a coma. My brain was doing things at the time that it just should not be able to do. This is inexplicable from a neuroscience perspective, and it's led him down a very different path.
0: Is it conceivable that the skeptics got it all wrong?
1: I think we need to listen closely to the skeptics. Like I was saying before, they're very smart people, some of the smartest people in the world, and they're trying to understand the physiological linkages between near-death experiences and the brain. But I mean, their whole presupposition is that everything flows from the brain. At least we're talking about the scientific skeptics here. That, I mean, these things simply cannot be real events because, you know, the brain can explain pretty much anything in human experience. So, and there is no such thing as out-of-body consciousness, et cetera. It's increasingly difficult, though, George, to dismiss the case for an afterlife. And really, that's what the book Evidence for Heaven is about. We're just trying to take a dispassionate, above the fray look at what is the evidence over the, especially over the last 50 years since Ray Moody's Life After Life book, the one who coined the term near-death experience. Let's look at the eyewitness evidence, put it all together in one place, and then let people just judge for themselves. Read it. Think about what this says. Evaluate it as you would if you were a juror in a jury box. I'm not coming at this as a prosecutor or as a defense attorney. I'm kind of coming at this as a detective. And we need to listen to the skeptics as much as we need to listen to the those who are sympathetic to near-death experience.
0: One of the reasons I believe in near-death experiences, Michael, is because we can't explain life at all. I've had so many physicists and scientists on this program over the years. Not one can tell me how the Big Bang occurred, what it was, what was before it. Nobody can explain that. So when you think of life and death and when all the complexities that are involved with it, of course it exists because we just don't understand anything.
1: Yeah, well, we're trying, right? I mean, that's what research is all about. But I mean, you're asking, you know, the most astute of questions. If the Big Bang really occurred, and then we have, you know, reason to believe that it did. We don't have to doubt that. You know, 13, 14 billion years ago, this stuff came together, exploded, and eventually we evolved into what we are. That's possible, but what's the antecedent to that? I mean, where did this material or pre-material come from that eventually came together and we had this explosion? I mean, that's a problem that clearly hasn't been explained. But if somebody's going to say, well, that's because there was God, and God put all that together, and God used that stuff to create the universe. That's possible too. Inexplicable there, though, is this question: well, then who created God? Where did God come from? So, yeah, there's a lot of mystery out there, as you're suggesting, George. And you know, your program is all about that. What are these anomalies? Can we explain them?
0: Michael, does the God factor come into the near-death experiences very often?
1: It's one of the most frequent findings in these reports. People come back and say, I met this supreme being of light and unconditional love. Or sometimes they'll call that being Jesus. Or sometimes they'll just say it was a light. Or sometimes it was a source or a creator or something like that. But they are 100% confident that it was a being of some kind, a supreme being of some kind. It's one of the reasons they come back so changed, is that the love that they felt from this experience, from this being, was far beyond anything they could even describe. In fact, one person tried to describe this. I ran across this quote. He said that if you took the 1,000 best things in your life and added them all up, and then you multiplied that by a million, then maybe you could get close to this feeling. I mean, that was his attempt to try to put this into human words. So, that's a pretty common, it's a pretty common finding in the research. And, it doesn't prove God necessarily. I mean, the testimony about God is not necessarily proof of God, but at the same time, we do see a lot of consistency in those accounts.
0: Does anybody mention the devil or hell in near-death experiences?
1: Yes. About 15 to 20% of near-death experiences are distressing in one way or another. I mean, some are actually hellish, involving demons. Others are just maybe a lonely void of kind of black nothingness. And the research doesn't tell us yet why people have different experiences. But what it does suggest is that death may not just be one doorway, but possibly two doorways leading to separate and quite disparate destinations. And George, if that's true, then it all implies something about not just life after death, but life before death, specifically that what we believe and how we live really does matter for the afterlife. So, I mean, it's worth investigating the question for yourself: how do I ensure a heavenly afterlife rather than the other place?
0: Those that report about the devil or hell, are they righteous people or are they somewhat evil themselves?
1: Well, there's a bit of research on this. They found no real commonalities in the people who report this. They've no commonalities in their worldview and their background and their life, where they're from, their age, any of those sorts. It's hard to correlate it with it. Now, it's emerging research. We have just not enough data here. Frankly, people who experienced that sort of a vision, they've been traumatized. They don't want to talk about this. It's actually hard to gather these data and hard to ensure that they're valid data. So I think that is probably the next frontier. We really need to drill down into that and learn as much as possible from those who had a distressing near-death experience and juxtapose that with those who had positive ones and see why some people go in one direction versus another.
0: When some people come back from NDEs, are they afraid of dying again?
1: It's pretty common in the research that these people do not fear death. They're confident that there's life after death. They're confident that they know where they're going. Now, that's not necessarily true of those who had a hellish near-death experience, but the 80, 85% who had a blissful one, they no longer fear death, and they actually no longer fear life either. It's kind of funny. They come back and they say, you know what? I'm just going to live with abandon here. I'm not going to worry about what people think of me. I'm not going to fear reputation or anything like that. I'm just going to live life to its fullest, and I'm going to love people, and I'm going to go back and give as much as I can in this life, because that's what life is really all about. So not only don't they fear death, but many of them no longer fear life.
0: I had a friend who died last week in one of the freakiest accidents I've ever heard in my life. Michael, he was driving on the freeway, and on the other side of the freeway, a tire comes off a truck axle, falls right off, goes bouncing across the freeway, bounces into his lane on the other side of the freeway. He's going the other way, and lands right on his car and crushes him, and he dies.
1: I'm so sorry to hear that. That sounds horrible, George.
0: Now, when he went through the after-death procedure, I mean, he was dead, never came back. What do you think he sees right now?
1: Well, it may be the 1,000 best things in his life multiplied by a million, for all I know. I mean, I'm not in a position to say who goes where, but I think we are increasingly in a position to say that we go somewhere, that this life is not all there is, that we are, in fact, more than our physical bodies. So I would conjecture, but rationally conjecture, I think, based on the data rather than based on just speculation or my faith tradition, that your friend, his consciousness, his spirit, the essence of who he was and is, has continued and is somewhere in the next realm.
0: At what point do they realize they've died?
1: I'm not really sure. I guess it must be so different than our earthly life, and especially people who are living in pain, people who are living without peace, people who are struggling. All of a sudden, you may be in this blissful realm where there is painlessness, where there is serenity, where there is joy, where you are meeting deceased friends and relatives and others, and you feel better than you ever did in your earthly life. I think at that point, you realize something has changed. Now, I'm speculating based on the data here, and I'm not sure that it's appropriate to embrace what's called universalism, in that everybody goes to the same blissful realm. I don't think that we can conclude that from the NDE data, but I think those who do graduate to this euphoric afterlife experience something from which they just do not want to come back.
0: How many people that experience near-death experiences come back to the point where they change their lives?
1: The research suggests that it's a very high percentage, that it's one of the most consistent findings in the research, where there is, I'm more altruistic, I'm more loving, I'm just going to step away from what I thought was important, kind of this worldly understanding of what constitutes success, and I'm going to see that success is something far beyond what I had imagined or what I was culturally conditioned to believe. So yes, there's plenty of evidence that people come back significantly transformed.
0: Do they talk about why they came back? Is there an entity that says it's not your time, go back?
1: That happens. We see that in so many accounts. Sometimes people come back involuntarily. They simply do not want to leave, but it's not their time, and they're sent back to their earthly body. Other times, the reports are, I was given a choice, and I didn't want to leave my family, or wanted to be able to say goodbye, or I had other work that I wanted to complete, and I asked this light of love, could I go back, and will I be able to come back to this same place? I was told yes, and so I went back. We have both voluntary and involuntary departures from this other realm back to our current one in these stories.
0: It's dramatic. It really is. What have you learned from all of this, Michael?
1: Well, that's a great question. I'm still processing so much of this, George, but I guess I'm learning that the evidence is not yet beyond a reasonable doubt, but that it's compelling. And based on it, the chances of there being an afterlife for human beings are far greater than 50-50. In other words, I think it's more rational to believe in life after death than to disbelieve it. Or to say that differently, I mean, we have to ask, as with any research, what's the best fit of this data, or what explanation best fits this data? And where I've landed is that there's an objective interpretation of the evidence that suggests highly likely that there's an afterlife for human beings. There's clear and convincing evidence. And that's my conclusion, you know, after sifting and compiling this evidence for years. I'd invite others to look at the evidence for themselves, make up their own mind. That's the whole point of this project. And perhaps this book, Evidence for Heaven, is one place to start.
0: Was it easy or difficult for you to write Evidence for Heaven?
1: Well, it's difficult for me to write any book. I mean, it is a project that you get halfway through it and you want to quit almost every time. At least I do. But it was easy in a way because I was just enamored with what I was learning. And the more I learned, the more I wanted to dig. And I almost didn't know where to stop. We stopped with 7 lines of evidence, but there may be other lines of evidence for the afterlife that you explore on your show, things like mediumship. Or reincarnation or various other kinds of things, karma, etc., that might point to otherworldly type experience. Now, I don't know to what extent those things are real, but we would use the same sort of methodology. Let's research it. Let's gather data. Let's draw rational conclusions from it. That's what we're trying to do here. And I was fascinated by this pathway, and I'm just overjoyed that Evidence for Heaven is finally in print.
0: Where do angels fit into this?
1: There are plenty of reports of angelic beings and other kinds of spiritual creatures in these near-death visions and these near-death accounts. Oftentimes, they are escorting the person from this realm to the next one, and they're described as being joyful and communicating telepathically and being very sad when they have to escort people back from that realm to their earthly body. So, I mean, we tend to believe that angels are real. Well, there's lots of testimony about that in NDEs.
0: It's fascinating. Is this something that you would write again if you had to?
1: Oh, this is the most important thing I've ever done professionally, without question. I mean, like you said at the top of the hour, you know, I've had the opportunity to write a lot of books on a lot of different topics, but nothing begins to compare. This is one of the most important existential questions that we can wrestle with. I mean, George, this is more important than the wheel. This is more important than the discovery of fire. All right, we're talking about what happens after we die. What question could possibly be more important than that?
0: That is so true. So true. We're going to come back with calls with you, Michael, in just a moment. Michael Zigarelli with us. Evidence for Heaven. We'll take your calls when we come back on Coast to Coast AM.
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3: Ceasefire challenged. I'm Sue Guzman, Fox News. And the shaky ceasefire with Iran coming under strain. The United Arab Emirates says it is responding to missile and drone attacks from Iran this Friday. This as the United States carried out retaliatory strikes on Iranian military facilities Thursday when American ships came under attack in the Strait of Hormuz.
4: Central Command says U.S. Navy destroyers were moving through the Strait of Hormuz to the Gulf of Oman when they came under an unprovoked attack from Iran. U.S. forces responded, striking back at those launch sites. On Truth Social, President Trump says, quote, great damage was done to the Iranian attackers and that numerous small boats were completely destroyed. And next week, of course, President Trump will travel to Beijing. He says a peace agreement with Iran could be reached before he leaves on that trip. But he also says that if it doesn't happen, he will resume bombing in Tehran.
3: Fox's Ashley Webster. Meanwhile, Fox's Lucas Tomlinson reports that a Chinese-owned ship was struck in Iran, but the Strait of Hormuz. U.S. Ambassador to the United Nations Michael Waltz confirming that a Chinese media report was correct in that a large refined products tanker was struck by an Iranian projectile off the United Arab Emirates Algiers port on Monday. President Trump is threatening new tariffs on Europe if a trade agreement is not reached soon. More from Fox's Jared Halpern.
5: The European Union Parliament has yet to formally approve a trade deal with the U.S. announced last year in Scotland. Now President Trump says the 27-member EU has until July 4th to deliver its side of the deal, or tariffs would jump much higher. President Trump says he set that deadline during a phone call with European Commission President Ursula von der Leyen. The agreement would cap tariffs at 15% on most imports from Europe.
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3: President Trump spoke briefly with reporters Thursday near the Reflecting Pool in Washington and addressed concerns about the cruise ship with an outbreak of hantavirus.
13: I think you're going to be told everything and you already have. It's very much, we hope, under control. It was the ship, and I think we're going to make a full report about it tomorrow. We have a lot of people, a lot of great people studying it. It should be fine. We hope.
3: At least three people have died. Five others are infected with the virus. Tennessee lawmakers redrawing that state's congressional map following last week's Supreme Court ruling that blocked Louisiana's second black majority district. Fox's Jessica Rosenthal tells us Governor Bill Lee has signed the redistricting bill.
14: Ahead of the vote, several black representatives spoke out against the redraw, insisting it was based on race. Representative Joe Towns asked, how do you expect black people to be loyal to the country if those redrawing the map aren't loyal to their voting rights?
15: What you're doing is absolutely not democratic. It's not even American.
14: But Republican Johnny Garrett said it was based solely on partisanship.
17: This gives us a historic opportunity, and so we're taking advantage of that as the supermajority in this body. So that's why we're doing it.
14: The redraw takes the Democratic 9th District, where Memphis is, snakes it out to the east, and puts parts of it in the 5th and 8th districts. Jessica Rosenthal, Fox News.
3: Orders are Tom Homan threatening to deploy more ICE agents than ever before into New York after Governor Kathy Hochul is expected to sign a set of bills to limit the state's cooperation with federal immigration enforcement to only criminal matters.
18: So rather than one agent taking a custody of one bad guy in the safety and security of a jail, which is safer for the officer, safer for the alien, and safer for the community, she's going to allow him to release back in the street.
3: Homan says the legislation puts more roadblocks in the way of President Trump's immigration agenda. I'm Sue Guzman. This is Fox News.
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19: From 21 Alive, I'm meteorologist Michael Morinelli. Cloud coverage starting to build up throughout the rest of the day today as temperatures stay into the 50s. We also could see a few isolated rain showers closer to dinner time and continuing overnight into the early hours of your Friday morning. Don't worry, we should stay dry through most of Friday. I'm meteorologist Michael Morinelli on WoWo 92.3 FM and 1190 AM.
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1: We're chatting with Michael Zigarelli. We're talking about his book, Evidence for Heaven. It's an amazing story, and we'll take your calls with him when we come right back on Coast to Coast AM.
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0: And welcome back, George Norrie, along with Michael Zigarelli, as we talk about his work, Evidence for Heaven. Michael, is there going to be a part two to this book?
1: I guess we'll see. I mean, this one took 4 years to compile and to write and edit and get out there. So if there is a part two, it might be a few years.
0: How did you begin the research for your book?
1: Well, it actually began as a seminary paper, George. I was a final paper in one of my seminary courses, and I was just looking at this basic research question of, is an epistemological question, a question of how we know that life after death is real. And of course, mm-hmm. there are plenty of faith-based answers to that. I was looking for answers that come from more of a scientific stance or vantage point. And so it started there. It became an academic journal article after that, a lot of refinement there, and then eventually a book contract, and now it's Evidence for Heaven.
0: Good for you. What did you learn that you did not know?
1: Yeah, that's an excellent question. I think what I've learned is that There may be more people in heaven than we realize. if these data are to be believed, then the narrow gate that we so often talk about in Christian tradition may be a little less narrow than we think, and that maybe God's grace extends beyond some a narrower understanding of who's in and who's out. And so it can continues to be a work in progress. Like I said, we don't have beyond a reasonable doubt evidence here, but I think it's more likely than not there is an afterlife, far more likely than not that a lot of people go to a blissful version, and maybe we'll be surprised by some of the people we see there.
0: I wonder what the data is on how many people have died since the beginning of time.
1: I guess I would go to ChatGPT or, Claude or something like that, and it'll probably have an instant answer for you. I don't have that off the top of my head. It's billions.
0: It's got to be. So there's a lot of souls up that way then.
1: Potentially, yes. But I assume there's lots of room up there too.
0: Let's go to the phones. Let's start with Mike in Denver. Welcome to the program. Hi, Michael.
2: Hey, George, good morning. Thank you so much for taking my call. And Michael, thank you so much for your fascinating insight tonight on all this. This has been very, very informative and interesting. And so, Michael, I had kind of a comment and question for you tonight on this. So I found it interesting when you were talking about, can the scientific study of NDEs inform theology, and how can NDE evidence be used evangelistically? And, I found that kind of interesting because, when you talk about, kind of integrating the study of near-death experiences into modern theology, I would think it would be kind of a challenge in a sense, because there are a lot of things that are kind of contradictory, about NDEs compared to the Bible. But, that was kind of my question. How would you use your research of near-death experiences to kind of inform theology? And do we see any specific examples of near-death experiences kind of outlined in the Bible?
1: Well, what an excellent couple of questions you have there, Mike. Yes. Can it inform theology? I think that my posture on this is that all truth is God's truth, so we don't need to be afraid of science. We don't need to be afraid of discovery. We don't need to be afraid of evidence. We should look for it, and we should be skeptical. We should sift it appropriately. But at the same time, I think that experience, including near-death experience, could inform theology. I think that maybe theology can inform our interpretation of what we're seeing as well. I think that at least in the Christian tradition, and maybe more broadly than that, we talk about general revelation and special revelation. General revelation, what we see out there in the world, what we discover through science, observation, etc. Special revelation, what we might see through more direct communication by God through Bible or Jesus Christ or something like that. You put these together, and maybe you get the whole truth, right? The general and the special. So I think it can inform it. I don't think that one-off stories should be used to recalibrate any kind of theology, but the more universal the experiences become, and NDEs are prevalent around the world and throughout history, the more universal they become, the more we need to take them seriously, and the more I think they can inform theology. And to your second question about whether there are NDEs in the Bible, maybe not exactly with the phenomenology that we see in the modern day, but in the book of Acts, New Testament book of Acts, there's the martyr Stephen, who while he's being stoned and he's dying, he looks up to heaven and he says, "I see the clouds parting and I see Jesus and I see a number of things that are supernatural." That looks like a near-death experience. The Apostle Paul, I think this is in 2 Corinthians chapter 12, talks about him visiting this third heaven, you know, beyond the sky and beyond the stars, the first and second heaven. The third heaven would be in the throne room of God, he's talking about. I was there. I can't even tell you what I saw there, because it's just beyond words and beyond my ability to say. He's kind of describing what we would today call a near-death experience. I mean, some people think the entire book of Revelation in the New Testament might be the Apostle John's near-death experience. He's very close to death. He's an old man, and he's seeing all these otherworldly supernatural things, and he describes them in that book of Revelation. So, and there are many examples in the Bible, people dying and coming back to life. So I don't think that people who are seeing Scripture, the Bible, as the inspired Word of God, need necessarily to fear near-death experiences, because they should see some of those in the Bible itself.
0: Michael, would the story of Lazarus be part of that?
1: Well, yeah, sure. Now, we don't know what Lazarus saw when he was on the other side, if he was on the other side, but that is one of those illustrations of somebody being resurrected, somebody dying and coming back to life. And so somebody who would object that, well, people die once and they never come back, and they die and then they're judged and that's that, and because that says that in the book of Hebrews or wherever they're going to find it. Well, you got Old Testament and New Testament stories about people dying and coming back to life. I mean, most importantly, Jesus, but there are stories across both testaments of this. And so it shouldn't be surprising that there is such a thing as temporary death.
0: Let's go to Bill in Georgia. Welcome to the show. Hi, Bill.
3: Hi, Mr. George. I love your show.
0: Thank you, sir.
3: I'd like to talk to Mike, if I could, please.
0: You've got him. Go ahead.
3: I was a truck driver, Mike, for 40 years. And I pulled over one night. I was in Oklahoma, and I climbed back in the bunk. And, you know, I got ready for bed, and I went to sleep. But I got woke up, and I could see my mom. She was like in the bunk with me. And she said, "Son, I've died. I love you. I'm happy. I'm in a beautiful place." And that was it. I kind of shook my head, you know. I didn't know what was happening. But I don't know. You know, I've never told nobody this. And I tried to get in touch with George for 2 years, but he's just a fantastic man. I thought he could give me an answer or something. Maybe you can help me. But
0: She indeed die that night, Bill?
3: I called my wife the next morning, and she said that my mom had passed a day and a half ago.
0: Oh, my gosh.
3: And I asked, I said, "Well, why didn't you call me?" Well, a day and a half earlier, I was in the state of Washington. I was at the port. I didn't have no service on my phone for 2.5 days.
1: So you're saying, Bill, that your mother had passed away. You didn't know this. And no. That you saw this vision of her in your truck, and she's communicating with you, that this after death communication. That's what you're saying here?
3: Yeah, more or less. I think that's what it's called. I'm not sure. Like I thought I was seeing things or something. So I've talked to my wife about it, but I've never mentioned it to nobody. And I listened to George, and like I say, I've been trying to get stuck with him so long to ask him about this, you know?
1: Yeah, there are a number of stories along those lines where people claim that they've heard from those on the other side. And I mean, I've not been able to vet those. I've not really been able to evaluate the validity of those kinds of stories, but there certainly are a lot of them. You're not alone here. And it's entirely possible that your mother may have been communicating with you. Or some people will object, you know what? You had a dream. It was a coincidence, whatever. I mean, there's no way to know, but that is one eerie coincidence. I mean, that's something that might be beyond what we'd call coincidence.
0: It sounds like his mother communicated with him and just wanted him to know that all was well.
1: Yeah, that would be a reasonable conclusion from it. I'd agree.
0: Well, that's what I would think too, Bill. Thank you for that story. Ruth in Maryland, take it away, Ruthie.
4: Hi, George and Michael. Thank you so much for taking my call. And Michael, I have a question. My question for you is, have you ever done any research on premature burial? Edgar Allan Poe writes about it in his writings. And George, you haven't played Telltale Heart in a while, or maybe you played it and I might have missed it. But if you haven't, could you?
0: I haven't.
4: Yeah, could you please play it again? But I just want to know if you've done any research on that. It happened a lot in the 1800s. And anyway, have you done any research on premature burials?
1: I have not. I'm going to now. I'll look into it after we're done with the show. But is there some connection you're seeing to these near-death events?
4: Well, the people were actually, they thought they were dead. And then there was a couple cases where somebody, like the lady's lover, the lady's lover, he dug up her grave. She was actually alive. She was still alive. There was another case where they used to use a galvanic battery. Have you ever heard of that?
1: No, but you know what you're saying here, this is fascinating, because one of the earliest recorded near-death experiences is in one of Plato's works, in his work, The Republic. It's called The Myth of Er, and it's about a warrior who died in battle, or they thought he died, and he was about to be buried, and he was at his funeral, and he comes alive again. He wakes up, and he tells about this fantastic journey that he had to the other side, which looks very much like our modern near-death experiences. I saw these lights. I saw people encamped as if they were at a festival. It was this celestial place. I saw portals to a positive and very negative version of the afterlife, and all these people that I saw there. He comes back describing all of this and this is Plato's story, again, called Myth of Ur, but myth in this context means, in the cultural context, means a true story or a story rooted in truth. And so it's kind of a premature burial in a way, or he's about to be buried there. But one of the earliest near-death stories we hear in history is from the philosopher Plato himself.
0: Did you ever hear the saying, he or she is a dead ringer?
1: Oh, yeah, sure.
0: You know what that means?
1: I do not.
0: In the old days, they had diseases and afflictions where people they thought had died. They were still alive, but they buried them.

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1: Can I afford to safely retire today?
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1: Should I take the monthly pension option or opt for the lump sum?
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6: We had blocked memories, and so he was sorry for everything he had done for us. And so then fast forward to 2011, my mom is blind and living with my sister and brother-in-law. She knows the house really well. She's up for breakfast having a raspberry tart and then talking to her granddaughter who's trying to adopt some children. And when she gets off the phone, she goes to use the bathroom, takes the wrong turn and falls down the stairs, breaks 4 ribs and ends up in hospice. And there was a lot of fighting in the family going on, and different people I couldn't visit with my one sister. But anyway, just before the morphine kicked in, and she would never talk again, my brother-in-law, she said she saw Bud, my father, and my brother-in-law asked her, what did he look, how does he look? And she said, real good, because he was a soldier in World War II and looked good in a uniform. And so I believe there is a heaven, and he was forgiven for what he did, and that he went to heaven, and she did too.
7: That's a great story, Mary. Go ahead, Michael.
8: Yeah, I'm sorry, George. Do you want to comment first?
7: No. Go ahead.
8: Okay. Well, I mean, what you're talking about, we have one of these lines of evidence in the book Evidence for Heaven is on deathbed witnesses or deathbed visions. And the reason, and what you're describing is just that. I mean, one of the challenges with NDEs is that they're reported by people who are incapacitated, clinically dead, or close to it, and they come back with these fantastic stories. But then we hear other kind of claims from people who are perfectly healthy and perfectly clear-headed, who aren't near death, but they're just near the deathbed, as you're describing here, of a patient or of a loved one. And there's a plethora of research about what they claim to have seen and heard. And healthcare professionals around the globe report these sorts of things. And I guess we're coming up on a break here, but just the point is that across time and across cultures, we've been studying that phenomenon, the very thing that you're describing there, Mary. And these deathbed witnesses don't prove an afterlife, but the reports can't be ignored, and they complement well these other lines of evidence.
7: We're going to come back and take final calls with Michael Zigarelli on Coast to Coast AM in just a moment as we talk about his work, Evidence for Heaven.
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2: Fox News, I'm Ted Linder. The U.S. military fired on Iranian military targets in response to missile, drone, and small boat attacks by the regime.
3: U.S. Central Command saying that, look, U.S. forces intercepted these unprovoked Iranian attacks and responded with self-defense strikes to targeted launch sites within Iran. The Iranian attack came as U.S. Navy destroyers were crossing the Strait of Hormuz to the Gulf of Oman.
2: Fox's Ashley Webster, and at least three people injured after a shooting at a Publix grocery store in Somerville, South Carolina, Thursday night. Berkeley County Sheriff Dwayne Lewis.
4: Two victims were had some minor injuries, minor gunshot wounds, and then one individual who we believe is the target received two gunshot wounds and is in surgery.
2: Sheriff Lewis went on to say that three suspects were taken into custody. 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
5: From 21 Alive, I'm meteorologist Michael Morinelli. Cloud coverage starting to build up throughout the rest of the day today as temperatures stay into the 50s. We also could see a few isolated rain showers closer to dinner time and continuing overnight into the early hours of your Friday morning. Don't worry, we should stay dry through most of Friday. I'm meteorologist Michael Morinelli on WoWo 92.3 FM and 1190 AM.
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0: Welcome back. Michael Zigarelli with us as we talk about after-death experiences with his book, Evidence for Heaven. Michael, what do you think of exorcisms?
1: I think there's been plenty of documentation on that over the centuries. I've not studied it deeply. I'm not an expert in that area by any means, but I think it's if we're looking at evidence for the supernatural, if we're looking at evidence for demons, for hell, I think that would be one line of evidence that we'd want to look into deeply. And like I said, there's plenty of data available.
0: It's all fascinating thinking about these possibilities, isn't it?
1: It is, especially if it's the case that we're here for a little while on Earth and then we're someplace else for all of eternity. I think it kind of behooves us to think about it quite a bit for ourselves and for our loved ones.
0: What do you think of grief? Is it justifiable?
1: Well, sure. I mean, it's a human emotion that leads to more emotional health in the long run. It's something that we all need to experience when we pass through some sort of trial or tragedy. And there are five stages of grief. Elizabeth Kubler Ross explained that in Death and Dying back in 1969. But I think when we avoid it, when we stuff it, suppress it, obviously there are plenty of experts out there that could tell us that that's not the healthiest approach to take. At the same time, if we're grieving over somebody who has passed away, again, that's something normal. That's something we ought to do. Maybe the time has come where we can see it in a little bit of a different context. Because if the afterlife is real, if these NDEs actually demonstrate that there's something beyond this life, and if it is truly blissful for so many people, as the data suggest, then perhaps one way of healing is to start seeing what that person is experiencing, maybe from their vantage point rather than from ours. And we could talk more about, you know, the data on whether we see loved ones in the afterlife. There are certainly plenty of accounts along those lines. But grief is something clearly we should experience and process. But at the same time, maybe NDEs give us a little different vantage point on how to process that appropriately.
0: If we have not had an after-death experience, but we believe in the afterlife, what should that do for our current life?
1: That's a great question. So basically, the question is, if I believe, then you know, what should I do next? And the implications are profound. A couple of things about this. At the very least, we should be rethinking the meaning of death. Like I was just saying with grief, right? If the essence of who we are survives, then perhaps death is far less daunting for ourselves. We don't have nearly as much to fear. Well, I mean, we think of death as the greatest evil that can ever happen to us, but maybe that's not true. Maybe it's just the next step in our evolution. Our bodies are made to break down. Not so that we're terminated, but maybe so that we are transformed. And that's why people have had NDEs no longer fear death. They've come to understand that as part of the natural evolution of life, and they're confident about what's next. But, you know, the other caveat here is that new perspective on death and their fearlessness assumes that the person is entering that paradise that's so often described in these NDE accounts rather than entering the other place, right? So what we have to ask, you know, if there is an afterlife, well, how do we get there? And how do we ensure that we and our loved ones experience the blissful version rather than the baneful version? Well, unfortunately, George, the NDE research and science generally provide very little guidance about how to get to heaven. I think they provide evidence for heaven and evidence for an afterlife, but no real roadmap on how to get there. Yeah. And so On this most important of questions, we got to turn to our faith traditions for answers. They go where science simply can't. My personal recommendation is Christianity offers a good starting point if you want to explore pathways to the best possible afterlife. You know, its central claim many of your audience will know this, is that that a heavenly eternity is really available all who put their faith and trust in Jesus. But then, you know, that's a faith statement, and not a scientific one. But for those looking for safe harbor for themselves and their loved ones, maybe that's a good place to start.
0: That's your next book, A Roadmap to Heaven.
1: Yeah, well, maybe a step, a stairway to heaven, as you were just playing a few minutes ago. That's one step at a time is what we're taking.
0: Let's go to Roberto in Orlando, Florida, east of the Rockies. Hello, Roberto.
2: Hi, George. Thank you for taking my call. I want to ask him, what is the meaning of consciousness? And also, if he knows any ways, methods, techniques that I can communicate with Jesus Christ.
0: Interesting take. What do you think, Michael?
1: Well, consciousness, and that's really what we're talking about here, is the study of the continuity of consciousness. Does it continue after our physical body dies? I mean, that means that we're awake, and that means that we are fully aware of our surroundings, and it also means that we're connected to those surroundings so that we can respond to external stimuli. So it's kind of the classic definition of what we mean by consciousness, and that's exactly what these folks are claiming to have experienced. I was conscious in this other space, in this other realm. This is what I saw. This is what I smelled. This is what I heard. These are the people I experienced. And it was so much more than a dream. It was more real than real life. I was wide awake, and I'm going to change my life because that does not happen in dreams. That does not happen because of hallucinations. So they're claiming to have a continuity of consciousness there. As far as your second question in communing and communicating with the supernatural realm and specifically with Jesus, well, the Bible gives us plenty of information about how to do that. It is a challenging thing in some ways, but in other ways, it may be the most simple of things. You just start doing it, and then hearing back from the supernatural is tricky. I would ask spiritually mature friends who have been there. I would ask your pastor and others around you who have done this. I would look into the book Celebration of Discipline by Richard Foster, an absolute classic on this very question that you're asking here. So those would be my next recommendations.
0: All right, next up, there's John in Idaho. Take it away, John.
3: This show, I just want to make a comment, George and Michael. This show is such a Mars Hill experience. It's so far out. You have all these kinds of guests. You have Christians, you have non-Christians, you have people who believe in the afterlife, people who think about whether there's aliens. It's just like this is a no holds barred show. And I just want to say that I feel so glad that this can happen in America. But this goes beyond America. We can ask all these questions about the afterlife. I am a follower of Yeshua and Yod Heh Vav Heh. But this is really, I just want to thank you, George. And I think we're all racing toward death. I mean, that sounds terrible, but even if you're a young child, everyone who has ever been born has already died and gone beyond. And all of us who are still alive, we're all going there. So isn't this amazing that you take callers, all these people, like weird people like me and everybody, and we get to have this conversation. So I'm just a big fan. And I just really think we should just, like, you know, reach out and ask God to contact us. So thank you so much. This is a wild show. Where else can this happen? Nobody's controlling this. This is out of control, man, in a good way. And so, you know, bless you guys.
0: All right. What do you think, Michael?
1: Well, it's kind of interesting. You call it a Mars Hill experience, and that's he's referring to something in the New Testament book of Acts there, where Paul goes to Mars Hill in Athens and speaks to the philosophers of his day, and he's trying to convince them of his worldview about Jesus, and he doesn't talk about his Damascus Road experience and seeing the light, and he doesn't go through the Jewish scriptures with him. What he does there at Mars Hill is he says, look, I've wandered around your community. I've seen this statue, says to an unknown God. Now, what you worship in ignorance, I'm going to declare to you in power. And then he goes and he tells them about Jesus Christ. And so he starts with their worldview. He's kind of stepped over to their side and had this conversation with them. And some believed and some didn't believe, but the methodology is fascinating. And that's exactly what John and Idaho is talking about, that the methodology here, we are open to, let's hear the data, let's hear the evidence. It might be wild, it might be weird callers, it might be whatever, but I am open-minded and willing to listen to what you have to say, and then I'll process the evidence. It's exactly what we're trying to do in this book, Evidence for Heaven. It's like, here's the data, here's the greatest hits, here's what we know, you decide for yourself.
0: Let's go to Jeremy in North Dakota. Hello, Jeremy, good morning.
4: Hello, George and Michael. I want to tell you, 22 years ago, on December 8, 2003, I was driving my vehicle up an icy hill. A Ford Expedition started to spot down the hill at me. The Expedition was clear across my lane, impacted my Kia Rio, head onto my shoulder at about 25 miles an hour. Immediately, I was in a coma for 2.5 months. Just before I woke up from my coma, I was under the impression that I was walking up my mom's pathway with my wife at the time, now ex-wife. And as we were nearing the top of the mountain, a bunch of boulders started falling because it started shaking. And I found a cave crevice to guide her to protect her. And as soon as I got her inside, I was knocked off the cliff by a giant boulder. And as I was falling to the ground, I heard a voice from the sky that said, "Jeremy, your tasks are not complete yet." And just after I heard that, I thought I was impacting the ground to my certain death. And I woke up in a jolt in my hospital bed in Casper, Wyoming. Now,
0: And he was in the hospital for 2.5 months. What's your question, Jeremy?
4: My question is it possible that I... after that part of her soul that was attached to me in another dimension, because she's not the same person that I married.
1: Well, I guess that's possible. I'm not really sure how to interpret it beyond that, but maybe you have some professionals around you who could help you work through that at a deeper level. But yeah, it's a fascinating story, and this is exactly when people have near-death experiences, is when they're, especially when they're in comas for an extended period of time. So I wouldn't give up on exploring that further.
0: Do you think it's conceivable that priests can solve this problem, this issue of the afterlife? They can explain it?
1: Certainly our faith traditions, whether it's in the Catholic tradition or Eastern Orthodox or the Protestant tradition, and then many other faith traditions, Muslim, Buddhist, Hindu, Jewish, etc., have spoken to this issue of is there an afterlife? What happens after we die? And I would like to see more of them explore the data, the eyewitness evidence, the near-death experiences as an adjunct to those faith traditions. So I think that we get closest to the truth when we bring together the science and the scriptures. I think that they complement one another quite well, and that is the pursuit of the whole truth. So whether it's priests, whether it's rabbis, imams, whomever, I think that, yes, they can help solve this because they have been the historic experts on this topic.
0: Michael, what is the greatest message somebody can get from your book, Evidence for Heaven?
1: Oh, that's a wonderful question. Thank you for that. I guess my interpretation of the evidence and the greatest takeaway, if you will, is that the evidence offers us more than hope. I think it offers us a rational basis for hope. And some people really need that. I mean, an evidence-based reason. So I think it's a whole lot more than wishful thinking to consider, is there life after death? And what we're seeing in the research is promising evidence that we are more than our bodies. That the essence of who we are, whether we call it the mind, the psyche, consciousness, the soul, whatever we call it, the essence of who we are appears to live on after our physical body dies. And that is a data-driven conclusion. And so I think that one of the greatest takeaways here is, yeah, that we need to lean into that and to explore the evidence for heaven.
0: After you wrote the book, Evidence for Heaven, how convinced were you that there's an afterlife?
1: Oh, I'm 100% convinced that there's an afterlife. I was very close to 100% convinced before writing this, but at the same time, I'm a social scientist, and I want data, not just dogma. And so the more that I've researched it, I think the more compelling the case has become.
0: Michael, give out your website, if you would, which we have linked up at coasttocoastam.com.
1: Sure. People can reach me through michaelzigarelli.com, Z-I-G-A-R-E-L-L-I. 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And you can get the book, Evidence for Heaven, through Amazon and wherever books are sold.
0: Great. Thanks, Michael. Come back again. Love talking to you. For Dan Galante, Tom Danheiser, Sue Trikas, Lex Lonehood, Sean Latasseur, Alec Fernandez, Stephanie Smith, Tim Banal, George Knapp, Richard Serrett, and Connie Willis, I'm George Norrie, somewhere out there on Coast to Coast AM. We'll see you on our next edition. Until then, be safe, everyone.

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1: The light bulb, the airplane, the personal computer. 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
2: From the Big Business of Farming, WOWO in Fort Wayne, Indiana.
3: Lynn Davis is a consulting dairy nutritionist, soybean processor, and dairy farm owner. He says high oleic soybeans are included in feed rations as a source of protein and energy.
4: And there's been a fair amount of research that's either in the process or has been reported over the last, probably starting in about 2018, on some of the benefits of feeding high oleic soybeans to dairy cows. And the main benefit there is the fact that the fatty acid profile of the soybean has been changed through plant breeding or genetic modification. There are two different processes that allow that.
3: He says high oleic soybeans can be a good alternative because it doesn't impact milk fat production.
4: And soybeans typically are roasted before they're fed to dairy cows. And the main reason that they're roasted is to destroy some anti-nutritional factors and also improve the digestibility of the protein fraction in the soybeans. So one of the businesses that I've been involved in since 1991 is roasting soybeans, in addition to my capacity as a consulting dairy nutritionist. So we've had a lot of experience with this.
3: Davis says roasting can be a sensitive process, but producers shouldn't overlook its benefits.
4: The main components to that are time and temperature. Typically, the soybeans are roasted at about 300 degrees Fahrenheit, plus or minus 10 degrees, for a period of approximately 2 minutes. And then the beans are moved into a steeping bin, and the steeping process really holds that temperature and allows that heat to penetrate to the center of the soybeans.
3: Andy says,
4: and that process changes the chemistry of the protein, and it makes it more valuable to the cow. It creates a bypass protein source from that and delivers the high-quality amino acids of that soybean to the small intestine of the cow, where it can be digested and absorbed and helps to enhance milk production.
3: Learn more at can.ussoy.org. He says producers should work with a nutritionist to identify products that are properly roasted. I'm Kellen Havikin, and this has been Managing for Profit on Brownfield, a content partnership with United Soy.
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0: WoWo News Time is 5:05. Thanks so much for starting your day with us. I'm Brian Ford. We have partly cloudy skies, 44 degrees across WoWo land. We'll see a mix of sun and clouds for Friday, a chance of showers later on with a high in the low 60s. Good morning. I'm Brian Ford. Here's what's happening. President Trump said a ceasefire with Iran and is in effect after U.S. forces carried out retaliatory strikes on Iranian targets. CENTCOM said Navy destroyers came under missile and drone fire in the Strait of Hormuz, prompting strikes on three Iranian port locations. Closer to home, Fort Wayne police are investigating a possible shooting on the city's south side. Officers were called just before 10 last night to the 200 block of East Maple Grove Avenue, where they found what police described as an active scene. Detectives, crime scene crews, and air support are all assisting. No word yet on injuries or arrests. 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Time saver traffic and weather together every 10 minutes during Fort Wayne's Morning News. From the Craigville Appliance Traffic Center, if you're headed out dark and early this morning, the Friday drive is looking overall great. We've got no crashes, tie-ups, or major delays across Fort Wayne, Allen County, or the tri-state region. The Big Four, Washington, Jefferson, Lafayette, and Clinton, looking good getting you in, out, and through downtown. Interstates and major highways, you're moving at or near posted limits. Drive times right where they should be. If you're on the way to Indianapolis, I-69, from the 4 to 465, that's a normal 90 minutes in both directions. 40 minutes to and from the Michigan line if you're north of Fort Wayne on 69. The toll roads there clear Chicago to Toledo and back again. 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
0: And from the 21 Alive First Alert Weather Center, we say a good Friday morning to Liz Braden. Liz, it sounds like the weekend may not be a wash after all.
10: Yeah. Hey, good morning. Actually, we'll have more of the scattered rain today, but progressively over the next 2 days, it looks like we'll slowly dry up. And there's some great news for you this morning. Some of the rain we've been previously tracking for Mother's Day looks like it's shifting well to the south, which at this point would leave us fully dry, and it could be one of the better days to get outside and enjoy. Today, you'll want the umbrella around. We'll have a few on and off showers, but not a total washout. We'll stay cloudy with temperatures ranging in the upper 50s and low 60s. Tomorrow, we are going to be warm. I do think some patchy fog is possible in the morning, but shouldn't be a big tie-up for local farmers markets. We'll be dry for all those farmers market plans, with temperatures getting up to 73 degrees. Now, as we get into the late afternoon and evening, especially closer to about 5, 6 p.m., I do think a few short-lived, isolated showers are possible, but they are so hit or miss, I would expect that quite a few of us will be dry and just some small populations will be dealing with brief rain. As we go into Sunday, trending dry with temperatures in the 60s. And as we go into next week, more days in the 60s expected. I'm meteorologist Liz Braden from 21 Alive on WoWo 92.3 FM and 1190 AM.
0: And indeed, spring is well underway across the entire region. Right now, we have winds out of the southwest at 7, partly cloudy skies across WoWo land, 44 degrees in Columbia City. It's 44 at your severe weather station. 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That's 260-NERVOUS. And the Friday edition of Fort Wayne's Morning News takes off now with Caleb Blakesley and Josh Williams. 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
11: Rain moving in as we roll on into Mother's Day weekend. Good morning, WoWo Land. I am KB, and we made it. It's Friday. Yes, amen. Hallelujah. Thanks for still being here to kick off another morning with us on Fort Wayne's Morning News. Let's just get right to that weekend forecast, as I know folks all across Northeast Indiana are starting to lock in those Mother's Day plans already from Liz Braden, sounding a little bit better than we initially thought. But today is going to start off dry with even a good amount of sunshine this morning, highs flirting with the 60s, but just don't get too comfortable because some clouds are going to increase throughout the day. And then those scattered showers are expected to move in later on this evening, of course, right around time for the Tin Caps to take the stage there at Parkview Field. But the majority of that rain we are expecting south and east of Fort Wayne. So keep it tuned here to for the latest. Saturday shaping up for the most part to be totally dry now. Yeah, maybe some rain Saturday night, but for the bulk of our day, we should be good to go. probably going to be the nicest day of the week, likely climbing into the low 70s. So if you plan on grilling out for mom, Saturday might be the day to do so. And then right now, Mother's Day itself is trending mainly dry with maybe a few isolated showers, depending where you are, with highs settling into the low 60s. So overall, not quite as bad, not a total washout like we were initially expecting. Currently, we got 47 degrees in Decatur, 44 in Columbia City, and 42 degrees in Auburn. Let's get right to it. Your top stories this morning. Iran says it's still reviewing the latest U.S. peace proposal. This as tensions continue to escalate in the Strait of Hormuz following some new attacks in the region. Back here in Indiana, Governor Mike Braun is extending Indiana's gas tax relief for another 30 days. And this time he is taking it even further. I'll break down exactly what this means for your wallet at the pump. Meanwhile, Allen County still buzzing after primary day. We've got the latest as several razor-thin races appear to be inching closer toward recount territory. And then don't forget, it's officially penny pitch season. That means two things. You can sign up for a fifth annual penny pitch golf outing coming up on June 25th at Noble Hawk. Registration is live right now at wowo.com. And then if you are a nonprofit here in Northeast Indiana really looking to grow your impact, applications are open to become this year's penny pitch recipient. And again, apply, get all the details online at wowo.com. So let's go ahead, roll right into Friday morning together, straight ahead here on WoWo. You can feel it in the air. Warmer weather is hitting, and we're all getting ready to plan those summer road trips. Now is the perfect time to upgrade your ride so you'll be ready whenever the road takes you. 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
11: If you have filled up your gas tank here lately and thought, prices do look a little bit lower, there is a reason for that. Governor Mike Braun has now officially extended Indiana's gas tax relief for another 30 days. And this new round of relief does kick in immediately.
13: Hoosiers still need relief from high gas prices. Today, I'm extending the gas holiday for another 30 days. This will take the gas holiday or tax holiday to the end of my emergency declaration.
11: What's interesting here, this time, the governor is going even further.
13: And I'm not only extending the savings, I'm increasing them. Because in addition to the gasoline use tax, we'll also now include a suspension of the gasoline excise tax, 36 cents a gallon.
11: Now, originally, the governor had only suspended Indiana's 7% gasoline use tax, right? That sales tax portion that you pay at the pump, which was already saving us anywhere from, you know, about 17 to 23 cents per gallon, just depending on fuel prices. But now, on top of that relief that was already in place, the governor has also suspended Indiana's 36 cent per gallon gasoline excise tax. So when you combine both those suspensions together, you, Hoosier drivers, could now see nearly 60 cents per gallon in total relief every time you go to fill up, really over the next month.
13: The 30-day extension will bring Hoosiers an average of 12.4% savings in every fill up.
11: Yeah, so to put that into perspective for you this morning, and I don't math well, so bear with me, it's early, but to put that into perspective, a 15-gallon fill-up could save you nearly $9 a fill-up. A larger 20-gallon fill-up, you could save close to $12 at the pump. Now, earlier this week, the governor called it, quote, an affordability announcement, and he said helping Hoosiers deal with rising costs remains a top priority for his administration. And he also did make it clear, this was interesting, he made it clear that this is the furthest he can legally go on his own authority without lawmakers stepping in. In fact, the governor said, and I quote, "This is the longest I can suspend the gas tax under my authority. Another extension would require a special legislative session." Now, politically, this is interesting to me because many, self-included, originally believed the governor only had the authority to suspend the 7% gasoline use tax under Indiana's emergency powers. In fact, a lot of legal and political insiders believed suspending this 36-cent excise tax would have required approval from the Indiana General Assembly. But the governor's administration is basically saying that their emergency powers are a bit broader than originally thought, allowing both taxes to be temporarily suspended immediately. How about this? Even some Democrats are actually praising this move. I don't know if you caught this one, but State Representative Greg Porter, for example, out of Indy, calling it, quote, the right move, and saying Hoosiers, quote, shouldn't suffer financially from rising gas prices. Meanwhile, the governor says this is only part of a broader affordability push that could eventually include health care costs and utility rates as well. Stay tuned for that, for more of that on another day. For now, I need to tune into Brian Ford. He's got your top trending stories straight ahead here on Whoa Whoa.
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0: We have partly cloudy skies, 44 degrees. I'm Brian Ford. Here's what's trending at 519. A teacher in the UK is now banned after allegedly turning her class into happy hour. She says she accidentally brought a water bottle filled with gin to class, then decided the best move was chugging it in front of the students because anything less would have been suspicious. She got visibly drunk, swaying and staggering, then slurred her words, telling the kids, quote, "This class terrifies me," before a sprint to the restroom because in the case case of too much booze, what goes down must come up. It's the first recorded case of someone losing control of both the classroom and the cocktail. In Kentucky, a woman's under arrest after police say a toddler ended up with a tattoo during what may be the world's first combination tattoo parlor and daycare center. Investigators say the 22-month-old allegedly asked for it, which is bold legal strategy for someone who still thinks crayons are a food group. Insanity plea might be effective here as it is appropriate. In Kiwanis, Georgia, the mayor reportedly handled complaints involving his wife with all of the restraint of a guy rage quitting a video game by firing the entire police department. Officers had raised concerns about the mayor's wife allegedly still accessing sensitive town information after being fired earlier this year. And after some Facebook drama and public complaints, boom, 10 people out of work and the whole town handed over to the sheriff's office. The town council now wants the mayor removed too because apparently everybody in local government's trying to fire everybody else. And in Florida, because where else? A mom heard a commotion on her porch and assumed a burglar. That's reasonable. Turns out two alligators were in a full-blown territorial brawl, smashing through and shredding her lanai like they were auditioning for a demolition derby. Experts say it's mating season, which in Florida apparently comes with extreme home makeover by grouchy reptiles. Wobo News Time is 5:21. Thankfully, we are reptile-free here. Time-saver traffic and weather together every 10 minutes during Fort Wayne's Morning News. 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As we head through this 5 o'clock Friday morning hour, we are crash, tie-up, and delay-free across Fort Wayne, Allen County, and the Tri-State region. The Big Four, Washington, Jefferson, Lafayette, and Clinton looking okay getting you in, out, and through downtown. Interstates and major roads, too. 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
21: Good morning from 21 Alive. I'm meteorologist Liz Braden with your forecast. As we go through the day, we'll see scattered rain arrive. Temperatures reach a high of 63 degrees with southwest winds about 5 miles per hour. Tonight, the rain moves out as temperatures drop down to 46. We'll kick off the weekend tomorrow, 73 on Saturday, with isolated late afternoon and evening showers. I'm meteorologist Liz Braden on WoWo 92.3 FM and 1190 AM.
11: Right now, we've got partly cloudy skies, 44 degrees off the world-famous WoWo fire escape. Well, news time, it's 5:22. Josh Williams in the driver's seat this morning. He's got a roundup of our sports highlights and lowlights, 60 seconds from right now.
22: 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Hello, it's all the buried treasure. I've been following this here treasure map all day. Time to dig. 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
11: Time. It's 5:23. What time is it, Josh?
26: Okay. 5:23.
11: Are you sure it's not 9 a.m.? The show's not over yet?
26: I wish.
11: It's 5:23 in the sports world. What's happening?
26: Oh, man. Well, our tin caps last night. I know. Listen, okay. Listen, it has been a long week. I don't know. Maybe many of you are feeling that. We can just talk about it real quick. Tin caps won yesterday. That's good, right?
11: Are they going to play tonight with this weather? Do we know?
26: Tonight? Yes. Now, tomorrow night, that's the one in question. I was actually talking with Liz Braden before we got on air this morning, and she says that it's going to be isolated showers. So it really all depends on where these spotty showers are going to happen tomorrow night. Many of you might be taking your mom out, too.

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5: 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It's 5:26. We got Brian Ford popping up with a live look at our time saver traffic for us. Brian, what's happening on the roads?
6: Kayla, things are looking overall good as we head toward 5:30. We are crash, tie up, and delay free across Fort Wayne, Allen County, and the tri-state region. 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
8: Good morning from 21 Alive. I'm meteorologist Liz Braden with your forecast. As we go through the day, we'll see scattered rain arrive. Temperatures reach a high of 63 degrees with southwest winds about 5 miles per hour. Tonight, the rain moves out as temperatures drop down to 46. We'll kick off the weekend tomorrow, 73 on Saturday, with isolated late afternoon and evening showers. I'm meteorologist Liz Braden on WoWo 92.3 FM and 1190 AM.
9: The ranking member of the House Agriculture Committee says the damage to the Farm Bill Coalition in Congress could have lasting impacts on future farm bills. Angie Craig says separating parts of a five-year 12-title farm bill and using reconciliation to reduce spending for key programs was the wrong approach.
10: Really sets a bad precedent for the future.
9: Escalating fuel prices are being felt on farms across the U.S. North Iowa farmer Casey Schlichting says the cost of hauling corn is going up.
11: $425, $435 corn, and you put $375 in the semi to get that done, and that was a little disheartening.
9: And the Department of Justice has settled their civil lawsuit against data company AgriStats for potential anti-competitive practices in the meat industry. In the social media post Thursday, Acting Attorney General Todd Blanche says the agreement will make the company's pricing reports available to all buyers and sellers and levels the playing field for the food supply chain. I'm Mark Dorenkamp with Brownfield Ag News Headlines.
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3: We have partly cloudy skies, 44 degrees across Wobo Land. Sun and clouds are in store for Friday. We'll see a high in the low 60s. Good morning, I'm Brian Ford. Glad you're with us. Coming up in the news at the half hour on Wobo, 92.3 FM and 1190 AM. A late night police call in southeast Fort Wayne has more questions than answers. We'll tell you what we know so far. What started as a crash in a parking lot saw the victim arrested. And a 27-year-old who shouldn't have been in the U.S. to begin with is headed to prison in Ohio by way of high school. We'll have details on these stories and more coming up right now. National and global coverage continues at 5:32 with the latest from Fox News.
4: Fox News, I'm Ted Linder. The U.S. military firing on Iranian military targets in response to missile, drone, and small boat attacks by the regime.
5: U.S. Central Command saying that, look, U.S. forces intercepted these unprovoked Iranian attacks and responded with self-defense strikes to targeted launch sites within Iran. The Iranian attack came as U.S. Navy destroyers were crossing the Strait of Hormuz to the Gulf of Oman.
4: Fox's Ashley Webster, and at least 3 people injured after a shooting at a Publix grocery store in Somerville, South Carolina, Thursday night. Berkeley County Sheriff Dwayne Lewis.
6: 2 victims were had some minor injuries, minor gunshot wounds, and then one individual who we believe is the target received 2 gunshot wounds and is in surgery.
4: Sheriff Lewis went on to say that 3 suspects were taken into custody. 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
3: WOWO News time is 5:33. An active investigation continues in Fort Wayne after reports of a possible shooting last night. Police responded about 9:50 to the 200 block of East Maple Grove Avenue and say homicide detectives are now leading the case. Witnesses are being questioned and evidence collected. No word yet on injuries or arrests. Fort Wayne police raided a West Main Street restaurant yesterday, arresting the owner of Pepper and Spice Jamaican restaurant. Witnesses say officers forced their way inside and led the man out in handcuffs. Jail records show owner Emilio Thompson faces a charge of dealing cocaine or narcotic drugs. The investigation remains ongoing, according to 21 Alive. New numbers from the Indiana Department of Health show birth rates are varying dramatically across the Hoosier State.
7: LaGrange County led Indiana in births last year, but Brown County ranked last. Statewide, birth rates remain higher than the national average, but experts say the overall trend continues downward. Researchers blame a mix of economic pressures, changing family priorities, and fewer adults living in smaller communities. The Indiana Capital Chronicle reports the trend could eventually impact schools, businesses, and local economies. John Simney, WOWO News.
3: Meanwhile, a serious crash in Fort Wayne is now an OWI investigation after a driver crashed crossed a median and slammed into a parked SUV at a Walgreens. Indiana State Police say a trooper nearby helped perform CPR on the woman who was injured. Investigators believe drugs may have played a role and charges have been sent to prosecutors. A homicide investigation is underway on Fort Wayne's southeast side after officers discovered a body during a police search yesterday afternoon. Officers responded about 12:45 to Turtle Creek and Stardale for a reported disturbance, with callers later reporting gunfire. Officials say a person with an apparent gunshot wound was found dead in a field nearby. The News Watch continues now at 5:35. Michigan's highest court heard arguments Wednesday over a legal standoff that could decide whether passed bills automatically reach the governor.
8: The Supreme Court considered nine measures stalled in the House since December 2024, covering corrections, pensions, public health costs, and museum millages. Senate Democrats argued the Constitution requires the bills be sent to Governor Gretchen Whitmer, while House Republicans said the court shouldn't interfere with legislative duties. Earlier appeals courts have sided with Democrats, but the Supreme Court has yet to issue a ruling. Laura Smith, WoWo News.
3: WoWo Flight Watch at Fort Wayne International. The 1030 United flight 5663 to Chicago is delayed, and your TSA wait times are currently 15 minutes or less. In Ohio, a 27-year-old illegal alien accused of posing as a high school student is headed to prison. Anthony Emmanuel Labrador Sierra was sentenced in Wood County to 4 to 6 years after admitting he enrolled at Perrysburg High School under a false identity, according to WTVG. The case also includes forgery charges and comes as he faces a separate federal sentence tied to immigration and firearms offenses. WoWo News time now is 5:36. 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Time saver traffic and weather together every 10 minutes during Fort Wayne's Morning News. From the Craigville Appliance Traffic Center, we head toward that 7 o'clock hour and the official start of the Friday rush hour. Crash, tie-up, and delay-free across Fort Wayne, Allen County, and the tri-state region. Things are overall looking good. As we check the jam cams, traffic volumes look to be just a little bit heavier than normal, but everything moving along nicely. The Big Four, Washington, Jefferson, Lafayette, and Clinton, looking good getting in, out, and through downtown. Interstates and major highways, you're moving at or near posted limits. Your drive times are right on point. If you're on the way to Indy, I-69, from the 4 to 465, 90 minutes in both directions, 40 minutes to and from that Michigan line if you're north of Fort Wayne on the I. The toll roads, they're clear. 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The next check from the Craigville Appliance Traffic Center comes up in about 10 minutes. 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
9: Good morning from 21 Alive. I'm meteorologist Liz Braden with your forecast. As we go through the day, we'll see scattered rain arrive. Temperatures reach a high of 63 degrees with southwest winds about 5 miles per hour. Tonight, the rain moves out as temperatures drop down to 46. We'll kick off the weekend tomorrow, 73 on Saturday, with isolated late afternoon and evening showers. I'm meteorologist Liz Braden on WoWo 92.3 FM and 1190 AM.
3: And right now, winds are out of the southwest at 7. We have partly cloudy skies across WoWo land. It's 43 degrees in Kendallville, 44 at your severe weather station. 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
10: Hey, thanks, Brian. Good morning, WoWo Land. It's Friday, TGIF. We have made it to the end of another work week together. I am your host, KB. Thanks for being here as we roll on into another Friday morning. We do have some rain rolling on in here for our Mother's Day weekend. It's pretty much going to be off and on for the majority of your evenings. So if you've got plans outdoors, let's say today, even in tomorrow, you should be good to go until those evening hours. That's when some spotty rain really is possible. Overall, not too bad temperature-wise. Today, we'll be flirting with the lower 60s. Tomorrow, flirting with the 70s, and then back down into the lower 60s for Sunday. Right now, we got 47 degrees in Decatur, 44 in Columbia City, and 42 degrees in Auburn. Coming up, he defeated one of the most powerful longtime Republicans in the Indiana State House by more than 20 points, y'all. And now people all across the state are really asking, you know, what primary day says about the future of the Indiana GOP. Blake Feichter, he joined us on Fort Wayne's Morning News yesterday to take his victory lap. We're going to reshare that moment with you straight ahead here on Whoa Whoa.
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0: Hey everybody, Casey Hendrickson here. 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
2: Man, oh man, one of the biggest political upsets really anywhere in Indiana Tuesday night happened in Northeast Indiana, where Republican challenger Blake Fichter defeated longtime state senator Travis Holdman in a race that quickly became really a major battleground over the future direction of the Republican Party here in Indiana. So Fichter was backed by President Donald Trump plus, Trump-aligned conservatives, and he defeated Holdman by more than 20 points. And joining us live this morning to talk about his victory is Blake Fichter himself. Blake, good morning.
3: Good morning. Thanks for having me.
2: Yeah, first and foremost, a big old congratulations to you. I definitely want you to walk us through, election night, where you were when you realized, wow, this is actually happening.
3: Yeah, so, I spent all day at the polling centers. District 19 is a big district, yeah. And so my wife and I, and then my dad ended up joining. We just kind of were hitting around. I was up in Fort Wayne. I went over to Decatur for a little bit. Then I was in Bluffton because we actually had a Bluffton City Council meeting at 5:30. We don't know why we do that, but we always have it on election night because it's always the first Tuesday. And so at about 5:15, and really by Tuesday morning, I was kind of like, I'm done everything I can do. Now I can just go stand at the polls, yeah, and smile and wave at people and hope and pray that I get their vote. And so I left the polling center in Bluffton about 5:15, went to city council, and everyone was calling wondering, where are you going to be afterwards? What are you doing? Are you having a watch party? Are you going to the GOP headquarters? And I just didn't really tell anyone because I didn't know what I was going to do. I knew I wanted to leave city council and start picking up signs because the wind this season and all the signs that they
2: God
3: have
2: bless
3: been,
2: you, Blake.
3: Oh, my word. It's been terrible. So I've been looking forward to pulling signs. So I left city council with a short meeting, thankfully, and I started picking up signs in the area. And then it was raining, obviously, most of the day, and it really started raining. And I had a friend send me some polling numbers from early voting, and I thought, okay, well, that's a good trend. Yeah. The three counties that did early polling shows I'm in the lead. And so the rain kept coming down a little harder and harder. So I thought, I'm gonna call it a night. I knew I was gonna go to the GOP headquarters at some point, win or lose, to either, congratulate Travis or thank Travis for his service. And so as I was walking down the block to go into the GOP headquarters there in Bluffton, I got a call from someone and they were like, hey, we want to be the first to congratulate you and thank you. And I'm like, for what? Like running? And they're like, no, it's just been called. You're the winner. And I'm like, really? And so I walk in to the GOP headquarters and they have just finished up the Wells County votes, but obviously, Blackford and mm-hmm. Jay and Allen, of course, wasn't done yet, and Adams County hadn't reported quite yet all of it. So I stood there kind of not sure if that call was real or not. And then, as the next 10-15 minutes went on, it became clear that they did officially call it. And I was the winner, and I am so thankful knowing, like, what Darren and Liz are going through right
2: yeah,
3: now.
2: Yeah, I know, I know.
3: It was able to be a decisive win and not, I don't know that I would want to live through a recount or just the anticipation of that like they are right
2: now. No, it would be awful. I mean, and that's the thing, Blake. I mean, not only did you win, I mean, you won big. We're talking 20 points here. Did you even expect a margin like that against someone who is as established as Senator Travis Holdman?
3: Not one bit. I mean, I was floored. And really, I think it just goes to show, I think District 19 clearly was ready for new representation. Mm-hmm. And I think you can look at that across a lot of the Indiana races. I think Hoosiers are ready for some common sense, practical policies down in Indy. I think they're ready for a smaller government. Let's work to reduce some costs. Let's get tax reform is my biggest baby, and that's my favorite thing to talk about. And when I'm out knocking door to door, you know, District 19 wants District 19. They don't want Indy encroaching into our area. They don't want
2: Preach, yeah.
3: They want reduced taxes. They, you know, redistricting was. Truly redistricting when I jumped into the race was not something I can say I was like super knowledgeable or passionate about, but learning more and more about it and what the Democrats are doing and were planning to do, my passion kind of grew, but I realized very quickly in District 19 door knocking, the redistricting vote was important to people.
2: Yeah, it's a big deal.
3: And so I knew if those voters showed up, I felt like there was a chance I was going to win. Now, I thought if I was going to win, it was going to be like 5 points, 6 points, or something like that. I didn't expect anything that large.
2: Yeah, a pretty big margin for sure. Have you seen the statement released by Senator Holdman saying, you know, after the race that, quote, revenge and retribution is not a Christian value?
3: I did.
2: What's your reaction to that?
3: So, I mean, I don't think it's revenge. I think it is, to say that is to say every voter or the 60% of some voters that supported me were going after Travis for revenge. And I really don't think that. I hold no ill feelings towards Travis. I think his votes speak for themselves.
2: Mm-hmm.
3: And I think at the end of the day, like I said, people in District 19, they wanted to be redistricted. They wanted new representation. And I think they showed up in full force to show that that is actually what they wanted. And, you know, at the end of the day, I think redistricting was a miss. I think that these people are tired of career politicians.
2: Yeah, yeah.
3: And I think that is a lot more of what it's about than, you know, revenge politics or you know, backstabbing or like that. I just think at the end of the day, obviously, the Trump endorsement was huge for me.
2: Yeah.
3: The Trump endorsement provided a lot of name recognition for me. You know, my face was everywhere.
2: So, it did feel like that, Blake.
3: So, oh, my. You know, I woke up Tuesday at least glad that the ads and the mailers were all coming to an end.
2: Oh, us too. That was, we were jumping for joy here in the studios when the campaign ads.
3: I opened my mailbox on Monday, and I told my wife, I said, there's no mailers. We're officially through. But, no, I think District 19 just was ready. I don't think, you know, I don't think it was necessarily a revenge tactic or anything like that.
2: Well, you said it. District 19 clearly spoke on Tuesday night, and now it is on to November. So Blake will have to be in touch as that election draws near.
3: Yep. I'll love to keep in touch with you guys and keep you updated.
2: That sounds great. Declared winner Blake Fichter joining us this morning after one of the biggest, really, political upsets in Indiana's primary election. We definitely appreciate his time this morning.
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0: with sports time. It's 5:50. Josh Williams, good morning. That would be your cue.
1: All right. Good morning, KB. Good morning, Whoa, Whoa, Land. Time to get into the action, Jackson, shall we? The NBA playoffs last night, the semifinals between the Cleveland Cavaliers and the Detroit Pistons. Well, it's starting to go the side of Detroit. Cade Cunningham, his 25 points and 10 assists. And Tobias Harris, he scored 21 points. As the Pistons now have won a game, 107-97. They now advance their lead in the series 2-0. The other game that you had last night were the OKC Thunder and the LA Lakers. OKC, they now extend their lead 2-0 with a 125-107 win over the LA Lakers. Tonight, two more games on the docket. You got the Knicks and the 76ers. New York already has a 2-0 lead. They're looking to advance that to a 3-0 lead here in game 3. At 7 o'clock tip off on Prime Video. The other game too tonight, your nightcap at 9:30 will be the San Antonio Spurs and the Minnesota Timberwolves. This one's all equaled at 1 apiece here in Game 3. We'll see who gets some separation tonight. The NHL playoffs saw the East second round Game 3 between Carolina and the Philadelphia Flyers. Jordan Staal, he had a goal last night helping the Canes beat the Flyers 4-1. They now take a commanding 3-0 lead in that series there. Philadelphia, boy, it sounds like the magic dust is starting to run out. Tonight, two more games on the NHL docket. You got the Canadiens and Sabres. Buffalo, so far, they lead that series 1-0. Puck drop is going to be at 7 o'clock on TNT. And then also the Golden Knights and the Anaheim Ducks, they will square off at 9:30. That series, heading into Game 3, is all knotted up at 1 apiece. Also this weekend, tonight actually, the WNBA season, well, that starts tonight, but the Indiana Fever are going to get things rolling tomorrow against the Dallas Wings. Aaliyah Boston says the team is in a good headspace, and they feel that they are ready to see a much different Dallas squad than last year. The Fever are hoping to make a deep playoff run, and tip-off tomorrow is going to be at 1 o'clock Eastern time. If you want to listen to the game, you can do so right here on WoWo 92.3 FM. Pre-game coverage with John Nolan will begin at 12:30 Eastern time. 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You open up the WoWo app, you'll still be able to hear regular programming. But for all those who want to listen to John Nolan called the Indiana Fever game, that will happen on WoWo 92.3 FM. We'll see you folks coming back up at 6:20 for another look at sports.
0: Hey, thanks, Josh. Well, news time, it's 5:53. Coming up, in about 2 minutes from right now, we're going to check in on your morning commute. We'll be sure you have everything you need to know before you go. 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
0: News time. It's 5:56. As promised, we got Brian Ford up at the microphone with an update on our time saver traffic for us. Brian, what is happening?
10: Kayla, one problem spot we've got right now. This is going to be Northeast Allen County, the 15,000 block of old US 24, which is going to put it between Webster and Brewick. We've got a two-vehicle crash out there. Not really causing you any serious problems right now, but if you're headed out toward Woodland High School or BF Goodrich, certainly be aware of that. Other than that, the big four, Washington, Jefferson, Lafayette, and Clinton, looking good getting it out and through downtown. Interstates and major highways moving right along. At or near posted limits, your drive times are right where they should be. 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
11: 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I'm Rod Bain reporting for the U.S. Department of Agriculture in Washington, D.C.
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22: The ceasefire still holds. I'm Dave Anthony, Fox News.
23: If there's no ceasefire, you're not going to have to know. You're just going to have to look at one big
1: glow coming out of Iran.
22: That's what President Trump tells reporters despite a flare-up in fighting with Iran.
1: They trifled with us today. We blew them away. They trifled. I call that a trifle.
2: The Pentagon says the USS Truxtun, the USS Mason, and USS Rafael Peralta were targeted by Iranian missiles, drones, and small boats. In response, the U.S. military says it hit Iranian missile and drone launch sites, command and control locations, and intelligence surveillance and reconnaissance nodes. The president says the three unharmed U.S. destroyers will now rejoin his naval blockade, warning of more harsh action if a deal with Iran is not reached soon.
22: That's Fox's Madeline Rivera. The president says his red line remains Iran cannot have a nuclear weapon. A report a few minutes ago out of Iran state media claims that Iran has seized an oil tanker. Oil prices, they are up slightly. The gas is down a penny today after a big spike up the last couple of weeks at the pump. AAA's national average for regular is still $4.54 per gallon. President Trump also reacted last night to another court ruling against more of his tariffs.
1: We had one very positive vote. Radical left judges that voted against it.
22: The Court for International Trade called illegal the next wave of tariffs the president imposed under a different statute after the Supreme Court struck down his first tariffs in February as unconstitutional. The new ruling only affects the plaintiffs, leaving in place the tariffs for the others. The U.S. is sending a plane to Spain's Canary Islands, where a cruise ship stricken by hantavirus outbreak will dock tomorrow. The plane will fly the 17 American nuns on board back to the U.S. And all the passengers are in quarantine with 8 suspected hantavirus cases. 3 of those died. World Health Organization Dr. Maria Van Kerkhove says,
3: this is not SARS-CoV-2. This is not the start of a COVID pandemic.
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10: 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Thanks so much for starting your day with us. I'm Brian Ford. We have partly cloudy skies, 44 degrees across WOWO land. We'll see a mix of sun and clouds for Friday, a chance of showers later on with a high in the low 60s. Your 21 Alive First Alert forecast comes up at 6:07. 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Fort Wayne police are investigating a possible shooting on the city's south side. Officers were called just before 10 last night to the 200 block of East Maple Grove Avenue, where they found what police describe as an active scene. Detectives, crime scene crews, and air support are all assisting. No word on injuries or arrests as yet. A popular Fort Wayne restaurant is closed after a police raid led to the owner's arrest. Officers searched a search warrant Thursday afternoon at Pepper and Spice Jamaican Restaurant on West Main Street. Owner Emilio Thompson was later booked into the Allen County Jail on a cocaine dealing charge with bond set at $100,000, according to 21 Alive. Meanwhile, the FBI and the banking industry are warning the public about a rise in sophisticated scams involving people posing as federal agents.
27: Officials say scammers are using personal information gathered from the dark web and data brokers to sound convincing when they contact their victims. The scam also begins with somebody claiming to be from the FBI, telling the victim their bank account's been compromised. Investigators say the caller pressures victims to act quickly and transfer money into what they say is a safe account. The FBI, though, says those accounts actually belong to the scammers. The agencies received nearly 200,000 complaints related related to spoofing and phishing scams last year. Officials remind you the FBI would never call and demand money transfers or immediate payments. John Zimney, WoWo News.
10: An Indiana State Police trooper helped perform CPR after a crash in Fort Wayne that left one woman seriously injured and triggered an OWI investigation. Officials say a driver crossed the median and entered the Walgreens parking lot and hit a parked SUV with drugs believed to be a factor. Charges for operating while intoxicated causing serious injury have been forwarded to the prosecutor. The Newswatch continues now at 6:05. Term-limited Ohio Attorney General Dave Yost has resigned 8 months early to join the Alliance for Defending Freedom. Yost abandoned a 2026 campaign for governor after falling behind in the primary, according to NBC4. Governor Mike DeWine will name a replacement. WoWo Flight Watch at Fort Wayne International. The 1030 United flight 5663 to Chicago is delayed. Your TSA wait times, though, are only 15 minutes. Michigan authorities say a former state official misused millions of dollars meant to boost local businesses.
0: Attorney General Dana Nessel charged Metro Detroit businesswoman Faye Baydoun with 16 counts, including running a criminal enterprise. Investigators say she diverted parts of a $20 million state grant for personal expenses, including plane tickets, rugs, and a coffee maker, while falsely reporting spending to the MEDC. Nessel froze nearly $6.5 million in Baydoun's accounts, and additional charges may be forthcoming as the investigation continues. Laura Smith, WoWo News.
10: 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Time saver traffic and weather together every 10 minutes during Fort Wayne's Morning News. From the Craigville Appliance Traffic Center, as we head into the 6 o'clock hour and kick off this Friday morning commute, we've got one problem spot we're watching for you right now. This is going to be in northeastern Allen County. In the 15,000 block of old U.S. 24, we've got a crash between Webster and Bruick. Not really slowing things down, but if you're on the way to Woodland or B.F. Goodrich or even Ohio by that way, you definitely are going to want to watch out for that one. Other than that, things looking overall good across Fort Wayne, Allen County, and the Tri-State region. The Big Four, Washington, Jefferson, Lafayette, and Clinton looking great right now, getting you in, out, and through downtown. Interstates and major highways, you're moving along right at posted limits. Drive times are right on target. If you're on the way to Indy, I-69 from the 4 to 465, the normal 90-minute run in both directions, 40 minutes to and from that Michigan line if you are north of Fort Wayne on the I. The toll roads, they're clear. Chicago to Toledo and back again. 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
10: And from the 21 Alive First Alert Weather Center, we say a good Friday morning to Liz Braden. Liz, can you give us a look at what Mother's Day weekend is going to shape up like?
4: Yeah. Hey, good morning. You know, we have some scattered showers today, but progressively over the weekend, we're going to dry out. And good news for you, Mother's Day, previously on trend to be pretty wet, is now looking like the driest day of this next stretch. So it looks good for those outdoor plans. Now, today, you'll need the rain jacket and umbrella. We'll have some scattered rain, mainly by the tail end of the morning into the afternoon. Temps today will range in the upper 50s, low 60s. We'll make it to the low 70s tomorrow to kick off the weekend. Your farmers market plans should be dry, but in the late evening on Saturday, a cold front comes through. That will bring a few isolated showers. They're pretty hit or miss in nature. Not everyone's going to see it, but know that Saturday evening, there's a chance for some quick hitting showers and also windy conditions in the evening tomorrow. Now, as we go into Mother's Day Sunday, partly to mostly sunny skies, temperatures in the mid to low 60s and looking good. I'm meteorologist Liz Braden from 21 Alive on WoWo 92.3 FM and 1190 a.m.
10: And right now, winds are out of the southwest at 7. We have partly cloudy skies across WoWo land. It's 50 degrees in Salina, 44 at your severe weather station. WoWo News time now is 6:09. And the Friday edition of Fort Wayne's Morning News continues now with Kayla Blakesley and Josh Williams. 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
5: Hey, thanks, Brian. Good morning. WoWo Land, it's Friday. TGIF. We have made it to the weekend just in time for some rain to move in as we've got Mother's Day upon us. Good morning, WoWo Land. I am KB, and yes, we made it. It's Friday. Thanks for kicking your morning off with us here on WoWo. Let's get right to that weekend forecast. As I know many of you are starting to lock in your your plans for Mother's Day weekend. Today, we're going to start off dry with a good amount of sunshine. As you heard Liz Braden mention, highs flirting with the 60s, so really not too bad for the majority of your Friday. The rain really not moving in until later on this evening, especially for those of you south and east of Fort Wayne. I would definitely have an umbrella handy. Saturday, we are shaping up to be totally dry, but then another front will move in, really pretty much south of the area Saturday night, and with it likely bring some rain. But the good news for Saturday, it will be the warmest day of the weekend, with highs climbing into the low 70s. So if you have plans for grilling or to be outside for mom, Saturday is the day to do it. And then Mother's Day itself, trending mainly dry with a few isolated showers possible and highs setting into the low 60s. So overall, not a total washout. Not as bad as we thought. We're going to have definitely some dry spots here and there. For now, we got 50 degrees in Marion, 43 degrees in Kendallville, and a whopping 46 degrees in Huntington. Allen County definitely still buzzing after primary day. We're going to have the latest as there are several razor-thin races that do appear to be inching toward a recount. We'll have the latest for you on that coming up in the 7 o'clock hour. But for right now, I mean, I think we all know Tuesday night was a pretty big night politically, especially for conservative Republicans and Trump-backed candidates. One of the winners from Tuesday night, Congressman Marlon Stutzman, he fended off a primary challenger. And so now he is already turning his attention toward the general election in November. We actually checked in with him yesterday, but we're going to share that moment with you again today, this morning, straight ahead here on Fort Wayne's Morning News. But first, spring is here, and at Duhadway, they know what that means in Indiana. Rain, and a lot of it. So if your basement has ever smelled a little bit off or just felt a little bit damp, this one's for you, because this time of year, between heavy rain and saturated ground, water definitely has a way of finding the smallest cracks and turning them into big old problems fast. 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
5: This morning here on Fort Wayne's Morning News, because we saw a lot of big wins politically across Indiana Tuesday night for a lot of conservative Republicans and Trump-backed candidates. One of those winners was our very own Congressman Marlon Stutzman, who fended off a primary challenger and now turns his attention toward the general election in November. So Congressman Marlon Stutzman joining us live this morning. Congressman, congratulations.
9: Well, thank you, Kayla. Good morning. Great to be with you on Mobile this morning. morning. It was a fun Tuesday. Interesting results in some places, but it was a great day overall.
5: That's definitely one way to put it, the word interesting. But walk us through election night for you, Congressman. Where were you when the results started rolling in?
9: Yeah, so we were there at Allen County headquarters downtown Fort Wayne, and it was just good to be with, you know, the other Republicans, and, you know, candidates were spread around in different places. But, you know, it was one of the things that I always look for is just, can we band together after the primary, and especially after this primary? There were some tough races, and but you know what? You have to have those from time to time to really sort things out, like who are we as a Republican Party? Which direction are we going? And I think one of the things, the message that I heard loud and clear, for one, is that Indiana is Trump country.
5: Mm-hmm.
9: And number two, people want Republicans who are going to go to Washington or Indianapolis or wherever and fight for the people, not fight for the institution, not fight for the establishment, but fight for the people. And I feel like that, especially those Indiana State Senate races, that message was the people had a chance to speak. And anybody that says, you know what, well, this was retribution or anything like that from President Trump, that you're just taking the voice away from people that made the decision, and especially Hoosiers. Hoosiers are common sense people that look at situations and decide for themselves. We don't get pushed around very often.
5: You know what, Congressman, I really couldn't have said it better myself. In fact, I've been saying my big takeaway from Tuesday is the fact that the MAGA voter is alive and well and strong here in the Hoosier State. And really, the proof was in the pudding on Tuesday. Now, for you, Congressman, you were in pretty good shape early on. I mean, your race was called pretty early. You were not one of those, you know, one of those contests with these razor-thin margins. Who did you celebrate? Was this a family dinner situation, the campaign team? Was it a quiet night? Or how did you celebrate the evening?
9: Yeah, no, we actually were there at Allen County headquarters till about 8:30 or so, and then we went over and celebrated with Bob Morris and his group. Chris Judy was there and some other friends. Had our campaign team there. My son Peyton was along. Christy, she stayed home that night, wasn't feeling very good, but and Preston had some other things. So we were a little spread out as a family, but at the same time, you know, with texting and everything else going on, we were definitely keeping in touch with each other. And it was just a nice night, especially when you start seeing some results come in and you can kind of tell that the night's going to go well. That makes the evening that much more fun. I remember in 2024, we had a tough primary.
5: Yeah.
9: They went right down to the wire.
5: You sure did.
9: It's fun when you win, and, you know, at the wire, but at the same time, it's nice just to get out ahead and enjoy the evening with a strong lead.
5: Man, what a good point, right? After 2024, you deserved Tuesday night, Congressman. But now that the primary is over and your victory lap here mostly complete, I mean, how quickly now do you shift gears toward November?
9: I mean, right away. And, you know, I think the night's results showed, look, keep doing what we're doing. We have to be sure that we're staying focused on the policies that we believe are important for our country. I mean, focusing on the debt and deficit and budget. One of the things I think that's going to really come to light, and I'm going to talk a lot more about it, is the fraud machines that have been built up in the Democrat states like California, Illinois, and other places that are just taking advantage of us, honest, you know, Hoosier taxpayers. And I'm going to fight to get, you know, more of our tax dollars back to our district. I mean, folks are just taking advantage of us, you know, at every turn, and especially California. It's terrible. And it's going to be, it's a problem. I think that that's one of the things, too, that Republican voters said the other night. They want people who are going to go fight these places in Minnesota and the fraud machines that are up there. So that's what has happened over the last couple of decades. Democrats have figured out how to build these machines up that are taking advantage of other Americans. And I think that's what the 2028 election is going to be about a lot when it comes to the presidential election, but also 2026, people are going to be looking for Republican voters or candidates that are willing to fight. You know, we stand our ground. Us Hoosiers, we're quiet, but you know what? We're not going to let people just take advantage of us.
5: We're quiet, but we definitely have our boundaries, Congressman, that's for sure. Really quick, just after, you know, the last, let's say, 48 hours here of all the election chaos and back and forth with Washington, D.C. and Fort Wayne and Allen County. Have you been able to sleep yet?
9: You know what? I got a little sleep last night. I got to sleep in my own bed, and I'll be honest, I woke up and I'm like, oh, where am I? it was good, and I actually got to be on the farm a little bit yesterday with some of our staff that came out from Washington, D.C. I like to show our Washington staff what it's like here at home. And you know what? It's always neat to hear them say, oh, it's so beautiful here. They just love the culture, and the people are so nice. And so we're going to grab a little bit of Amish breakfast this morning, and we're going to just enjoy, you know, the time. But we got some more campaigning to do later today, and we're just excited to hit the ground running and keep working for Northeast Indiana. It's such a great place to live, work, and raise a family and serve the Lord from here.
5: Yeah, well, you be sure to take it all in as you this victory lap does wrap up, and you already start to head toward November, and Congressman will be in touch 1 week from today.
9: Sounds good, Kayla. Thanks. Great to be with you on WoWo.
5: That's Congressman Marlon Stutzman joining us this morning after another primary victory in Indiana's 3rd Congressional District. We definitely appreciate his time, and hopefully he does enjoy at least a little bit of that victory lap.
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5: Well, with sports time at 6:22, Josh Williams, that would be your cue.
14: All right. Good morning, KB. Good morning, WoWo Land. Well, the Fort Wayne Tin Caps have bounced back from their win streak-ending loss in the back half of Wednesday's doubleheader. Yesterday against Beloit, they emerged out of a pitcher's duel with a 3-1 win over the Skycarb. And, well, Carson Montgomery, he shined for the Tin Caps yesterday, tossing his second consecutive scoreless outing. Montgomery struck out 5 batters across 5 innings, allowing just 3 hits and 1 walk. And, of course, the Tin Caps, they're going to be back at it today. The Sky Carp are going to be in town, and they'll have 3 more games tonight, tomorrow, and Sunday. And they're aiming to win their second series in a row. Now shifting gears from the baseball diamond to the gridiron, the Colts are moving on from a couple of members of their secondary. The Indianapolis Colts yesterday released a veteran cornerback, Kenny Moore, and the second and safety, Nassar Adderley, on Thursday. That's the decision that to move on Moore. Comes after the recent trade request. Now, General Manager Chris Ballard agreed to explore trade possibilities during the NFL draft, but nothing materialized, just like what we saw with Anthony Richardson. Adderley, though, he was attempting a comeback 3 years after retiring at the age of 25. Down in Speedway, Indiana, a tense exchange between some IndyCar drivers over push-to-pass rules yesterday. Recently, IndyCar changed the push-to-pass rules to allow it to be used on restarts, but this was the result of a software glitch at Long Beach a couple of weeks ago that allowed drivers to use it, even though it shouldn't have been available. This led to Alex Palou, Kyle Kirkwood, Pato O'Ward having some tense discussions over who did and who didn't use it at Long Beach. Practice and qualifying start today for the Solentil Grand Prix on the IMS Road Course, and of course that race is tomorrow starting at 4:30. You can actually watch that on Fox or catch part of it before the Tin Caps game on our sister station 1380 The Fan and 100.9 FM.
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5: Thanks, Joshua. News time at 6:24. Coming up, in about 2 minutes from right now, another look at your time saver traffic. Stay with us here on WoWo. But first, you know I've been talking a lot about America's 250th. I mean, such a big moment for all of us. And I love when our local partners lean into that also in a really fun way. And Prairie Farms is doing exactly that. They've teamed up with the Indy 500 for something pretty incredible. They're giving away a three-day Indy 500 fan experience for four for 2027. And I'm talking the full-on experience. 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I mean, this is not just a giveaway. This is a bucket list trip. Here's how you get in on it. Next time you're at the store, grab your Prairie Farms milk, but don't just grab any one. 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They got the official Indy 500 logo on them and even feature, you know, some victory lane moments with different winning drivers. You get the idea. They're actually pretty cool. You cannot miss them. But they're only around for a limited time now through race day. So

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6: Back off. Avoid that area if at all possible. Other than that, the big four still looking good, getting you in, out, and through downtown. Washington, Jefferson, Lafayette, and Clinton, everything moving right along there. Interstates and major highways moving at or near posted limits region-wide. 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
8: Good morning from 21 Alive. I'm meteorologist Liz Braden with your forecast. As we go through the day, we'll see scattered rain arrive. Temperatures reach a high of 63 degrees with southwest winds about 5 miles per hour. Tonight, the rain moves out as temperatures drop down to 46. We'll kick off the weekend tomorrow, 73 on Saturday, with isolated late afternoon and evening showers. I'm meteorologist Liz Braden on WoWo, 92.3 FM and 1190 AM.
9: Look at your ag news headlines. I'm Erin Anderson on Brown Fields. An Iowa congressman says she believes Proposition 12 language still has a path forward in the Senate version of the Farm Bill. Republican Ashley Hinson says the House was able to include an amendment that pushes back on California's animal confinement law. The CEO of the Corn Refiners Association says federal policy must do a better job of supporting market access for ag producers. John Bodie says the industry needs data-driven and risk-based measures to help improve domestic demand. New research at Ohio State University shows planting depth can help increase yields in early planting. Associate Professor Alex Lindsay tells Brown Fields.
10: Some growers have been utilizing a shallower planting depth, thinking that the upper areas of the soil will warm up sooner. More uniformity may lead to a more even stand.
9: I'm Erin Anderson for Brown Fields.
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8: We have partly cloudy skies, 44 degrees across Wobo Land. Sun and clouds are in store for Friday with a high in the low 60s. Good morning, I'm Brian Ford. Glad you're with us. Coming up in the news at the half hour on Wobo, 92.3 FM and 1190 AM. We'll tell you what we know so far about the investigation into a shooting overnight. A Fort Wayne restaurant owner is in jail on felony charges due to an alleged side hustle that police definitely frowned on. And he went to high school and ended up in prison. You might not believe, though, how that was managed. We'll have details on these stories and more coming up. Right now, though, national and global coverage continues at 6:33 with the latest from Fox News.
9: News. I'm Sue Guzman. President Trump insisting the ceasefire is still holding, even though the U.S. has carried out retaliatory airstrikes against Iran.
10: U.S. Central Command says Iran launched an unprovoked attack against U.S. warships, leading to self-defense strikes. In a statement, the military says Iran launched missiles, drones, and small boats at three guided missile destroyers transiting the Strait of Hormuz. Those inbound threats were eliminated and no U.S. assets were hit.
9: Fox's Jared Halpern. Secretary of State Marco Rubio will continue his trip to Italy with a meeting today with Prime Minister Giorgia Meloni. And the U.S. Postal Service is considering a rule that would allow anyone to send handguns through the mail for the first time in nearly 100 years. Shipment previously was only available to do for licensed retailers. 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
8: WoWo News, time is 6:34. We do have this WoWo traffic alert. Old US 24 is closed between Berwick and Webster. This is going to be due to a major crash. We have a serious police response out there. Avoid that area. We'll have more details coming up in traffic. An active investigation continues in Fort Wayne after reports of a possible shooting last night. Police responded about 9:50 to the 200 block of East Maple Grove Avenue and say homicide detectives are now leading that case. Witnesses are being questioned and evidence collected. No word yet on injuries or arrests. Elsewhere, Fort Wayne police raided a West Main Street restaurant yesterday afternoon, arresting the owner of Pepper and Spice Jamaican Restaurant. Witnesses say officers broke down the door and let a man out in handcuffs. Jail records show Emilio Thompson faces a charge of dealing cocaine or narcotic drugs. That investigation is ongoing. New numbers from the Indiana Department of Health show birth rates vary dramatically across the Hoosier State. WoWo's John Zimney has details.
11: LaGrange County led Indiana in births last year, but Brown County ranked last. Statewide, birth rates remain higher than the national average, but experts say the overall trend continues downward. Researchers blame a mix of economic pressures, changing family priorities, and fewer adults living in smaller communities. The Indiana Capital Chronicle reports the trend could eventually impact schools, businesses, and local local economies. John Simney, WoWo News.
8: A serious crash in Fort Wayne is now an OWI investigation after a driver crossed the median and slammed into a parked SUV at a Walgreens on DuPont Road. Indiana State Police say a trooper nearby helped perform CPR on a woman who was injured. Investigators believe drugs may have played a role and charges have been sent to prosecutors. The Newswatch continues now at 6:35. Michigan's highest court heard arguments Wednesday over a legal standoff that could decide whether passed bills automatically reach the governor.
12: The Supreme Court considered nine measures stalled in the House since December 2024, covering corrections, pensions, public health costs, and museum millages. Senate Democrats argued the Constitution requires the bills be sent to Governor Gretchen Whitmer, while House Republicans said the court shouldn't interfere with legislative duties. Earlier appeals courts have sided with Democrats, but the Supreme Court has yet to issue a ruling. Laura Smith, WoWo News.
8: Bridge, Michigan reports that there's no timeline for a decision. To Northwest Ohio, where in Perrysburg, a 27-year-old illegal alien accused of posing as a high school student is headed to prison. Anthony Emmanuel Labrador Sierra was sentenced in Wood County to 4 to 6 years, admitting he enrolled at Perrysburg High School under a false identity. That case also includes forgery charges and comes as he faces separate federal sentences tied to immigration and firearms. WoWo News time now is 6:36. 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Time saver traffic and weather together every 10 minutes during Fort Wayne's morning news. From the Craigville Appliance Traffic Center, what we told you about earlier, we have a WoWo traffic alert. This is going to be in Northeast Allen County. A large emergency response there due to a two-vehicle crash on Old US 24 between Bruick and Webster. We have reports one person has been killed in that crash, one person critically injured. If you are headed to or from Woodland or BF Goodrich, your alternate is going to be New 24. Jump on at either Bruick or Webster, then jump right back off. Old US 24 is expected to be closed for the majority of the morning due to that ongoing investigation. The Big Four, Washington, Jefferson, Lafayette, and Clinton, looking good getting it out and through downtown. Interstates and major highways, you're moving at or near posted limits. Drive times are right on point. If you're on the way to Indy, I-69, from the Fort to 465, 90 minutes in both directions. You're 40 minutes to and from the Michigan line if you're north of Fort Wayne on the I. The toll roads are clear, Chicago to Toledo and back again. 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
14: Good morning from 21 Alive. I'm meteorologist Liz Braden with your forecast. As we go through the day, we'll see scattered rain arrive. Temperatures reach a high of 63 degrees with southwest winds about 5 miles per hour. Tonight, the rain moves out as temperatures drop down to 46. We'll kick off the weekend tomorrow, 73 on Saturday, with isolated late afternoon and evening showers. I'm meteorologist Liz Braden on WoWo, 92.3 FM and 1190 AM.
8: And right now, winds are out of the southwest at 7. We have partly cloudy skies. It's 42 degrees in Hamilton, 44 at your severe weather station. 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Whatever the forecast, rain, snow, or sunshine, you'll sleep better and live better on a Cloud 9 Mattress because perfect rest never depends on the weather. Cloud 9 Mattress Company at Jefferson Point. 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
15: Hey, thanks, Brian. Good morning, WoWo Land. We are rolling into Mother's Day weekend here on Fort Wayne's Morning News. I am your host, KB. Let's get right to the forecast, shall we? Because I know we're all trying to lock in our plans for Mom for this weekend. Today, going to start off dry, a good amount of sunshine later on with highs flirting with the 60s. But as Liz Braden mentioned there in her forecast, don't get too comfortable. We're going to have some clouds start to increase through the day, and then we'll likely have some rain later on tonight. Fingers crossed it doesn't interfere with the Tin Caps game, but Josh Williams will have a full peek at the weather coming up in sports. Saturday, we're shaping up to be mostly dry as well. Good news there. Saturday's our warmest day of the weekend with highs climbing into the low 70s, but again, some rain will likely slide in Saturday night. And then right now, Mother's Day itself, trending mainly dry with a few isolated showers possible here and there. with highs settling into the low 60s. So, yeah, I mean, as you head into the weekend, you're probably still going to want to have an umbrella handy. Right now, we got 50 degrees in Marion, 43 in Kendallville, and 46 degrees in Huntington. If you are just joining us this morning, these are your top stories. Iran says it's still reviewing the latest U.S. peace proposal. This as tensions continue to escalate in the Strait of Hormuz following some new attacks in the region. Back here in the Hoosier State, Governor Mike Braun is extending Indiana's gas tax relief for another 30 days, but this time he's taking it even further. I'll actually break down the numbers and what this all means for your wallet at the pump. Meanwhile, Allen County still buzzing after primary day. We will have the latest as several razor-thin races appear to be inching closer toward recount territory. And then don't forget, it is officially penny pitch season. So this means a couple of things. First up, you can now sign up for our fifth annual penny pitch golf outing coming up June 25th at Noble Hawk. Registration is live right now at wowo.com. You can register as an individual for $100 or your whole foursome scramble team for $400. All of the proceeds go to this year's penny pitch recipient. Speaking of, if you are a nonprofit here in Northeast Indiana looking to really grow your impact, applications are now open to become this year's penny pitch recipient. Again, you can get all the information and register online at wowo.com. So here we go. We are rolling on into this Friday morning together. Next up here on WoWo.
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15: If you have filled up your gas tank here lately and thought, prices do look a little bit lower, there is a reason for that. Governor Mike Braun has now officially extended Indiana's gas tax relief for another 30 days. And this new round of relief does kick in immediately.
21: Hoosiers still need relief from high gas prices. Today, I'm extending the gas holiday for another 30 days. This will take the gas holiday or tax holiday to the end of my emergency declaration.
15: What's interesting here, this time the governor is going even further.
21: And I'm not only extending the savings, I'm increasing them, because in addition to the gasoline use tax, we'll also now include a suspension of the gasoline excise tax, 36 cents a gallon.
15: Now, originally, the governor had only suspended Indiana's 7% gasoline use tax, right? That sales tax portion that you pay at the pump, which was already saving us anywhere from, you know, about 17 to 23 cents per gallon, just depending on fuel prices. But now, on top of that relief that was already in place, the governor has also suspended Indiana's 36 cent per gallon gasoline excise tax. So when you combine both those suspensions together, you, Hoosier drivers, could now see nearly 60 cents per gallon in total relief every time you go to fill up, really over the next month.
21: The 30-day extension will bring Hoosiers an average of 12.4% savings in every fill up.
15: Yeah, so to put that into perspective for you this morning, and I don't math well, so bear with me, it's early, but to put that into perspective, a 15-gallon fill-up could save you nearly $9 a fill-up. A larger 20-gallon fill-up, you could save close to $12 at the pump. Now, earlier this week, the governor called it, quote, an affordability announcement, and he said helping Hoosiers deal with rising costs remains a top priority for his administration. And he also did make it clear, this was interesting, he made it clear that this is the furthest he can legally go on his own authority without lawmakers stepping in. In fact, the governor said, and I quote, "This is the longest I can suspend the gas tax under my authority. Another extension would require a special legislative session." Now, politically, this is interesting to me because many, self-included, originally believed the governor only had the authority to suspend the 7% gasoline use tax under Indiana's emergency powers. In fact, a lot of legal and political insiders believed suspending this 36-cent excise tax would have required approval from the Indiana General Assembly. But the governor's administration is basically saying that their emergency powers are a bit broader than originally thought, allowing both taxes to be temporarily suspended immediately. How about this? Even some Democrats are actually praising this move. I don't know if you caught this one, but State Representative Greg Porter, for example, out of Indy, calling it, quote, the right move, and saying Hoosiers, quote, shouldn't suffer financially from rising gas prices. Meanwhile, the governor says this is only part of a broader affordability push that could eventually include health care costs and utility rates as well. Stay tuned for that, for more of that on another day. For now, I need to tune into Brian Ford. He's got your top trending stories straight ahead here on Whoa Whoa.
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8: We have partly cloudy skies, 44 degrees. I'm Brian Ford. Here's what's trending at 6:48. A teacher in the UK is now banned after allegedly turning her class into happy hour. She says she accidentally brought a water bottle filled with gin to class, then decided the best move was chugging it in front of the students because anything less would have been suspicious. She got visibly drunk, swaying and staggering, then slurred her words, telling the kids, "This class terrifies me," before a sprint to the restroom because in the case of too much booze, what goes down must come up. It's the first recorded case of someone losing control of both the classroom and the cocktail. In Kentucky, a woman is under arrest after police say a toddler ended up with a tattoo during what may be the world's first combination tattoo parlor and daycare center. Investigators say the 22-month-old allegedly asked for it, which is bold legal strategy from somebody who still thinks crayons are a food group. An insanity plea might be as effective as it is appropriate. In Kiwanis, Georgia, the mayor reportedly handled complaints involving his wife with all the restraint of a guy rage quitting a video game by firing the entire police department. Officers had raised concerns about the mayor's wife allegedly still accessing sensitive town information after being fired earlier this year. And after some Facebook drama and public complaints, boom, 10 people out of work and the whole town handed over to the sheriff's office. The town council now wants the mayor removed too because apparently everybody in local government's trying to fire everybody else. And in Florida, because where else? A mom heard a commotion outside on her porch and assumed it was a burglar. That's reasonable. Turns out two alligators Broncos were in a full-blown territorial brawl, smashing through and shredding her lanai like they were auditioning for a demolition derby. Experts say it's mating season, which in Florida apparently comes with extreme home makeover by grouchy reptiles. WoWo News time now is 6:49. Time saver traffic and weather together every 10 minutes during Fort Wayne's Morning News. From the Craigville Appliance Traffic Center, our major story this morning, U.S. 24, or I should say old U.S. 24. Between Berwick and Webster, that has been completely closed down. This is due to a fatal crash investigation. If you're headed from to or from Woodland or B.F. Goodrich, your alternate is now New 24. Jump on at either Berwick or Webster and jump right back off again. Interstates and major highways moving at or near posted limits. Big four, Washington, Jefferson, Lafayette, and Clinton looking good getting it out and through downtown. If you're on the way to Indy, I-69 from the Fort to 465, 90 minutes in both directions, 40 minutes to and from the Michigan line from Fort Wayne on I-69 North. The toll roads there clear, Chicago to Toledo and back again. 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
14: Good morning from 21 Alive. Meteorologist Liz Braden with your forecast. As we go through the day, we'll see scattered rain arrive. Temperatures reach a high of 63 degrees with southwest winds about 5 miles per hour. Tonight, the rain moves out as temperatures drop down to 46. We'll kick off the weekend tomorrow, 73 on Saturday, with isolated late afternoon and evening showers. I'm meteorologist Liz Braden on WoWo, 92.3 FM and 1190 AM.
15: Thanks, Liz. Right now, we got partly cloudy skies, 44 degrees off the world-famous WoWo fire escape. WoWo News time at 6:51. Coming up, Josh Williams. He's got a roundup of our sports highlights and lowlights. We connect with him 60 seconds from right now.
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22: All right. Good morning, KB. Good morning, WoWo Land. Let's get you updated on the scoreboard from last night in the NBA. You had the Pistons and the Cavaliers squaring off game two of the East semifinals of the NBA playoffs. And, well, Cade Cunningham, another good night, 25 points, 10 assists. Tobias Harris, he also had 21 points on the night. And the Pistons, well, they get a 107-97 win over the Cleveland Cavaliers. And now Detroit, they hold a 2-0 lead here after two games. And tonight, well, other game from last night before I get to tonight, I get a Thunder that beat the Lakers 125-107. OKC now has a 2-0 lead in that West semifinal series of the NBA playoffs. Now tonight you got the Knicks and the 76ers. They square off in the East semifinals. New York currently leads 2-0. That will tip off at 7 o'clock on Prime Video. And then later tonight at 9:30, you got the San Antonio Spurs, the Minnesota Timberwolves. That series right now is all knotted up at one apiece here in Game 3. We'll see what happens tonight, though. In the NHL last night, the Carolina Panthers, the Philadelphia Flyers, Jordan Staal, he had a pretty good night out there, helping the Canes beat the Flyers 4-1 in Game 3. They now take a 3-0 lead. Elimination game coming up in Game 4 here for the Flyers if they can't get it together. Tonight, two more games on the NHL docket. At 7 o'clock, it's the Canadiens versus the Sabres in Buffalo. Currently, right now, Buffalo leads that series 1-0. Puck drop will be at 7 o'clock on TNT or HBO Max. And then your 9:30 game tonight will be the Las Vegas Golden Knights and the Anaheim Ducks. That series is all tied up at one apiece here heading into Game 3. You can find that game on TNT, True TV, or HBO Max. We'll see you folks back at 7:20 for another look at sports.
15: 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WoWo News time at 6:54. Coming up in about 2 minutes from right now, an update on your time saver traffic. We do have a major WoWo traffic alert to pass along to you. So stay with us here on WoWo.
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15: 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Brian Ford, we've got a major whoa traffic alert to pass along. What is happening on the roadways?
8: Yeah, Kayla, we do. We've got it confirmed now through our news partners at 21 Alive. We've got a fatal crash situation. This is going to be on old US 24 between Bruick and Webster Road. So if you're headed out that way, just avoid it. The road is completely closed down. Again, old US 24 between Bruick and Webster, totally closed down. 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
11: Iran's attacks, just a trifle. I'm Dave Anthony, Fox News. So President Trump says the ceasefire remains in effect despite a flare-up in fighting as they try to work out an end to the conflict.
12: They have to understand, if it doesn't get signed, they're going to have a lot of pain. They're going to have a lot of pain. They want to sign it, I will tell you. They want to sign it a lot more than I do.
11: But Fox's Lucas Tomlinson reports from Dubai.
13: We end the week where it began with U.S. warships under attack in the Strait of Hormuz. But now, for the first time since the ceasefire began last month, the U.S. launched a counterattack ashore. Here's President Trump describing the action.
12: They were firing at us and we were firing back at them.
13: For now, the blockade remains. More than 1,500 ships remain stuck.
11: There is a report on Iran state media today that they've seized an oil tanker. Oil prices are down a little bit. The gas pump, a big spike in the last 2 weeks, but today a 1 cent decline. Tennessee is the latest red state to approve congressional redistricting to help Republicans win more House seats in the November elections.
16: Ahead of the vote, protesters chanted in the House, and a state senator got up on a desk holding a sign that said, "No Jim Crow 2.0, stop the Tennessee steal." Democratic lawmakers gave impassioned speeches about how the redistricting map would box out black voters.
11: That's Fox's Jessica Rosenthal. Democrats have countered with redistricting in other states. A guilty plea in court in Colorado on a firebombing attack last June in Boulder on a group of people out demonstrating in support of the Israeli hostages held by Hamas in Gaza. One woman was killed, a dozen others injured. Mohammed Soleiman faces life in prison. And there's a similar story out of California.
26: Luai El-Naji pleading guilty to involuntary manslaughter and battery in the 2023 death of 69-year-old Paul Kessler. Prosecutors in Ventura County say the 53-year-old former college professor was protesting the Israel-Hamas war in support of Palestinians when he hit Kessler, a Jewish counter-protester, with a megaphone. Kessler fell back and hit his head on the pavement. He later died at a hospital.
11: That's Fox's Kristen Goodwin. 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
8: 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Thanks so much for starting your day with us. I'm Brian Ford. We have partly cloudy skies. 44 degrees across WOWO land. We'll see a mix of sun and clouds for Friday. A chance of showers later on with a high in the low 60s. Your 21 Alive First Alert forecast comes up at about 7:07. 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We start off with a WOWO traffic alert. Old US 24 between Berwick and Webster is currently closed. That is due to a fatal crash investigation. We will have more details as they come in and in traffic just ahead. Otherwise, Fort Wayne police are investigating a possible shooting on the city's south side. Officers were called just before 10 last night to the 200 block of East Maple Grove Avenue, where they found what police describe as an active scene. Detectives, crime scene crews, and air support are all assisting. No word yet on injuries or arrests. Elsewhere, a popular Fort Wayne restaurant is closed after police led a raid and arrested the owner. Officers served a search warrant Thursday afternoon at Pepper and Spice Jamaican Restaurant on West Main Street. Owner Emilio Thompson was later booked into the Allen County Jail on a cocaine dealing charge, with bond set at $100,000, according to 21 Alive. Meanwhile, the FBI and banking industry are warning the public about a rise in sophisticated scams involving people posing as federal agents.
0: Officials say scammers are using personal information gathered from the dark web and data brokers to sound convincing when they contact their victims. The scam also begins with somebody claiming to be from the FBI, telling the victim their bank account's been compromised. Investigators say the caller pressures victims to act quickly and transfer money into what they say is a safe account. The FBI, though, says those accounts actually belong to the scammers. The agencies received nearly 200,000 complaints related to spoofing and phishing scams last year. Officials remind you the FBI would never call and demand money transfers or immediate payments. John Zimney, WoWo News.
8: An Indiana State Police trooper helped perform CPR after a crash in Fort Wayne that left one woman seriously injured and triggered an OWI investigation. Police say a driver crossed the median and entered the Walgreens parking lot on DuPont Road and smashed into a parked SUV with drugs believed to be a factor. Charges for operating while intoxicated and causing serious injury were forwarded to prosecutors. The Newswatch continues now at 7:05. Term-limited Ohio Attorney General Dave Yost has resigned 8 months early to join the Alliance for Defending Freedom. Yost abandoned a 2026 campaign for governor after falling behind in the Republican primary, according to NBC4. Governor Mike DeWine will name a replacement. WoWo Flight Watch at Fort Wayne International. The 1030 United flight 5663 to Chicago is delayed. Your TSA wait times 15 minutes or less. Michigan authorities say a former state official misused millions meant to boost local businesses.
1: Attorney General Dana Nessel charged Metro Detroit businesswoman Faye Baydoun with 16 counts, including running a criminal enterprise. Investigators say she diverted parts of a $20 million state grant for personal expenses, including plane tickets, rugs, and a coffee maker, while falsely reporting spending to the MEDC. Nessel froze nearly $6.5 million in Baydoun's accounts, and additional charges may be forthcoming as the investigation continues. Laura Smith, WoWo News.
8: Baydoun's attorney tells Bridge, Michigan that the allegations are illogical and plans to fight them in court. WoWo News time at 7:06. 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Time saver traffic and weather together every 10 minutes during Fort Wayne's Morning News. From the Craigville Appliance Traffic Center, the major problem spot we've got right now, this has triggered a WoWo traffic alert. This is going to be Northeast Allen County. We have got a large emergency response and investigation underway. Old U.S. 24 between Bruick and Webster is completely closed. If you're headed to or from Woodland or B.F. Goodrich or Alder, and it's going to be new U.S. 24, jump on at either Bruick or Webster and then jump right back off again. Taking a look at the Big Four, Washington, Jefferson, Lafayette, and Clinton, you're looking good getting it out and through downtown. Interstates and major highways moving right along at or near posted limits. Your drive times are right on point. If you're on the way to Indy, I-69 from the 4 to 465, that's a normal 90 minutes in both directions. 40 minutes to and from the Michigan line if you're north of Fort Wayne on the I. The toll roads are clear. Chicago to Toledo and back again. 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
5: Good morning from 21 Alive. I'm meteorologist Liz Braden with your forecast. As we go through the day, we'll see scattered rain arrive. Temperatures reach a high of 63 degrees with southwest winds about 5 miles per hour. Tonight, the rain moves out as temperatures drop down to 46. We'll kick off the weekend tomorrow, 73 on Saturday, with isolated late afternoon and evening showers. I'm meteorologist Liz Braden on WoWo 92.3 FM and 1190 AM.
8: And right now, winds are out of the southwest at 7. We have partly cloudy skies across WoWo land. It's 46 degrees in Huntington, 44 at your severe weather station. 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And Sunday afternoon, enjoy Mother's Day at the ballpark. 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And the Friday edition of Fort Wayne's Morning News continues now with Kayla Blakesley and Josh Williams. 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
15: Thanks, Brian. Good morning, Wobbleland. TGIF. Yes, we have made it here through another work week together. I am your host, KB, and we do have some off and on rain as we start to roll into Mother's Day weekend, as you heard there from Liz Braden. So just plan ahead. Tomorrow is really looking like the best day, the warmest day to be outside, as we're going to climb toward a high right around 70 degrees, and rain really not moving in until later on tomorrow night. So if you're going to be grilling for mom this weekend, really Saturday is the day to do it. Right now, we got 47 degrees in Decatur, 44 in Columbia City, and 42 degrees in Auburn as we head toward our high right around 59, 60 degrees, depending where you are. Coming up this morning, Fort Wayne City Councilman Russ Yale, he's actually going to join us live here on the show as debate really starts to heat up over a proposed homeless shelter in downtown Fort Wayne. Why he says the mayor's plan could hurt downtown development, and why Mayor Sharon Tucker says critics are offering complaints instead of solutions. That conversation coming up with the councilman straight ahead here on WoWo. But first, if you drive a Toyota, this matters. 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
15: Aye, aye, aye. Allen County still sorting through the fallout from Tuesday night's primary election. We had delayed vote counts. We had these incredibly tight races. And now, of course, there's growing questions about whether recount requests could be coming. I mean, as of right now, State Senator Liz Brown has been declared the winner in the State Senate District 15 race by just 15 votes over Darren Vogt, while Paul Moss was declared the winner in the Allen County Commissioner District 3 race by 66 votes over Evelina Connolly. So both losing campaigns have released statements suggesting they are carefully reviewing their options moving forward and that a recount might be necessary. So this morning, we wanted to bring in local attorney Kyle Goff to help us better understand, you know, what that recount process actually looks like here in Indiana, because believe it or not, it does differ quite a bit from state to state. So with that, Kyle Goff, good morning. We appreciate you joining us.
6: Good morning, Kayla. Good morning, Wovo listeners. We have a lot to unpack this morning, but before we jump in, I do need to remind Wovo Land this information is provided for general purposes only and should not be construed as legal advice.
15: Yeah, and Kyle, before we even get into the legalese of all of this, from your perspective, what exactly happened, you know, Tuesday night into Wednesday here in Allen County that has so many people talking about recounts today?
6: Absolutely, Kayla. So as most of Wovo Land is aware by this point, thanks to Wovo's great coverage of all of this, Indiana held its primary elections on Tuesday, and the results here in Allen County were quite dramatic, to say the least. To start, results were delayed, which, while not unprecedented, was at least unusual for primary season. Florida Morning News did an excellent job covering the reasons why we have those delays, and the Allen County Election Board did release a statement. But to quickly summarize, there were changes to the election process this cycle that caused counting to be paused and restarted, and unofficial results coming in on Wednesday afternoon instead of Tuesday evening, which is a bit unusual for primaries.
15: Yeah.
6: And the process and the delay it caused, it kind of had some people thinking, maybe we should be at least somewhat skeptical in the results, and that had the potential to undermine the public and candidate confidence in those results. And that really matters, Kayla, because this time the elections, the results were really close, as you said, in that Senate District 15 with a margin of 15 votes, and in the County Commissioner's 3rd District with a margin of 66 votes. And so both of those candidates who fell short in those races released statements talking about and mentioning that a recall might be necessary, potentially talking about desiring to ensure every legal vote is counted. Now, Kayla, Indiana does not have automatic recounts. So if a recount is desired, the candidate or, in some instances, the party chairs, they have to make a formal request. There's a time period. There's a whole process that needs to be followed. And that's kind of bringing us up to speed as to where we are now.
15: So are those the actual options to our candidates, to the losing campaigns, is the recount? Because sometimes I've heard also of an election contest. I mean, what's kind of the differences there?
6: Yeah, Kayla, that really sets the stage for what the candidates can do. And as champions of free and fair elections, Indiana law delivers on this topic, Kayla. There's a lot here. So the first thing we need to understand is that election law in Indiana draws a distinction between a recount and a contest. Put simply, a recount asks, were the votes counted correctly? Mm. An election contest asks, was the election itself legally valid? And so if you kind of look at the statements from the two candidates that fell short, it kind of hints like, hey, we're going to look at all the different options. And so my interpretation of that is that they might be looking at both recount and the contest, which is allowed. You are allowed to file both of those at the same time, subject to qualifications. What makes things very challenging here is that Indiana law actually provides two different processes based off of whether the election was local or whether it was federal, state, or legislative.
15: Oh.
6: So in this particular case, Kayla, because the one race is this county commissioner race, their process is slightly different and the decision makers are slightly different based off of that type of race versus the Senate District 15 race where the decision makers are slightly different.
15: Okay, so walk me through then a little bit of the mechanics. First of all, I didn't know that there was a different process, you know, for a local race versus state legislative race. But what does the actual process look like in terms of who has to actually file? What's the deadline? All the mechanics of this.
6: Sure. Yeah. So it's the first thing to really understand is the deadlines to file this. So this one, generally, in both types of races, candidates are going to have 14 days from election day to request recounts or contests. And the party chairs actually do have time. So here, Chairman Steve Shine might have the opportunity to make some sort of file if he believes it's necessary as well. What they're going to file is quite interesting, too. It's actually a petition to the court. I did a little bit of digging because in the local, state, and I'm sorry, the local and state school board races, it wasn't immediately clear in the law that the primary recount was allowed.
15: Hmm.
6: And so I did some digging, and yes, in 1958, the Indiana Supreme Court actually made the decision that yes, primary results can be recounted and are subject to recount, which I thought was really interesting. And that's not the case in the law for state races and for those Senate races. It actually mentions right in the law, right in the statute, that primaries are subject to being recounted.
15: So a couple. A couple of things here. Then, so it can be either the candidate or the county chair. In this case, it's Steve Shine, Allen County GOP chair, who can request these recounts. Correct.
6: That's correct.
15: And then if let's say the candidate and or in this case Steve Shine did request a recount, you mentioned that they have 14 days to do so. So, Kyle, then what you're telling me is technically the clock is already ticking to do this, right?
6: That is correct, yes. And at the same time, the certification process is already rolling as well. But the clock is ticking, which is another reason why it's really important for us in Allen County to have results as soon as we reasonably can.
15: Yeah.
6: I understand we want to make sure we get accurate results, Kayla, but it's also really important that we get it in a timely fashion, because the longer this takes, and if it continues to take longer as more people vote, that trims down how long the candidates have to request recounts, because it's not based off certification.
15: Right.
6: It's based off election day.
15: Aye, aye, aye. And the plot thickens. Kyle, just bottom line here. I mean, given how incredibly close these two particular races are that we're talking about here, a margin of 15 votes in one, a margin of 66 votes in the other, and just all of the controversy surrounding the delayed results, would you personally be surprised if we saw formal recount petitions filed over the next couple of days?
6: You know, Kayla, I think it's going to be very interesting to see what the candidates do. Based off of the process changes and how close these are, I'm not sure I would be all that surprised.
15: Yeah.
6: If we do see something here. And I'm sure to keep tabs on it and report in most likely next week, and we can talk more about that as it plays out.
15: Yeah, Kyle, please do. If you hear anything even sooner, we'll put you on, you know, either earlier next week if we need to, before our usual weekly hit here at the end of the week. Really great insight, legalese, and coverage. We'll be in touch, Kyle.
6: Looking forward to it, Kayla. Take care.
15: That's local attorney Kyle Golf helping us break down the recount and contest process here in Indiana after truly one of the most talked about election nights in Allen County in recent years. Well, Land, if you have questions to ask the attorney yourself, you can always text the word legal to 45364 and ask the attorney. That's Kyle Golf from Golf Legal Group joining us live with his legal insights right here on WoWo.
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15: Hey, Woland, it's KB here. 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
4: Probably do it and hold steady at 4.3%. But we got to get the oil prices down below. I'd like them below 80. 80 is about a pretty good number, but it gets down to that. And we can go down lower than that, but 100, it's tough. But the major market indices are looking for a good week. Hopefully we can have a week of positives, even though yesterday was negative. So the NASDAQ starting up, the S&P starting up, and the Dow is starting up. Now, changes in the futures don't always accurately indicate early market moves after the opening bell. But, you know, maybe about 70,000 jobs we're going to see. You always put me to the test.
5: Well, you usually are pretty close. You're usually pretty spot on, Chris. So we'll see how you do and check back in with you 1 hour from right now.
4: All right. See you in an hour.
5: That's financial advisor Chris Moore from Moore Wealth Management. We also need to check in with Brian Ford. He's got an update on our time saver traffic. We've had quite the whoa traffic alert this morning. Brian, what's happening?
6: Yeah, Kayla, we still have old US 24 between Berwick and Webster completely closed down. That's going to be due to a fatal crash investigation. A two-vehicle crash earlier on out there caused that. Your alternates are going to be new US 24. You're going to want to jump on it either Berwick or Webster Road, then jump right back off, especially if you are headed out toward Woodlawn or BF Goodrich. Other than that, the big four looking good. Washington, Jefferson, Lafayette, and Clinton A-OK getting in and out and through downtown. Interstates and major highways moving at or near posted limits. 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
7: The ranking member of the House Agriculture Committee says the damage to the Farm Bill Coalition in Congress could have lasting impacts on future farm bills. Angie Craig says separating parts of a five-year 12-title farm bill and using reconciliation to reduce spending for key programs was the wrong approach.
8: Really sets a bad precedent for the future.
7: Escalating fuel prices are being felt on farms across the U.S. North Iowa farmer Casey Schlichting says the cost of hauling corn is going up.
9: $425, $435 corn, and you put $375 in the semi to get that done, and that was a little disheartening.
7: And the Department of Justice has settled their civil lawsuit against data company AgriStats for potential anti-competitive practices in the meat industry. In the social media post Thursday, Acting Attorney General Todd Blanche says the agreement will make the company's pricing reports available to all buyers and sellers and levels the playing field for the food supply chain. I'm Mark Dorenkamp with Brownfield Ag News Headlines.
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0: In the heart of Indiana, one voice has brought every moment to life.
1: 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Oh!
0: Now the voice of the Hoosiers is coming to town. 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
3: We have mostly cloudy skies, 46 degrees across WoWo land. Sun and clouds are in store for Friday with a high in the low 60s. Good morning, I'm Brian Ford. Glad you're with us. Coming up in the news at the half hour on WoWo, 92.3 FM and 1190 AM, we'll tell you what we know so far about the investigation into a shooting overnight. A Fort Wayne restaurant owner's in jail on felony charges due to an alleged side hustle that police definitely frowned upon. And he went to high school and ended up in prison, and you might not believe how that was managed. We'll have details on these stories and more coming up. But right now, national and global coverage continues at 7:32 with the latest from Fox News.
4: Fox News, I'm CJ Papa. President Trump implores Iran.
5: They better sign their agreement fast.
4: Touching on the peace plan from the U.S., this after a dust-up started by Iran in the Strait of Hormuz. U.S. Central Command called the response defensive.
6: U.S. forces intercepted unprovoked Iranian attacks and responded with self-defense strikes as U.S. Navy-guided missile destroyers transited the Strait of Hormuz to the Gulf of Oman. No U.S. assets were struck. CENTCOM eliminated inbound threats and targeted Iranian military facilities responsible for attacking the U.S.
4: Fox's Madeline Rivera, President Trump describing it as a love tap maintaining the ceasefire is still in effect. Gas dropping a penny overnight, stopping at $4.54 a gallon. That from AAA. Diesel dropping the same amount, landing at $5.66 a gallon. The April jobs report comes out at 8:30 a.m. Eastern. 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
3: WoWo News time is 7:33. An active investigation continues in Fort Wayne after reports of a possible shooting last night. Police responded about 9:50 to the 200 block of East Maple Grove Avenue and say that homicide detectives are now leading the case. Witnesses are being arrested and evidence is being collected. We've got no word yet on injuries or arrests. Fort Wayne police raided a West Main Street restaurant Thursday, arresting the owner of Pepper and Spice Jamaican restaurant. Witnesses say officers forced their way inside and let a man out in handcuffs. Jail records show owner Emilio Thompson faces a charge of dealing cocaine or narcotic drugs. That investigation remains ongoing, according to 21 Alive. New numbers from the Indiana Department of Health show that birth rates are varying dramatically across the Hoosier State.
7: LaGrange County led Indiana in births last year, but Brown County ranked last. Statewide, birth rates remain higher than the national average, but experts say the overall trend continues downward. Researchers blame a mix of economic pressures, changing family priorities, and fewer adults living in smaller communities. The Indiana Capital Chronicle reports the trend could eventually impact schools, businesses, and local economies. John Simney, WoWo News.
3: A serious crash in Fort Wayne is now an OWI investigation after the driver crossed a median and slammed into a parked SUV at a Walgreens on DuPont Road. Indiana State Police say a trooper nearby helped perform CPR on a woman who was injured. Investigators believe drugs may have played a role and charges have now been forwarded to prosecutors. The News Watch continues now at 7:35. Michigan's highest court heard arguments yesterday over a legal standoff that could decide whether passed bills automatically reach the governor.
8: The Supreme Court considered nine measures stalled in the House since December 2024, covering corrections, pensions, public health costs, and museum millages. Senate Democrats argued the Constitution requires the bills be sent to Governor Gretchen Whitmer, while House Republicans said the court shouldn't interfere with legislative duties. Earlier appeals courts have sided with Democrats, but the Supreme Court has yet to issue a ruling. Laura Smith, WoWo News.
3: Bridge, Michigan reports there's no timeline for a decision, leaving the fate of stalled legislation uncertain. WoWo Flight Watch at Fort Wayne International. The 1030 United flight number 5663 to Chicago is delayed. Your TSA wait times are currently 15 minutes or less. To Northwest Ohio, where in Perrysburg, a 27-year-old illegal alien accused of posing as a high school student is heading to prison. Anthony Emmanuel Labrador Sierra was sentenced in Wood County to 4 to 6 years after admitting he enrolled at Perrysburg High School school under a fake ID. The case also includes forgery charges and comes as he faces a separate federal sentence tied to immigration and firearms offenses. WoWo News Time is 7:36. 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Time saver traffic and weather together every 10 minutes during Fort Wayne's morning news. Let's get you where you need to go from the Craigville Appliance Traffic Center. Our major trouble continues in Northeast Allen County. We have a large emergency response, and that has old US 24 between Brewick and Webster shut down completely. If you're headed to or from Woodland or BF Goodrich, your alternate is going to be new US 24. Jump on it either Brewick or Webster and then jump right back off. That road will be closed for at least the next couple of hours. We've got reports one person has been injured seriously and confirmed one person has been killed in that crash. We'll have further details as they come available. The Big Four, Washington, Jefferson, Lafayette, and Clinton, looking good getting in out and through downtown. Interstates and major highways moving at or near posted limits. Drive times right where they should be. If you're on the way to Indy, I-69, from the 4 to 465, 90 minutes, 40 minutes to and from the Michigan line from Fort Wayne. The toll roads are clear, Chicago to Toledo and back again. The next check from the Craigville Appliance Traffic Center comes up in about 10 minutes. 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
9: Good morning from 21 Alive. I'm meteorologist Liz Braden with your forecast. As we go through the day, we'll see scattered rain arrive. Temperatures reach a high of 63 degrees with southwest winds about 5 miles per hour. Tonight, the rain moves out as temperatures drop down to 46. We'll kick off the weekend tomorrow, 73 on Saturday, with isolated late afternoon and evening showers. I'm meteorologist Liz Braden on WoWo, 92.3 FM and 1190 AM.
3: And right now, winds are out of the southwest at 7. We have partly cloudy skies. It's 47 degrees in Decatur, 46 at your severe weather station. 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
10: Hey, thanks, Brian. Good morning, WoWo Land. Thanks for waking up and kickstarting your Friday off with us here on WoWo. Yes, we have made it through this insane work week together. I mean, really, how are we all doing? How are we all doing mentally? How's your heart this morning, Josh, after primary day?
11: The heart is tired this morning.
10: Brian Ford, how's your heart this morning after primary day here in Indiana?
3: Well, my heart's in fine shape, but my head is as empty as my cupboards at home.
10: Yeah, that sounds about right. That makes sense for all of us. I tell you what, the Allen County politics here in our neck of the woods really did not feel like a local election. It felt more like a season finale on Netflix.
3: Never a dull moment with it, that was for sure.
10: Yeah, I mean, so we're just getting a pulse check this morning. Well, Lynn, how you doing? How you doing after the primary? I'm sure some of those razor thin races, some of those campaigns, they might not be still doing too hot. So, but well, Lynn, we are keeping you know, up to date on all of the info because Allen County's still buzzing when it comes to primary day election results. In fact, we have talked with Allen County GOP Chairman Steve Shine this week. We have talked to, you heard, local attorney Kyle Golf from Golf Legal Group about the whole recount process. It is nitty gritty. If you want to learn more about it, we've got all those interviews online at WoWo.com. But coming up right now, let's take a quick peek here at your weather because I know we're all trying to lock in plans for Mother's Day weekend. Pretty much we're going to have rain off and on all weekend long, but primarily going into your evening hours. For example, tonight, later on this afternoon into your evening, we're expected some rain. Same story really for Saturday, and then off and on showers on Sunday. Really your best day, though, to be outside if you've got plans to grill for mom or if you're like me and you want to go golf. Saturday is the day to do it. It's going to be the warmest day of the weekend as we're going to climb toward a high right around 70, and that rain really doesn't move in until the evening hours as well. But for now, we got 47 degrees in Decatur, 46 in Columbia City, and 44 degrees right now in Auburn. Coming up this half hour, Fort Wayne City Councilman Russ Yale, he's going to join us live here on Fort Wayne's Morning News as the conversation starts to really heat up over this proposed homeless shelter in downtown Fort Wayne. So why he says the mayor's plan could hurt downtown development, coming up next here on WoWo.
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10: Here in the fort, there is really a major debate starting to brew in downtown Fort Wayne over a proposed new homeless services center and this kind of low barrier shelter, as it's being described, near East Washington Boulevard and the Rescue Mission. And supporters say the location makes a whole lot of sense, right? Because many unhoused individuals already live near the downtown area. Critics, however, worry putting a large-scale homeless shelter in the heart of downtown Fort Wayne could negatively impact businesses, public safety, development, investment. You get the idea. One of the loudest critics so far really has been Fort Wayne City Councilman Russ Yale, who says he believes the city is moving too fast and asking too few questions about the location. Meanwhile, you got the mayor of Fort Wayne, Sharon Tucker. She's fired back, saying critics are politicizing this whole issue and focusing more on opposing solutions rather than offering them. So to sort through all of this, we've got City Councilman Russ Yale joining us live this morning. Hey there, Councilman.
20: Hello, good morning. I'll try not to speak too loudly.
10: Yeah, you know, sometimes it's tough. Did that all make sense, me summarizing? Did I do a good job to get everyone on the same page in regards to what exactly is happening here?
20: Yeah, a little bit, but there was a little bit more nuance with what why I spoke out last.
10: Well, and that's why what we're getting into this morning, Russ.
20: because even if my opinion is that it's a bad location, I'm constantly told I'm just an idiot councilman. I don't know what I'm talking about.
10: Oh,
20: so I went in March to the Downtown Improvement District, who is seen as the expert. It is their job to advocate for downtown, and they do have a fiduciary responsibility to city council as a municipal government entity that we approve. And I said, hey, this is where it's going. It's not a secret. Speak now or forever hold your peace. And they said, yeah, that sounds like kind of a controversial thing. I think we're going to stick to just planning parties and not touch that. And so I just wanted the public to know that when it comes to council, and it's too late to discuss the location because it's going to be an up or down vote. It's not going to be hey, what do you think about this location? The people that were not previously included, the Downtown Improvement District, in the discussion, decided to punt and just stick with planning parties. And I don't think we should have a taxing entity that just plans parties.
10: Why, you and me both, why on earth not discuss the location, Russ?
20: Yeah, and that's the problem with the methodology, because if you think about it, there's been $1 billion of investment downtown. Approximately a half billion of it has been public funds, all to create a positive downtown experience. Where things are matter, and this is right in the not just downtown but the central business district. Mm-hmm. Downtown. And if we're really being honest, We do have some data points. We've got the rescue mission that moved from the edge of downtown to the middle of downtown, and I'll be the first to say I don't think it. I'm not pleased with the results.
10: Yeah.
20: And if before we double down on that and potentially create a large blast radius in a big part of downtown, we should be able to defend the methodology. And the methodology is simply, the people that are experiencing homelessness are already over there, and it's a cheap place to renovate. Well, okay, but are we okay? I mean, that doesn't seem like a good enough methodology for picking the location, especially if indeed it is going to drive out businesses, which I wish the Downtown Improvement District had an opinion on that, because then it would be more than just the mayor's word versus idiot councilman's word.
10: Yeah, and if your only methodology is, you know, that's where homeless individuals are, or it's a cheap place to renovate, that, to me, that just furthers your argument that we should probably have an open discussion and dialogue about this before just wham bam making that the spot.
20: And I go back to okay, reasonable people can disagree.
10: Right.
20: Some people just say, hey, look, the government shouldn't be in this, but this is what city council and the mayor do every day. We deal with fake factories, right? We need factories in our community, whether we really want them or not, because they're employment locations. Now, you don't just say, okay, so now we need factories in our community so they can go anywhere. They can go in the middle of a neighborhood. No, there are appropriate places based off of both the positive effects and the negative effects. And I really believe that, high-intensity use like this, that you can miss. I think the location of the rescue mission has shown us that, and that we don't have any methodology to our detriment. I think this is a generational decision that merits more thoughts, and it needs to be defensible.
10: When you say other appropriate locations, where would you suggest? Where would be your main alternative?
20: So then that's the trap, which is, okay, well, then, Yale, you tell us where you want it so that we can yell at you. Well, okay, and that's fine. By the way, I think my gut says an edge of downtown would be more appropriate, because we've seen that work better before. But again, I would go back to, let's have methodology. Let's have both the business community and the not-for-profit community a part of the decision-making. Hire a real estate professional instead of just simply asking what's best, what's most convenient for those experiencing homelessness, and where's the cheapest place to go. Let me tell you another really important part of this. Unless we're going to, on a low barrier shelter, screen for sex offenders, mm-hmm. turn them away, which then it's not a low barrier shelter. This is within 1,000 feet of a school. It's right across the street from the YMCA. It's within 1,000 feet of a park. Well, there's a state law that prohibits people staying multiple days if they are sex offenders overnight in these sorts of locations. And again, that methodology hasn't been fully vetted yet.
10: I had on earlier this week, didn't plan to go down this road, but here we are. But I had on Commissioner Ron Turpin earlier this week, and he kind of went on to say that he believes nonprofits and churches, not the government, should ultimately lead this kind of effort. What would be your response to that, Councilman?
20: Yeah, and see, that is a big part of our community. Ron is a conservative. I am a conservative. We see that alike. Now, however, Fort Wayne is not the mayor is a Democrat. We are in divided government. We need to find a compromise. That's why 8 months ago, when I first started talking about homelessness, I didn't roll out and say, hey, this is what we got to do. I said, look, Fort Wayne is somewhere between Donald Trump and Gavin Newsom, which is an understatement. I said, look, even Gavin Newsom is saying that we can't just that the West Coast can't just continue to create new services. That's really Field of Dreams. It's made things worse.
10: You've
20: got Donald Trump that says, let's arrest our way out of it. Most people don't like that. Let's find some combination. If the mayor firmly wants to create a shelter, let's at least have enforcement be a part of it, so that we can, so that we don't perpetuate the mistakes, the Field of Dreams cycle that many other communities have done. And so far that's been rebuffed. So very specifically, what I sort of things I would suggest is as the core of a compromise is, number one, find a better location and some methodology that makes sense. Number two, we need to have some sort of better enforcement on encampments. You can't just have people perpetually camping near schools, near high density residential areas, eventually succumbing to the elements. And also, what actually works? Well, drug courts work, and the county runs our drug courts. And last I talked with one of the judges that runs drug courts, they had not been engaged. But what that does is somebody that is experiencing homelessness that becomes a drug court, they get fully housed and back into society, or they're incarcerated. So there are programs that do work that actually get people back into society that could be part of the shelter or could actually be a standalone without needing the shelter.
10: Man, too bad we can't have those kinds of conversations what happens next with this proposal? It sounds like you just said it's going to be an up and down vote.
20: Yeah, and that's the thing. The mayor has been transparent on the location. I think that, and so not even I would want to say at the council table when she comes with a full plan and funding and say, oh, let's turn it down, because then we're not just at square one. We are way back. You know, a major step back.
10: Yeah.
20: And so that's why I said to the business community, y'all know where this is coming. Speak now or forever, hold your peace. I've been quite perplexed that the businesses downtown want to hold their peace.
10: Is there a date yet for the vote?
20: I have been told for months that it is imminent.
10: Okay.
20: So, yeah.
10: Well, once you learn more, once things go down, we'll definitely have to have you back on. In the meantime, really quick before I let you go, are you hearing from residents within the Fort Wayne downtown area?
20: Yeah, again, it's a major reason why I sent this letter was because my constituents, neighborhood association members, especially closer to downtown that I represent within my district, have long since approached me and said, "Hey, councilman, this is where it's going. Is this really smart? Is this new location? Really going to help? And by the way, how does this actually help the encampments that are beside our neighborhoods?" You know, people, my constituents have been talking about this as well as some businesses downtown have long since approached me. It's been very well known, and yet there have been a lot of concerns. And so that's why I thought it was the first step in addressing the level of those concerns should be, okay, ask the organization, ask the Downtown Improvement District that is very much tasked to evaluate the needs of downtown and whether this location is appropriate.
10: Aye. What a conversation this morning. Councilman, way out of time, but I'm sure we'll have you back on to talk about it in the future.
20: Thank you kindly.
10: And that's Councilman Russ Yale joining us live here on WoWo. Coming up, I need to check in on our Time Saver traffic. We've had some issues on the roadway, so we'll get you updated with a WoWo traffic alert. But first, Sandal Fest is on now at Fred Tenia's Footwear. 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

0: news time. It's 7:56. We've had this whoa traffic alert pretty much all morning long. Brian Ford, do you have the latest update on that for us?
1: Yeah, KB, US 24, I should say old US 24 between... It's going to be near Webster Road, actually, Berthaud Road. That whole area right there is completely closed between Berwick and Webster. Old US 24 still completely closed down. That's going to be due to a fatal crash investigation. Also, we have got plenty of crashes. Washington Center in Stallhut, Liberty Mills at Amber, DuPont at Parkview Plaza, and Tillman at Lamar. 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
7: I'm Dave Anthony, Fox News. That's President Trump's message to Iran as he pushes for a nuclear deal to end the conflict, and he downplays a flare-up in fighting.
8: If there's no ceasefire, you're not going to have to know. You're just going to have to look at one big glow coming out of Iran.
7: Fox's Peter Ducey's at the White House.
9: These were unprovoked attacks from Iran using small boats, missiles, and drones against three U.S. destroyers who President Trump says took care of business.
10: We took our three destroyers and we rammed them through some pretty big stuff today. They were firing at us and we were firing back at them. And our firepower was a hell of a lot stronger than theirs, and they knocked the hell out of them.
7: We also got reaction last night from President Trump to another ruling against his tariffs.
10: We had two radical left judges that voted against it. So nothing surprises me with the courts.
7: The Court for International Trade called illegal the next round of tariffs he imposed under a different statute after the Supreme Court struck down his first round of tariffs as unconstitutional back in February. But yesterday's ruling only affects the plaintiffs who sued, not the others who were imposed the tariffs upon. Another Republican-led state approves congressional redistricting that could give the GOP another House seat in the November elections.
11: Protesters began chanting.
12: House Bill 7003, having received a constitutional majority, I hereby declare it passed without objection. The motion to reconsider is tabled.
11: The Republican majority in the General Assembly passed a new map that splits up Memphis among three Republican-leaning districts. Black lawmakers spoke out ahead of the vote.
7: That's Fox's Jessica Rosenthal. Other red states have also redrawn maps or plan to help Republicans. Democrats have countered with redistricting in California, Virginia, maybe New York next. The cruise ship stricken by a hantavirus outbreak that's killed three passengers, sickened five others, and has the rest quarantined will dock tomorrow in the Canary Islands. The World Health Organization downplays the risk, saying hantavirus is not like COVID. There's no pandemic threat. 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
1: 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Thanks so much for starting your day with us. I'm Brian Ford. We have partly cloudy skies, 46 degrees across WOWO land. We'll see a mix of sun and clouds for Friday, a chance of showers later on with a high in the low 60s. Your 21 Alive First Alert forecast comes up at about 8:07. 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Fort Wayne police are investigating a possible shooting on the city's south side. Officers were called just before 10 last night to the 200 block of East Maple Grove Avenue. That's where they found what they described as an active scene. Detectives, crime scene crews, and air support are all assisting. No word yet on any injuries or arrests. Elsewhere, a popular Fort Wayne restaurant is closed after a police raid led to the owner's arrest. Officers served a search warrant yesterday afternoon at Pepper and Spice Jamaican Restaurant on West Main Street. Owner Amelio Thompson was later booked into the Allen County Jail on a cocaine dealing charge with bond set at $100,000, according to 21 Live. Meanwhile, the FBI and banking industry are warning the public about a rise in sophisticated scams involving people posing as federal agents.
16: Officials say scammers are using personal information gathered from the dark web and data brokers to sound convincing when they contact their victims. The scam also begins with somebody claiming to be from the FBI, telling the victim their bank account's been compromised. Investigators say the caller pressures victims to act quickly and transfer money into what they say is a safe account. The FBI, though, says those accounts actually belong to the scammers. The agencies received nearly 200,000 complaints related to spoofing and phishing scams last year. Officials remind you the FBI would never call and demand money transfers or immediate payments. John Simney, WOWO News.
1: An Indiana State Police trooper helped perform CPR after a crash in Fort Wayne that left one woman seriously injured and triggered an OWI investigation. Police said a driver crossed the median, entered a Walgreens parking lot, slamming into a parked SUV with drugs believed to be a factor. Charges for operating while intoxicated, causing serious injury, were forwarded to prosecutors. The Newswatch continues now at 8:05. Term-limited Ohio Attorney General Dave Yost has resigned 8 months early to join the Alliance for Defending Freedom. Yost abandoned a 2026 campaign for governor after falling behind in the primary, according to NBC4. Governor Mike DeWine will name a replacement. WOWO Flight Watch at Fort Wayne International. The 1030 United flight, that's 5663 to Chicago, is delayed. Your TSA wait times are currently 15 minutes or less. To Michigan, where authorities say a former state official misused millions meant to boost local businesses.
11: Attorney General Dana Nessel charged Metro Detroit businesswoman Faye Baydoun with 16 counts, including running a criminal enterprise. Investigators say she diverted parts of a $20 million state grant for personal expenses, including plane tickets, rugs, and a coffee maker, while falsely reporting spending to the MEDC. Nessel froze nearly $6.5 million in Baydoun's accounts, and additional charges may be forthcoming as the investigation continues. Laura Smith, WOWO News.
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0: We definitely have a full slate this morning. Let's start off downtown. Southbound Clinton Street is slow going. This is going to be because of the law enforcement run for the fallen that's currently going on as we speak. Police are providing a full escort for that, but do beware downtown and give them plenty of room. We've got crashes going on right now. Washington Center in Stall Hut. Liberty Mills at Amber, a two-vehicle crash there. DuPont at Parkview Plaza. That's going to be just east of I-69, causing a mess there, slowing some things down. And Tillman at Lamar, we've got a two-vehicle crash there as well. And in northeast Allen County, we still have Old U.S. 24 closed between Berwick and Webster. If you're at a tour from Woodland or B.F. Goodrich, your alternate's New 24. Jump on at either Berwick or Webster and then jump right back off again. The Big Four looking okay and out and through downtown. Interstates and major highways moving at or near posted limits if you're on the way to Indy, I-69. From the 4 to 465, 90 minutes, 40 minutes to and from the Michigan line if you're north of Fort Wayne. The toll roads are clear, Chicago to Toledo and back again. 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
2: Good morning from 21 Alive. I'm meteorologist Liz Braden with your forecast. As we go through the day, we'll see scattered rain arrive. Temperatures reach a high of 63 degrees with southwest winds about 5 miles per hour. Tonight, the rain moves out as temperatures drop down to 46. We'll kick off the weekend tomorrow, 73 on Saturday, with isolated late afternoon and evening showers. I'm meteorologist Liz Braden on WoWo 92.3 FM and 1190 AM.
0: And right now, we have winds out of the southwest at 7, mostly cloudy skies across WoWo land. 47 degrees in Van Wert. It's 46 at your severe weather station. 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And the Friday edition of Fort Wayne's Morning News continues now with Kayla Blakesley and Josh Williams. 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
3: Hey, thanks, Brian. Good morning there, WoWo Land. It is finally Friday. Yes, here on Fort Wayne's Morning News, we made it through primary week together here on WoWo. I am your host, KB. And yeah, taking a quick peek here at that weather you just heard Liz Braden mention, there is some rain possible as we are rolling into Mother's Day weekend, but not going to be a total washout, not going to be as bad as we initially thought. Yes, some rain later on tonight, but the bulk of the day will be dry as we head toward a high right around 60 degrees. And that's kind of the same story for tomorrow. Most of the day, we will be dry as we climb toward a high of about 70, but some rain moving in later on Saturday night, and then some isolated scattered rain on Sunday as well back into the 60s. So just be weather aware. Keep an umbrella handy for mom over the next couple of days. Right now, we got 47 degrees in Decatur, 46 in Columbia City, and 44 degrees in Auburn. Coming up, it's a big question a lot of folks are asking, self-included. Did Tuesday's primary just reopen the door to redistricting? So here's the deal. Lieutenant Governor Micah Beckwith says the political fallout from several major Republican losses could, in fact, reshape the future of Indiana politics. I cannot wait to talk about this with him as he joins us live coming up next here on WoWo. But for spring, it's busy right now. 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
3: Primary day may be over, thank goodness. But the political fallout across the Hoosier State is really just getting started. Several longtime Republican state senators, backed by Senate leadership, lost Tuesday night to a lot of Trump-aligned challengers. And now some conservatives are arguing voters were sending a really clear message over one issue in particular, redistricting. Perhaps you'll remember earlier this year, President Trump pushing Indiana Republicans to redraw congressional maps in a way that really would essentially create another Republican seat in Congress. I mean, we all remember this, right? But Senate President Pro Tem Rod Bray and several other Republican lawmakers resisted this push. And now, after Tuesday's primary losses, I mean, some are wondering if that fight is about to come roaring back. To have the conversation, we are hooking up live with our Lieutenant Governor, Micah Beckwith. Good morning, Micah.
8: Hey, good morning, Kayla. How you doing?
3: I'm doing great. I am here for this conversation. But for real quick, for listeners, you know, who might not have followed this as closely as us, Micah, explain why redistricting became such a major issue inside Indiana Republican politics this year.
8: Because it's exposing the Republicans that recognize what time it is in America and those who don't recognize what time it is in America. And so that's really the rift that's going on here. You have Republicans that are saying, hey, we've got to fight fire with fire. Donald Trump is saying that. Myself, Governor Braun, I mean, we were all saying that. Mm-hmm. Hey, guys, you have to understand that these Democrats are not playing fair. They're going to gerrymander. They've been doing it for years. They're going to do everything they can to get an upper hand. And until we start taking guns to gunfights and stop bringing knives to gunfights, we're going to keep getting our butts handed to us. And so, but then you've got the old school Republicans that are kind of like, well, you know, we want to be nice and we don't play that way. And say, like, okay, fine, you can live on the moral high ground, but you're going to die up there. And so that's really what's been going on for the last it's probably been a couple years that this has really been going on, but redistricting was the straw that broke the camel's back.
3: So do you think Tuesday night's results were in part voters kind of sending this message loud and clear about redistricting?
8: Yeah, 100%. You hear a lot of senators say, well, I was listening to my constituents. That's why I voted no. 90% of my constituents said they didn't want redistricting. Well, that's probably true, but here's who they were, who was calling. That's the question I wanted to
3: right.
8: ask. And when you actually got down to who was calling, it was Democrats. It was far-left activists. It was out-of-state organizations calling these senators saying, don't redistrict. And so they were listening to the wrong people. So Tuesday night, the Republicans came out in our primary and told our Republican senators, listen to us, mm-hmm. stop listening to the Democrats. And that's why many of them lost.
3: So listen, here's the question I'm just dying to ask you this morning, Micah. Because again, several of these longtime Republican incumbents, I mean, they lost. So how significant was that politically for Senate leadership, specifically, you know, individuals like Rod Bray?
8: It was huge. I mean, he led his caucus out to die. I mean, that's really what happened. And the primary job of a leader of a caucus, whether you're the Speaker of the House or the pro tem, is to protect the members of your caucus. And he gave the members of his caucus really bad advice. And listen, I don't dislike Rob Bray. He's a nice guy. He's always cordial. We always have good conversations. But he told his caucus, Trump is bluffing. Don't worry about this. Just vote no on redistricting. You'll be fine. You'll be fine. This is all going to blow over. And that was really bad advice. And now, I have to go back and look at the numbers, but I think we haven't lost more than three incumbents for like the last 15 years in Senate races. And on Tuesday, we lost five and potentially six, depending on how the recount with Paula goes. And so so that's huge. And that's no confidence. And so I think, honestly, for the good of the caucus and the good of the party in the Senate, Rod Bray really needs to step down. He needs to resign because you cannot continue to go down this path as the leader when you just led your team to a huge defeat like that. And if there's going to be a battle over Bray, I mean, Trump's going to get involved.
3: Yeah.
8: If the caucus wants to vote for Bray again, Trump's going to get involved again. That means you're going to lead the Senate through a whole nother national spotlight battle. That is not good. We just need to get back to being able to govern well with new leadership at the helm. And I think it's time to draft Chris Garton to be the pro tem. I think he's the guy that could do it well and could step into that seat very, very well.
3: Well, then let me ask you this. In that effort, let's say, to kind of push on out Rod Bray, we've got Senator Liz Brown here in our neck of the woods. Her race also, I don't know if you followed that much or not, razor thin margin. There might be a recount there, but let's say, the numbers stand. Could she be someone who, because we kind of all know what went down with her and Senator Bray, but could she be someone who maybe potentially help carry that effort moving forward?
8: Well, I think she can definitely help, escort Bray out of the leadership position, because certainly Bray came at her after redistricting. She stood strong on redistricting, and then Bray removed her from leadership, kind of slapped her on the hand and pulled her from her committee assignment. So I think I haven't talked to her, but I would imagine she's probably got a chip on her shoulder to say, hey, you know what, I don't think you're really the guy for the job. So I would imagine she's going to definitely help us, kind of move Rod Bray to the side and move in somebody else. So, but it's gonna be a coalition, but honestly, it shouldn't be that hard. Rod Bray should read the tea leaves, recognize what time it is, and just say, hey, for the good of the caucus, I'm just gonna step aside. That's really what should happen if he's being selfless, right? But if he wants to be selfish, then he's probably gonna put up a fight and, do everything he can to hold on to the reins of power. And that's just gonna, again, it's gonna drag the caucus and the state into a national spotlight. Trump's gonna get involved, and shoot, we may even go back into redistricting again. Who knows? Like, I think we could see that bill, and I've heard like even Liz Brown has talked about potentially carrying another redistricting bill here soon in this next session, just to bring this back to the forefront again. So we'll see. I mean, all of that stuff could happen, and you don't want Rod Bray to be the center of it again, because it'll just bring a whole nother national spotlight fight to Indiana that I think the establishment realized, ooh, that was not fun, and let's not do that again.
3: Woo, buckle up. So you're saying there's a chance for redistricting to be back on the table. If Micah, I am here for it. Really quick before I let you go, just then, what would you say to listeners right now? Maybe the one clear takeaway or the one big message, from Tuesday primary election night here in the Hoosier State, your big takeaway from the evening.
8: Donald Trump has been right about everything.
3: I like it. Short and sweet this morning, Micah. You have a fantastic weekend. Enjoy celebrating your lovely wife for Mother's Day. We'll check back in with you 1 week from today.
8: Hey, thanks, Kayla. You guys have a great weekend.
3: Hey, you too. That's Lieutenant Governor Micah Beckwith joining us live here on, I'll be here for it. Let's bring the redistrict conversation back to the table. What we'll do this time, it's 8:20 coming up. We've got the April jobs report about to drop here in about 10 minutes. We'll get a preview of the numbers coming up with financial advisor Chris Moore from Moore Wealth Management. Stay with us here on WoWo.
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3: 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We've got the April jobs report dropping here in about 4.5 minutes. Any prediction on the numbers?

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13: With the WoWo News Update, I'm Brian Ford. Weather-wise, we're looking at a mix of sun and clouds for our Friday. Showers are possible later on with a high in the low 60s. Here's what's happening. Indiana State Police say a trooper helped perform CPR after a Fort Wayne crash where a driver crossed a median, slammed into a Walgreens lot, injuring a woman. That driver now faces OWI charges with drugs suspected as contributing. Now, the latest in national headlines from Fox News.
14: I'm Therese Crowley. President Trump describes Iran's unsuccessful attack on three U.S. warships in the Strait of Hormuz.
15: They trifled with us today. We blew them away. They trifled. I call that a trifle.
14: And CENTCOM pounded Iran drone and missile launch sites with more U.S. airstrikes today on oil tankers trying to break the blockade. Iran's foreign minister now posting CIA estimates are wrong and claims their missile and launch supplies at 120%. President Trump says we're still negotiating. The War Department has released the classified UFO files. Fox's Peter Ducey at the White House.
16: This is the first big batch of UFO disclosure ordered by President Trump. Some of the clips and videos on there have popped up different places before. Some of them have not.
14: All are now live at war.gov/UFO. 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
17: Good morning from 21 Alive. I'm meteorologist Liz Braden with your forecast. As we go through the day, we'll see scattered rain arrive. Temperatures reach a high of 63 degrees with southwest winds about 5 miles per hour. Tonight, the rain moves out as temperatures drop down to 46. We'll kick off the weekend tomorrow, 73 on Saturday, with isolated late afternoon and evening showers. I'm meteorologist Liz Braden on WoWo 92.3 FM and 1190 AM.
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6: It's Friday. Glad to have Senator Rick Scott from the great state of Florida on with us to talk about, you know, some of the things that have happened this week and get his perspective on. And, Senator, it's great to have you on. Thanks for joining me. I want to start with the Save America Act. What the hell? Seriously, what the hell? Why can't we get that done?
7: Well, you know, I can tell you it's frustrating. Democrats want it, Republicans want it, Independents want it. So, but the only way we're going to get it done, you know, who the only person does, there's, you know, there's a few Republicans, but it's the Democrats don't want it because the Democrat senators don't want it because they want the fraud. So the only way it's going to happen is we have to, do the talking filibuster or get rid of the filibuster. The filibuster was never supposed to be used to stop legislation or nominations. We've already had to change it for judges. We've already had to change it for nominations. So if we're not going to require people to talk, and when they finish talking, vote, then get rid of it.
6: Yes. I people will like, you changed your mind on the filibuster. No. I learned about the filibuster. I didn't change. I learned about the filibuster. I always thought the filibuster was the Jimmy Stewart, you know, Mr. Smith goes to Washington filibuster where you talk. Well, they changed that rule. You know, the progressives did in the 1970s. And now it just means I can shoot an email out and say, hey, I filibuster this. And then it's over and it's a 60 vote. If you want to save the Jimmy Stewart goes to Washington, then you have to have the talking filibuster. If the Republicans are not going to do anything about it, well, then I don't want the other filibuster, because the other filibuster is nonsense. It's nonsense. Filibuster, if I'm not mistaken, you would know, Senator, filibuster was designed to slow things down, to give people time to catch up and go, wait a minute, what is that? To slow the process down, not to stop it, but to slow it down.
7: Make people talk. Have a conversation.
6: Right.
7: You know, Clarence Thomas.
6: Debate.
7: Clarence Thomas didn't get 60 votes. He got 52 votes. Right? So what happened, you know, before Harry Reid, was happened is you talked, and eventually there was a vote to say, you know, we're done talking. We're not going to change when we and what the vote requires. It's still a majority vote, but we're just going to stop talking. Think about it. The Civil Rights Act. You know, they went through the filibuster for something like 40 some days. Eventually, people came together and said, "Okay, we can pass this," and that's what we ought to be doing. Either we have to talk, and then we decide, "Okay, we're done," then we vote.
6: So, Senator, when we look at this, I look at what happened in Indiana this week. You look at Indiana, the old guard was pretty much thrown out on their ear. And I think Republicans, voters, are really tired of this. And you're like, wait, you wanted the House, the Senate, and the White House, and now you also have, a good handle on the Supreme Court, and you're not willing to do something that has 80% popularity. Do the people in the Senate and the House understand their constituents are done with them? We're not playing this game anymore.
7: Oh, I think people are fed up, Glenn. I think people are fed up around this country. I think people are fed up with people getting elected. They say, we care about the debt. We're going to watch the money.
6: Yes.
7: We care about inflation. We want to make sure you get a job. We're going to do all these things. Then they get to Washington and they say, hey, buddy, hey, we're all friends here. Let's don't go push anything. Let's don't take any tough votes. No, let's go fight for what the hell we said about when we ran. I tell people, if I don't do what I said I was going to do when I ran, don't vote for me.
6: Right.
7: It's not fair to you.
6: Right.
7: I'm a business guy. If I didn't do what I said I was going to do, nobody's going to deal with me.
6: So let me ask you a hard question about the war in Iran. A lot of people are interpreting what Donald Trump said, no wars, blah, blah, blah. They look at this Iran thing and they say, he's betrayed us. He promised no wars. How do you square that circle in your head?
7: Well, first off, he doesn't want a war. He doesn't want to put boots on the ground. He has zero interest in this. But guess what? He has the job of the commander in chief, and his responsibility is to protect American lives. So are we supposed to wait until a nuclear weapon goes off in New York City? Is that what we should do? Then we can go to war. Or should we do it when we know they want to get a nuclear weapon and destroy you and me and our families? Should we do it now, or we wait till the nuclear weapon goes off? I think we ought to do it now. And that's what he's done. And he's done everything he can to make sure we don't put troops at risk and we hold them accountable. So, look, I'm very appreciative of what he did. I think it's hard. It was a hard choice he made, but he made the right decision.
6: So now we are looking at $4.58 on average nationally. That's the highest it's been since Russia invaded Ukraine in 2022. What are your thoughts on this? Does this peace hold? Does it get better? What's going to happen? And what do you say to people who are like, I can't afford that for gasoline?
7: Well, first off, I grew up in public housing, and I watched my parents struggle for food. So I see what people are going through, and it's tough. And that's why one of the things Trump did, it was a tough choice. He had to make it to save our lives. But this is a president that has done everything he can to get oil and gas prices down. In contrast to the Democrats, if any Democrat says, they're worried about it and they complain about it, they try to destroy the oil and gas industry. Look at California. Hopefully this is going to be short term. Hopefully one, we'll get peace and prosperity, in the Middle East, and we'll actually get lower and lower gas prices, especially with what hopefully goes on in Venezuela if we get a democracy there. So we'll even see lower prices, but the pain, I know the pain's tough right now.
6: Let me switch to Fauci here. The statute of limitations up on Fauci on Monday. We're going to have a real problem if this, this virus, this new, hantavirus, turns out to be something really and terrifying. You're going to have a hard time because nobody's paid for the last, nobody's going to believe anybody to do anything.
7: We've lost all trust. And Glenn, you're right. There's no trust in the NIH. There's no trust in CDC. Right now we've lost trust in a lot of these federal agencies, and it's because they lied to us. Fauci just made stuff up. He had no idea, and then they covered up. So first he lied, All right. He made stuff up and then they did everything they can. Oh, if you didn't agree with him, we're going to ruin your life. So I hope that he gets indicted. He needs to get indicted. And let's
6: by Monday.
7: See. I can't imagine.
6: Is it going to happen?
7: Biden, I don't know. All these things are hard. I mean, I can't imagine the Biden auto pin pardon means anything. But we'll find out next week.
6: FISA authorization came to the Senate with the ban on a CBDC, and then the Senate pulled that out. I mean, what was that all about? And I mean, can we get anything in exchange for things that a lot of people think is really bad? Can we get a win here on anything?
7: Well, I don't believe we're going to get Pfizer reauthorized unless we're going to see some changes. I've been surveilled after January 6th. Under Biden, they stole my tax returns, released them to ProPublica. Nothing happened there. Back when I built the largest hospital company, I went against Hillary Care, so the Clintons went after me. So think about it. If they can do that to a senator, if they can do it to somebody running a big company, they can do it to you. So we have to see change. Right now the Senate, we don't have an agreement. All we did was punted because people can't come to agreement. We are going to get change. I think we need to have a warrant requirement. We need to have more accountability. To this day, I don't think anybody that surveilled us after January 6th, anybody, all the 278,000 are surveilled, nobody's gone to jail. Nobody's been held accountable. I don't know if anybody's been fired. So if there's no accountability, and then we're just going to keep doing the same thing, why would the American public elect us?
6: And the problem is it won't be the same thing. It will get worse. If what you learn is, wow, I can get away with that, it'll only get worse. Let me switch to China. I'm sorry. I just have so many things I'd love to talk to you about. Let me switch to China. President's going over to China, which I'm concerned about just on safety personally. And
7: I'm
6: he's
7: not going
6: over to China. He's making, what'd you say?
7: I'm not going to go. I don't think
6: because of that.
7: Yeah, it's not safe.
6: Oh, wow.
7: I mean, yeah.
6: Why is the president going? Why? That is not a good idea. I'm so concerned about that. They are not our friends.
7: Glenn, they have elected to be our enemy. Think of how many Americans they've killed with fentanyl. They tried to destroy all of our companies. Right, they're threatening our allies. They've already taken over land or some islands from Philippines. They're threatening Taiwan all the time. So these are. I mean, they steal organs from their own citizens. It is their most despicable people you can imagine. The leadership of China. She is a despicable person. He put a guy, Jimmy Lai, a friend of mine, in prison only because he ran a newspaper in Hong Kong before she illegally took away all the basic rights of the Hong Kong citizens. He's been in solitary confinement for 5 years. He's 78 years old. I admire President Trump. I admire his guts. And I would never bet against him. But I think that there's nothing good's going to happen.
6: That scares me. I wish you didn't think that way. Are we going to go after some of the money that is in China? I mean, China is undermining us. This Neville Singham thing is out of control. Or is anybody going to stop all this foreign money that's coming in from China that is screwing with our elections? Clearly just washing through our education system. But that is, I never thought I'd say this. That's the least of our problems. The stuff that they are pumping into the political system is obscene, and they'd never put up with it. Why are we?
7: Oh, no, you couldn't do anything like this there. We shouldn't be putting up with it. But first off, let's remember, it starts with all of us. Do everything you can never to buy anything if it's made in China. And if you buy something and you find out it's made in China, send it back. I mean, they are despicable. Like, and you know, one thing I've been working on, do you realize that almost all of our drugs, our generic drugs, the ingredients come from China. So do you think it's safe? It's not safe. You trust them if there's another crisis that they're going to send us the drugs we need? I mean, we all as Americans have to say to ourselves, unfortunately, we have some people that don't like us. Don't do business with them. Don't buy anything from China. Right. And then we've got to go investigate all this stuff. I mean, there's a group called Code Pink that protest me, and it's all China and Russian money. mean, they come from just being the Capitol all the time. It's all the money's from, and so they've got to be investigated. This has got to be stopped.
6: So, you know, honestly, Senator, the problem is really not with the investigations. I mean, the Senate and the House, you guys have done some good investigations, and then nothing happens. It really is on the Justice Department, and I'm glad to see our new Attorney General, or at least the acting Attorney General, actually moving on some things. But we've got to get some action from the DOJ. They've got to prosecute the things when you have findings from your investigations.
7: I agree. You know, one thing you learn, and I was governor for 8 years, I've done this, is your time is fleeting. So if you're the attorney general, your time's fleeting. You've got it. What can I get done today and do it? Just move as fast as you can and get things done. So I think Todd Blanche, is a very good person and wants to get things done. So hopefully, some of these things are going to happen. They have to happen.
6: I will tell you.
7: By the way.
6: They have to. They, you know, I was talking to Marco Rubio and the vice president, and they said, you know what? Because I said, you guys are just killing it right now. And they said, no, it's not us, it's him. Every day he calls us in the office and says, what are we going to do today that makes real change? What are we doing today? And he said, they are focused. He is focused on today. And that's what has that attitude has to be all across our government. It has to be, especially the GOP. You have limited days. What are you going to do today to make life better for, if not me, at least my children in the future?
7: Rick, Trump's the Energizer Bunny. He's doing something every second.
6: I know. Don't know how anybody keeps up with him. Senator Rick Scott, thank you so much. Appreciate
7: it. Bye, Glenn. Take care. Bye-bye.
6: You bet. His website, of course, is rickscott.senate.gov. All right, let me tell you about Z Factor. Finally, the end of the day, no more cares, no more worries, nothing left to do. Everybody's in bed. Lights have finally gone out on the house, and you're lying there with your head on the pillow. You've said your prayers. You're ready for the peaceful release of sleep, and it doesn't come. And now you roll around in bed for a while. Maybe you get up, walk around the house. You're still wide awake. 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
17: 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I want to play a cut from Kamala Harris. What cut number is this, Ricky? Kamala Harris is talking about how the president is the most incompetent we've ever seen. 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
17: 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You worked with the Bidens. You want to talk about corruption? Joe Biden and his family. Incompetent. Let me stop at the same train station. The Biden family and Joe Biden. 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Here's the amazing thing. 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Please, please let her be the candidate.
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24: The U.S. military goes on the attack again. I'm Dave Anthony, Fox News, as the attempts continue to work out a deal to end the conflict with Iran.
25: The U.S. has carried out more airstrikes this morning, this time targeting several empty, very large crude containers, ships that were trying to break the blockade and head to Iranian ports. Yesterday, three guided missile destroyers, U.S. destroyers, the USS Truxtun, USS Rafael Peralta, and USS Mason, were transiting the Strait of Hormuz south into the Gulf of Oman when they came under attack from Iranian missiles and drones. CENTCOM says none of the U.S. warships were hit, but they had to take evasive measures and shoot down the incoming threat.
24: That's Fox's Jennifer Griffin at the Pentagon. Iran's foreign minister said today they will not bow to pressure. We got the jobs report this morning showing a slowdown in hiring last month, but a much smaller one than expected. The director of the National Economic Council, Kevin Hassett, just told Fox,
26: people still don't have faith that the golden age is upon us, that Trump policies are working, but it keeps showing up in the data.
27: They were about twice as many jobs created in April as economists were predicting. The April employment report found 115,000 new positions, with the unemployment rate, as expected, remaining at 4.3%. Economists were predicting just 50 to 62,000 jobs. February and March job growth was revised lower to 16,000 fewer jobs than previously reported.
24: Fox's Jenny Casola. Positive reaction on Wall Street. The Dow's up 60 points. The Nasdaq surging to a new all-time high this morning. The nightmare of a cruise finally ends tomorrow for the quarantine passengers on a ship that'll dock tomorrow in the Canary Islands. A hantavirus outbreak on board infected 8 who were evacuated.
28: At the moment, no one on board is showing any symptoms. The U.S. is set to send a plane to help get the 17 Americans on board back home.
24: That's Fox's Jeff Paul. 3 of those infected have died on the ship. 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
3: WoWo News, time is 10:03. We have mostly cloudy skies, 53 degrees across WoWo land. We're in for a mostly cloudy Friday, a chance of showers later on with a high in the low 60s. Good morning, I'm Brian Ford. Thanks for joining us. Here's what's happening. One person was killed, another seriously injured in a crash early this morning in eastern Allen County. Police said it happened at about 5:30 a.m. on Old U.S. 24 near Woodland High School. The cause of that crash remains under investigation. Meanwhile, Fort Wayne police investigated a homicide Thursday after a body was found near Turtle Creek and Stardale in southeast Fort Wayne. Officers responded to a disturbance call first, then gunfire reports came in. They later found a shooting victim in a field. And the FBI says scammers are posing as agents and convincing victims to move money into fraudulent safe accounts. Investigators said the callers often use stolen personal information to sound convincing. News is brought to you by the generator people at Felger Hart. 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Get details when you talk to Jeremy at Felger this week, felgergroup.com. 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
11: Good morning from 21 Alive. I'm meteorologist Liz Braden with your forecast. As we go through the day, we'll see scattered rain arrive. Temperatures reach a high of 63 degrees with southwest winds about 5 miles per hour. Tonight, the rain moves out as temperatures drop down to 46. We'll kick off the weekend tomorrow, 73 on Saturday, with isolated late afternoon and evening showers. I'm meteorologist Liz Braden on WoWo 92.3 FM and 1190 AM.
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0: America. Welcome to Friday. I'm glad you're here. Earlier this week, Nick Shirley, who honestly is changing the world. This kid is doing stuff that honestly I've not been able to do. A lot of people have not been able to do. And now, thank God, people like CBS News. You've got the Daily Wire. You have the Blaze. You have all of these organizations that are following in his footsteps. He's the kid that went out and said, I just want to go see if this corruption is real. He's the guy who found the Leering centers in Minnesota. Well, he was in Cuba, and it, you know, I think it's kind of scared him a bit. Almost, he says, maybe almost taken hostage. Let me see if I can find his. I went to Cuba to document the humanitarian crisis and show life under 60 years of communism, and now admits the U.S. blockade. Once I landed, they seized all my cameras except for my iPhone and had intelligence agents following me all day until my security noticed their spies telling us, tailing us to the hotel where they waited all night for us to come down. Under communism, there is no free speech, and those who show reality or speak up are imprisoned. Me going without a planned Cuban government guide nearly got me and my security team taken hostage or in prison. Situation in Cuba is much worse than anyone knows. He said he had more information on this, and he was releasing a new video. That video is coming out, I understand, in minutes. We're going to get the scoop from him and find out exactly what happened to him and what is he going to reveal in this video. Nick Shirley, really, modern, everyday American, really changing things. We're going to talk to him here in just a second. Stand by. First, let me tell you about real estate agents I trust. 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You know, purely logical creatures. You just look at the numbers, you make a calm decision, sign the paperwork, move on with your life. 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Nick, how are you? I can't hear him, Sarah.
1: I'm doing great. I'm happy to be back in America.
0: Good. Yeah, good to have you back in America. Why did you go to Cuba? What were you planning on exposing, and what are you now going to expose?
1: So I've had Cuba on the back of my mind for nearly a year now. I've been tracking kind of this rise of communism and socialism here in the United States. And I see that Trump and Rubio are talking more aggressively about taking over Cuba. So I figured I probably only have a few weeks left to go to make this video until they do take it over. And so I decided last week that last week was the date that I was going to go do it. And I went and I was shocked by what I saw inside of Cuba.
0: Somebody described Cuba to me just the other day as, from a distance, it looks beautiful and quaint. And then when you get right up to it, it is rot and decay and suffering. Is that what you found?
1: 100%. I mean, if you just look at the buildings, like the architecture of these buildings, like they're beautiful buildings, but they have not been kept up for nearly 60 years. Like the buildings are actually like crumbling. The streets are obviously not in good condition as well, and then people are starving. 7 out of 10 people are not going without 3 meals a day. There's no kids aren't going to school because there's no power. The university is actually shut down because they can't go to school when there's no power. There's no electricity, so kids aren't even learning. College students aren't even learning.
0: They would say that that's our fault because we've put the embargo on them. So that's our fault that people aren't going to school and they're not having the electricity and they're living in the dark. How would you respond to that?
1: Yeah, well, I think Cuba's had 60 years to figure something out. And for 60 years, they've been underneath this communist regime and they haven't figured it out. I wonder how long it would take for me or you to figure something out if we've been facing the same problem for 60 years. And they're literally 90 miles away from the United States, and they've decided to be our enemy for so long. And now the United States is even offering support, it looks like, and it seems like they rejected that support.
0: So I don't know if you know who, I'm sure you do, Hassan Piker is, but he responded to you and says, I obviously don't believe this even a little bit. This is your last post, you know, that went to Cuba to document the humanitarian crisis, blah, blah, blah. I don't even buy this a little bit, but it is ominous that this medically stupid, he called you a foul name, is going to Cuba to manufacture propaganda for what I assume will be additional U.S. intervention. How do you respond to that?
1: Well, he's the same person who went to Cuba with Ilhan Omar's daughter to promote how it was taking communism inside of Cuba. So he actually went on a paid trip from an organization to go to Cuba. Yet he saw what I saw with my own two eyes, and he thought it's still a good idea to promote communism and socialism inside of a country that is letting their children starve, letting the people go without internet. They don't even have access to freedom of speech inside this country, yet he still wants to promote that. And so he's going to call me stupid. Meanwhile, he's seeing what I'm seeing. I'm seeing people suffer. I'm seeing a civilization that is depressed, has no hope left in their eyes, and yet he's still advocating for more of that.
0: So what is the video that you're releasing today? What is on it? What are we going to see?
1: Yeah, so you're going to see how people really don't have freedom of speech inside of this country, and how the buildings are eroding, how these children aren't going to school, how there's no hope in the eyes of these people. That's one thing that shocked me the most is I've spent a lot of time with Latinos. I lived amongst them for 2 years. And even in poor circumstances, these people are some of the most happy people I've ever spent time with. These people in Cuba.
0: When you say you spent time in their community, you were in Chile for 2 years.
1: Yeah.
0: Right? You lived in Chile on a mission. Yeah. Okay.
1: And so I've spent a lot of time with Latinos and inside South and Central America as well. And these people are just, there's no hope left in their eyes, which is something you don't see even in poor circumstances in Chile, for instance. People may not have that much money. They might not have all the food they would like, but they're still happy. And that's something I didn't see in Cuba, which was different.
0: Did they know you were an American? Did you see any comments at all from people saying, hey, please, Trump, back off us, or please help us?
1: No, a lot of them, I would ask them about that, and a lot of them are ready for change. There's only one lady who was supporting the regime, actually, and she was one of the ladies at the university who was trying to cover up for the mess of the university. And all the young people I spoke to, they're all ready for a change. A lot of them even said, like, communism is the worst thing that can possibly happen.
0: When you went, you know, you said, you know, you got there and, you know, they started following you. You're not necessarily unrecognizable. You know, if you're coming into a country, especially a communist country, they're going to run your name and they would find out who you are. Why were you surprised that they would be following you? Because it's pretty clear. I mean, if I were a communist and I see you in my neighborhood, I'm like, he's not here to help me.
1: Maybe I was surprised because I had filled out all the required paperwork. It said my visa said journalistic activities, yet they seized all of that. Other people had gone and made videos on Cuba. I guess I didn't realize that all those people had gone with a guide from the government. So I was kind of going rogue. Mm. And the government obviously didn't like that. And that for that same reason, there's a 2-star general waiting at the bottom of my hotel room for me in the lobby when I tried to leave early, because we were being told 24/7.
0: I was going to go when Hugo Chavez was alive. They asked me to come and speak, a bunch of pastors from all over the world. And I was in Africa at the time, and I was flying back. And we landed in, I don't know, somewhere in the Caribbean. And we got off, and I was going to board a plane to go over to speak to the pastors in Venezuela. And Hugo Chavez had said that he was ringing the church where this meeting was supposed to take place with soldiers, and he would arrest me and everyone, all of the pastors in the building, if it was going to happen. And so I was asked, please don't come. We'll be able to get away with it, maybe, without you. But once you come, you're a lightning rod. And it was very eye-opening to me to see the difference between what a communist country, you know, everybody's marching, no kings, no kings. That's what it means to have a king. You can't say anything when you're in a country with a real king or a dictator. It's not like it is here in America.
1: Yeah, that's what another takeaway from this trip was. Okay, so right now we have this huge movement inside of our country for ideas like socialism, for communism. And these people are protesting every week. Underneath the communist regime, they would not be able to protest. So they're wanting something that would actually suppress them and stop them from doing exactly what they are doing here inside the United States. Yet when their influencers go and show that, they still will advocate for more of that, which just shows that there is either they're getting paid heavily to promote this communist idea that it would be great here inside the United States, or quite literally they are brainwashed to the point where they have somehow believed that capitalism has spelled them so bad that they want to accept a government that would make them so suppressed that they would not even be able to voice their opinions out in public. That's what really shocked me, is that it's real when you hear that underneath communism, there is no freedom of speech. We've heard stories from North Korea. We've heard people who've escaped North Korea. It's very few people that we've heard who's left Cuba and have shared their story in a way where it's resonated so much with people that, wow, it's very similar to a country like North Korea in reality.
0: So there was a story this week in Texas about another Leering Center. Literally, there was a story about this Muslim-only water park event that was canceled. People start looking into it. I think it's Sarah Gonzalez that looked into it, right? From Blaze. She's tearing it up. She's
1: doing great work.
0: She's brave. Yes, she is. She's very brave. But she found the organizer of this event, and they run a Leering Center. Same sign, same misspelling, everything else. She's running a Leering Center. You'd think they'd learn. I mean,
1: maybe Lear.
0: How many Leering centers are there in the country, do you think?
1: There's a lot. There's a lot of Leering centers. A lot of people just don't know how to leer, and they want to keep making money.
0: Nick, I worry about you, honestly. I have in my career seen young people come and get involved and they get tempted by one thing or another, and they lose their way. I know you work hard to be on your knees every day and pray and stay close to God. There's going to be forces that come against you, both friend and foe, that could lead to your destruction. Please follow the Spirit. Keep the Spirit close at hand, or you'll be lost. And I've seen it over and over again. And you, at your age, you can make a real difference for decades to come. Please be careful.
1: I will. I really appreciate that advice.
0: Nick, thanks. Appreciate it.
1: Thank you.
0: Nick Shirley, independent journalist, and his video is coming out of what he experienced in Cuba. You can find his website, antifraudclub.com. And of course, you can follow him on X at Nick Shirley. All right, back in just a second. 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
0: We've got a couple of things going on in the Torch. By the way, next month on the Torch, things are really going to start heating up. We've got an education summer coming for you. We'll explain here shortly. But we have some really exciting things on education and on history that are beginning next month. We are continuing our series of America's Story. What episode are we up to?
3: We are on episode 5 about Samuel Adams and the amazing rebellion.
0: Let's play a clip. This is part of the American Story, episode 5. 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It's available now. The entire first season, 10 episodes, is available commercial free at glenbeck.com/torch. But this is, it's an amazing series about America. You will learn so much. Here's a clip of episode 5.
4: The door swings open, revealing a panting messenger, his breath visible in the cold draft that's now rushing in, his face etched with urgency. He blurts something out about King Street, shots fired, and blood spilled. Without hesitation, the men pour out into the biting winter darkness. Snow crunches under their boots as they race through the narrow, moonlit alleys, the ominous clanging bells drawing more people from their homes. The wind whips at their coats, carrying distant shouts that now grow louder and louder, more chaotic with each step. They turn a corner and collide with pandemonium, a hysterical mob surging like an ocean wave, bodies pressed together in a frenzy of rage and confusion. Cries of murder pierce the frigid air. Samuel and his companions push forward, elbows and shoulders forcing a path through the throng, hearts pounding with a mix of dread and determination. Finally, they break through the front where the horror unfolds before them. Three bodies lie sprawl in the pristine white snow, limbs twisted unnaturally, crimson blood pooling outward in a stark, spreading stain. The crowd wails and thrusts their accusing fingers at a line of red-coated British soldiers standing frozen, their faces pale. Sam Adams stands there, the scene searing his soul. This isn't a mere brawl or accident. This is the ignition point, the moment when simmering tensions explode into something irreversible. This is Boston, 1770. The epicenter of the American Revolution. And it would not have happened without the driving perseverance of one unlikely patriot leader, Samuel Adams.
3: Bro.
0: I mean, I think you can hear, when I listen to this, I hear the sound of money being spent. That's all original music. There are like 400 tracks of sound effects and everything on each of these episodes. It takes us a couple of weeks to produce just one episode. But it is the best telling of the American story. I just recorded The Death of Abraham Lincoln. That's in season 2, which will be coming out shortly. I just recorded that yesterday. I mean, it's brilliant stuff. It's really, and I can say that because I don't produce it. I just pay for it. I don't write it. I just read it. It's brilliant stuff. And if you like this kind of history, please support us at The Torch. 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And you're just going to love it. 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Or you can get, tomorrow is episode 5. And you can go back wherever you get your podcasts and look for the other episodes 1 through 5 and listen to the whole thing. It is really, really, it's great. And I say that because, again, all I did was pay for it. The guys who produced it are not me. So I'm saying it's great because I have the best staff. I really do. I have the best staff and best producers, I think, ever in broadcast radio.
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0: Except for Ricky. More here in just a second. We have a couple of amazing American stories to share with you next about assassinations and coming back together. Don't want to miss it. 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Sometimes, you know, people think that big cultural changes happen all at once, like a society wakes up one morning completely different than it was the day before. But we know now that's not how it works. Most of the time, if you really want to change a culture, you have to be willing to

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4: With a WoWo News update, I'm Brian Ford. Weatherwise, look for a mix of sun and clouds for our Friday. Showers are possible later on with a high in the low 60s. Here's what's happening. In Northwest Ohio, a judge sentenced Anthony Emmanuel Labrador Sierra to 4 to 6 years after he admitted posing as a teen to attend high school with forgery, sex offender registration supervision, and separate federal charges in play. Now, Fox News.
5: I'm CJ Papa. Before leaving Italy, where he met with the Prime Minister, America's top diplomat, Marco Rubio, said,
6: "We should know something today. I mean, we're expecting a response from them. We'll see what the response entails."
5: Referencing the latest push to end the war in Iran, adding,
6: "The hope is it's something that it can put us into a serious process of negotiation."
5: President Trump insists the ceasefire is holding, but
7: U.S. has carried out more airstrikes this morning, this time targeting several empty, very large crude containers, ships that were trying to break the blockade and head to Iranian ports. Those airstrikes were carried out just a little while ago.
5: Fox's Jennifer Griffin reporting. The president will deliver remarks at noon Eastern today from the Rose Garden at the White House. We're told it's about Mother's Day, which is Sunday, and the White House touting the success of the April jobs report. More jobs created than expected. 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
8: Good morning from 21 Alive. I'm meteorologist Liz Braden with your forecast. As we go through the day, we'll see scattered rain arrive. Temperatures reach a high of 63 degrees with southwest winds about 5 miles per hour. Tonight, the rain moves out as temperatures drop down to 46. We'll kick off the weekend tomorrow, 73 on Saturday, with isolated late afternoon and evening showers. I'm meteorologist Liz Braden on WoWo 92.3 FM and 1190 AM.
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4: I want to reintroduce you to a friend of the program, Dave Isay. He's founder and president of StoryCorps, New York Times bestselling author, the recipient of numerous Peabody Awards, and the MacArthur Genius Fellow. Also, I think just reading that, just a little bit of a show-off, an overachiever, you know what I'm saying? Dave Isay is with us from StoryCorps. Hi, Dave. How are you?
5: Glenn, it's great to hear your voice. I'm doing great. How are you?
4: I'm really good. I wanted to have you on the show. I'm so glad you brought these clips. You have a couple of clips, and I want to start with the assassination thing because it's what we're trying to avoid, but seemingly getting closer and closer. God forbid. And you talk to somebody through StoryCorps that was there with Bobby Kennedy, right?
5: Yeah. So it's hard to believe that it was only 2 weeks ago that the assassination attempt on President Trump at the Hilton happened. It feels like years ago. But someone, a guy named Juan Romero, came to StoryCorps. And he was, there's a famous photograph taken of Bobby Kennedy right after he was shot. And that was on June 8th, 1968 at a different hotel. It's the busboy at this hotel. And his name was Juan Romero, and he came to StoryCorps with a loved one to remember how he met Senator. It starts with him talking about how he met Senator Kennedy the night before he was killed, delivering him room service. So let's listen to the clip.
6: They opened the door, and the senator was talking on the phone. He put on the phone and says, "Come on in, boys." You could tell when he was looking at you that he's not looking through you. He's taking you into account. And I remember walking out of there like I was 10 feet tall. The next day, he had his victory speech. So they came down the service elevator, which is behind the kitchen. I remember extending my hand as far as I could. And then I remember him shaking my hand. And as he let go, somebody shot him. I kneeled onto him and put my hand between the cold concrete and his head just to make him comfortable. I could see his lips moving, so I put my ear next to his lips, and I heard him say, "Is everybody okay?" I said, "Yes, everybody's okay." I could feel the steady stream of blood coming through my fingers. I had a rosary in my shirt pocket, and I took it out, thinking that he would need it a lot more than me. I wrapped it around his right hand, and then they wheeled him away. The next day, I decided to go to school. I didn't want to think about it. But this woman was reading the newspaper, And you can see my picture in there with the senator on the floor. She turned around and showed me the picture and says, "This is you, isn't it?" And I remember looking at my hands, and there was dry blood in between my nails. Then I received bags of letters addressed to the busboy. There was a couple of angry letters. One of them even went as far as to say that if he hadn't stopped to shake your hand, the senator would have been alive. So I should be ashamed of myself for being so selfish. It's been a long 50 years, and I still get emotional. Tears come out. But I went to visit his grave in 2010. I felt like I needed to ask Kennedy to forgive me for not being able to stop those bullets from harming him. And I felt like, you know, it would be a sign of respect to buy a suit. I never owned a suit in my life. And so when I wore the suit and I stood in front of his grave, I felt a little bit like the first day that I met him. I felt important, I felt American, and I felt good.
4: Oh my gosh. What a beautiful story. What a beautiful story. I mean, just the respect here. I bought a suit to go to his grave 50 years later. I felt American. Boy, what has happened to us, Dave? What's happened to us?
5: Yeah, and you know, just you study history, and you know the importance of history through the eyes of everyday people. You know, nobody knew what Bobby Kennedy's last words were until we heard from Juan Romero. And I should say that he died a couple of weeks after he recorded that. So the importance of capturing this history when we still can. And you're right. What's happened to us? What's happened to us? You know, Bobby Kennedy looks around. He's been shot. And he says, "Is everybody okay?"
4: Everybody,
5: you know,
4: okay.
5: That's the...
4: And the fact that, you know, in the 1960s, JFK was shot, and it united everybody. Then, Malcolm X, and then Robert Kennedy. And by the time you get to Altamont, the country is just done with all of this violence. Do we get there again, Dave?
5: Well, I believe we will. You know, you've said so many times on your show, you know, blessed are the peacemakers. You talk about Dietrich Bonhoeffer. You know, there's a rabbi who I know who said, if there could be so much evil as the world as we saw during the Holocaust, think about how much good there is. But we have to tap into that good.
4: So there's a story that came out yesterday. More than a third of Americans report they have lost a relationship with friends, family, romantic partners, and coworkers. 37% of Americans reported having experienced a political breakup of some point in their lives. Of those, 62% had a falling out with a friend, 40% with a family member, 29% with a coworker, and 10% with a romantic partner. I could go into the demographics, but it's not important. We're all going through this. We've all felt this. I don't care what side of the aisle you're on. We have all gone through this. And, I wanted you to bring on another clip that you found, and it is so great. Explain this. I'm assuming this is from One Small Step, is it not?
5: Yes. Yeah. Yeah.
4: Yeah.
5: And we've been
4: explain
5: about
4: what
5: this.
4: That is.
5: We've been talking about this for 10 years, Glenn, and we just, you know, as you know, with messaging, you just have to keep saying it over and over and over again until it actually works. One Small Step is, you know, the Glenn Beck Show plays a huge role in this effort. Glenn Beck listeners are the largest conservative participants in One Small Step. And the idea of One Small Step is to remind people that it's hard to hate up close. You know, we have this platform where you sign up and you come on and you're paired with someone who's different than you politically. And you have a conversation for 40 minutes about your lives. And,
4: and
5: you know,
4: you're
5: the
4: both,
5: idea is...
4: You're, bo- you're both.
5: Go ahead.
4: You both go into this knowing that it's you're not looking for an argument. You're not looking to win.
5: Nope.
4: Correct.
5: Right.
4: Yeah.
5: Right. It's you're just getting to know each other as human beings because you need that kind of bedrock in order to be able to have the arguments without wanting to kill each other. It's about remembering our humanity. And the dream is that we convince the country that it's our patriotic duty to see the humanity in people with whom we disagree. Again, this is a message. If you read between the lines, Glenn, of your show, every day you say it five times. And this particular clip is, and you're not going to be able to tell who's liberal and who's conservative, but these are two strangers coming together to have a one small step conversation. Likely the guy is a Glenn Beck listener because that's how one small step goes. It's Tiffany, who's liberal, and Israel, who's conservative. They're both from Colorado. And this is the two of them having a conversation, just an excerpt of their 15-minute conversation.
7: I'm a single father. I have two children. I actually grew up in Griffin Spaulding County. If you're born in that county, you have like a 16% chance of getting out of poverty. So I'm like the 16%. Mm-hmm. And I tell that to my children. There's no excuses. It comes from within.
8: And something that I also convey to my children. My parents grew up with nothing. My mom didn't have shoes, didn't have food, that kind of thing. And, you know, she's the one kid that put herself through college as a single parent.
7: Yeah. When you think about the future, what are you most scared of?
8: I am just really nervous for my kids, right? Mm-hmm. Like, I feel like right now, everything is just mean and nasty.
7: But instead of reacting with kindness or compassion, people are quick to react with... Yeah. I guess hate or anger, and not just like me and you're doing, is sitting here talking and try to understand perspectives.
8: Is there one thing that you respect about the way that I see the world?
7: No.
8: Fair enough.
7: I think you said that you want the best for this country. I respect that view, and I agree with that view.
8: Okay.
7: Is there anything that you respect that I said today?
8: That you're a hardworking single father that wants what's best for his children. And I think that that's commendable and common between you and I for sure. So
7: thank you.
4: Dave, I said, I think it was yesterday. One of the things I learned when I went over to Poland and I was at Auschwitz, and I spent about a year really studying the Holocaust and how we got there and everything else. And the one thing that surprised me that really taught me an awful lot was the number one thing said by people who saved Jews, and it was usually just one Jew or one family, it was the same. And they said, no, but this is my Jew. He's not like all the other Jews. Yeah. And it was because that they were so isolated, the community was so isolated, the two of them, that if you knew somebody who was Jewish, you were like, well, that doesn't fit the stereotype, but you knew them. And so people would just discount and say, well, that's this one, and this one's not like the rest. They never, ever put it together that, no, maybe you're wrong about that. maybe they're all kind of like individuals, And that's why what you're doing is so important, that we see people. So, I mean, those two would walk away if, God forbid, things ever got to, you know, World War II kind of stuff. They would walk away going, well, yeah, but he's my liberal or my conservative. That can't happen. We need to see that it's not just a single individual. You know, but if we start with single individuals, we're great.
5: Yeah, I mean, look, a single individual is better than nobody, which is kind of where we're going.
4: Yeah.
5: But we have to, you know, Mother Teresa said, we've forgotten that we belong to one another. And, you know, I think part of what you try to do every day on your show is to remind people that indeed, you know, we do belong to one another. And I like to think people are fed up. They should be, because this is, you know, we as you heard in that clip, they both, you know, we all love our country. And, you know, think about what we could do instead of throwing rocks at each other. If we took those rocks and built together, it would be, you know, you talked yesterday about, you know, the God winks and the wrinkles in time, you know, and I, you know, maybe this is a little bit of a message from the future telling us, wake up. We need to wake up. If it, you know, this is the 250th anniversary of the country. And, you know, we'd love to see as many people as possible. There is no gimmick here. Everything is free. This is just pure public service. And we hope, you know, again, for 10 years, you and I have been telling people, go to takeonesmallstep.org and sign up and meet someone from across the political divide. You know, honestly, like Glenn, you and I are across the political divide from each other. And we met 10 years ago and we were like brothers from the minute we met. You know, it is, we are being faked out by the news.
4: I know.
5: To hate each other. And it's just nonsense.
4: And I want the audience to know it's a real friendship. Dave and I text each other, email each other all the time. I don't even know how you vote, Dave. I mean, you know, I'm sure we don't agree on a lot of stuff, but, we see each other as, I see Dave as real hope for the nation, and I think he sees, you know, my audience as real hope for the nation, that there's a chance. There are good people. We have to link up with one another. Dave, thank you so much, as always. Stay safe.
5: All right. Thank you, brother.
4: Thanks for everything you do. I want you to go to takeonesmallstep.org. Take one small step. By the way, this is all kept in the National Archives and everything else. This is a really important thing to start to connect with one another and try to break out of our bubble. It is a small step, but it is an important step. Takeonesmallstep.org. You know, it's actually pretty amazing how many companies today seem to have forgotten that their job is supposed to be providing a service that you people pay for and not doing bad things, you know, with the money that they make. Somewhere along the way, a lot of corporations decided they weren't going to sell you just a product anymore. They were also going to lecture you, fund activist causes, take political positions, and use the money to push an agenda that maybe you don't agree with. And they don't necessarily come out and tell you that agenda. You know, you want to do that? Fine, do that. Just be open about it. It's one of the reasons why Patriot Mobile has resonated with so many people. 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
16: 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Corn's mixed, consolidating with July down 1.5 at 4.66 and September down 1.25 at 4.73. Live cattle are mostly lower and feeders are down, waiting to see how much direct trade's left to do. June live's up 2 at 250.07. August is down 95 at 244.95. August feeders are 97 lower at 365.20. And hogs are up after yesterday's higher close in pork. June is 27 higher at 99.65. July leans up 60 at 103.55. John Perkins, Brownfield.
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4: So yesterday, Kamala was on stage, and I guess she's running for president again. I don't know. But she just said that Donald Trump is the dumbest and most corrupt president we've ever had. Okay, I think that's maybe a little debatable there. But if you want to say that, let me just replay. Cut 6, please. Let's just refresh your memory.
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4: A huge win for the Republican Party and America. I'm Dave Anthony, Fox News. President Trump just posted that on Truth Social. As the GOP wins a legal challenge to a congressional redistricting voters in Virginia approved last month, it could have taken away up to 4 GOP House seats in the November elections.
28: Virginia State Supreme Court found Democratic lawmakers violated the state's demand that they take 2 votes in 2 separate sessions of the General Assembly before submitting a constitutional amendment to voters, and renders it null and void.
4: That's Fox's Jessica Rosenthal. California Democrats also got voters to approve redistricting to counter other Republican states redrawing maps to help the GOP in November. Tennessee approved its plan yesterday.
29: Make no mistake, this is going to be litigated.
4: Democratic State Rep Heidi Campbell is filing a lawsuit along with the NAACP trying to block the new maps there. While we wait for Iran to respond to a U.S. proposal to end the conflict, it targeted the United Arab Emirates again.
30: UAE air defenses were active this morning, shooting down 2 incoming missiles and 3 drones. They wounded 3 people.
4: Fox's Lucas Tomlinson in Dubai. The U.S. also launched airstrikes today on empty cargo ships trying to get past a U.S. blockade the day after the military bombed Iranian targets after missiles and drones were fired at 3 American Navy ships.
30: Iran launching its attack last night while the warships were making an outbound transit of the Strait of Hormuz. All the Iranian incoming was shot down, we're told.
4: We got the jobs report this morning, and the director of the National Economic Council, Kevin Hassett, tells Fox from the White House,
31: these are 2 months in a row of absolutely blockbuster numbers.
4: And though there was a slowdown in hiring last month from March, Fox's Madeline Rivera reports it was a lot better than expected.
32: This is a big jump from what economists had predicted. They had anticipated a gain of about 60,000 jobs. The Labor Department now reporting the job market grew by 115,000 in April. The unemployment rate was unchanged at 4.3%.
4: Stocks are rising in reaction. The Nasdaq surging to an all-time high this morning. 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
6: WoWo News Time is 11:03. We have mostly cloudy skies, 51 degrees across WoWo land. We're in for a mostly cloudy Friday, a chance of showers later on with a high in the low 60s. Good morning, I'm Brian Ford. Thanks for joining us. Here's what's happening. A deadly crash in Eastern Allen County is under investigation this morning. Authorities say it happened just after 5:30 on Old US 24 near Woodlawn High School, killing one person and seriously injuring another. The FBI is warning about a scam where criminals are posing as federal agents. Investigators say victims are being told to move their money into so-called safe accounts that are actually controlled by scammers. Officials say the callers often use personal information to sound legitimate. An overnight police investigation is underway in Fort Wayne after a shooting call Thursday night. Officers responded to the 200 block of East Maple Grove Avenue at about 9:50 and quickly locked down the area. Detectives spent the night collecting evidence. Further details are pending. 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
9: Good morning from 21 Alive. I'm meteorologist Liz Braden with your forecast. As we go through the day, we'll see scattered rain arrive. Temperatures reach a high of 63 degrees with southwest winds about 5 miles per hour. Tonight, the rain moves out as temperatures drop down to 46. We'll kick off the weekend tomorrow, 73 on Saturday, with isolated late afternoon and evening showers. I'm meteorologist Liz Braden on WoWo 92.3 FM and 1190 AM.
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2: Hello, America. It's Friday, and I have one of my favorite guests of all time on. I love fiction writers. Jack is probably the best fiction writer in the world right now. Jack Carr, best-selling author of the Terminal List series. He is also the executive producer of the Terminal List, and he's the author of a book that comes out next week. I've already pre-ordered it on Amazon. It's called The Fourth Option. I can't wait for it to come out. He has taken on a new character. We're going to talk to him about that because it ties in, quite honestly, to everything that's going on right now in the world. I want to talk to him about that and so much more. Jack Carr joins me in 60 seconds. First, it's important that you and I realize, you know, how much God has really blessed us with, you know, and do the things and the power to pass those blessings on to others who really need them. It's really easy to go through life focused only on your own problems, your own schedule, your own little corner of the world. I was reading this morning, I just wrote this down before I got off. I make notes of my scripture reading every day. I was reading Jeremiah today, and I didn't write down the verse. But I was reading about how leadership can just go wrong because they become convinced that they did it, and, you know, they stop serving people, they start pleasing people, and it's a really amazing lesson to learn, and I try really hard to live by those lessons and not do that. And that's one of the reasons I started Mercury One. We go and do everything we can to serve people and help people when they're in trouble, and that means all the way from hurricane or fire disaster relief all the way to Afghanistan, where because of your dollars that you put into Mercury One, when that thing fell apart and it was a national embarrassment, it was Mercury One that paid for about 23,000 people getting out who were trapped with the Taliban. 23,000 people are free today because of you. So would you join us in our work? We'd love to have you as a member. It's mercuryone.org. Help us serve. $15 a month goes to our maximum impact fund. Every single dollar goes directly to boots on the ground or planes in the air, be a light in the darkness. It's mercuryone.org. mercuryone.org. Jack, I don't know what I have to do to get, you know, a copy before the book comes out. I pre-ordered your new book. I can't wait for it to come out. I love your work. Love your work. Welcome to the show.
3: Thank you. You are the best. I love that bumper music. That the intro music just fires me up. I'm sitting here in my hotel room in New York doing media in the lead up to book publication, and I listen to that and watch that intro. It just fired me up. So thank you. And you should have a book, by the way. You should have a book. I sent it. Hopefully, I didn't send it to the wrong address. I never know exactly where you are. I probably should have asked you before I sent it. You have a blade that's coming that's supposed to help open the second package that comes, which is the book in a very interesting new package.
2: I can't wait.
3: It's on its way to you.
2: I'd pay for the book. I just want to know the book before I talk to you because I just love your books. So tell me why. I mean, you're known for, you know, some of the best characters, you know, in fiction today. You know, James Reese is just a iconic character now. Why start a new series and all new characters? What are you accomplishing here? What's driving this?
3: Well, from the fan perspective, I was very aware as a kid that Tom Clancy started with Hunt for Red October, moved on to Red Storm Rising, then went to Patriot Games, then Cardinal of the Kremlin, then Clear and Present Danger. And then the early 90s, he branches out into both nonfiction with a Study and Command series and a guided tour series. And then he also starts with a co-written thriller series to expand that audience, to broaden that base, more offerings out there. Rather than, and for him, it was every couple of years a book. Now, for me, it's every year, but still the same type type of model. So I saw that. And of course, he's doing video games and he has the movies. And of course, now after he's passed on, there's the television show for him. But as a kid reading all those books from the fan perspective, I saw that expansion. And so I knew I had a ton of stories to tell. This was one that I wrote down in December of 2014 when I wrote a bunch of different ideas down as I was getting ready to leave the military. decided on the terminal list, which I think was a good decision. But I kept coming back to this one called The Fourth Option. Yeah. And it's really based on Have Gun, Will Travel, which is an old, well, first it was a radio show in the 1950s. Then it became a TV in the late 50s into the 60s. And I used to watch those with my dad growing up. So really that's the foundation for this. But instead of a hero in the Old West getting on his horse and riding into a new town as that stranger comes to town type of a narrative, now I have Chris Walker, former SEAL, former CIA operative, a student of philosophy. These philosophers are battling for control of his soul, but he gets in his Volkswagen bus, pop-top camper from the mid-80s with his Belgian Malinois dog next to him, and for his first city, he rides in to New Orleans, and that's a place that has always stood out to me, a place I always wanted to set a novel because it's just such a colorful city, a lot to work with in terms of corruption with the police force, with the government officials, that sort of thing. So it's very ripe as far as a background for a novel like this. So this is another offering outside the James Reese Terminalist universe, and I'm fired up with how it came out. And for those who are fans of, let's say, a Pale Rider or a Shane or a High Plains Drifter or a Magnificent Seven, there'll be little drops of that in there too, but it's my modern interpretation of the Stranger Comes to Town narrative.
2: So tell me, because Walker, if I'm not mistaken, is haunted by a loss of a friend in Afghanistan. And you wrote this down, you said, in 2014. How did the withdrawal from Afghanistan play into this, or did it? That shameful ending of Afghanistan.
3: Right. So James Reese Terminalist series, those books started well before our departure from Afghanistan. So that's not part of James Reese's experience. Chris Walker, a little younger. Right. He's there. He's a former SEAL, but now he's in the CIA and he's in Afghanistan as we're starting to withdraw. And the CIA wants to leave an asset behind that they've recruited to report on what happens after we're gone. And Chris Walker and his buddy John Staub, they know that this guy's going to get killed. His family's going to get killed. He's too associated with the Americans. So they go off the books and try to get him across the border into Pakistan so he can get to Islamabad and claim asylum. And of course, that goes horribly wrong. And this isn't too much of a spoiler, but Chris Walker's best friend is killed in that attempt to get their asset across the border here. But watching that, and you don't have to be a veteran of Iraq or Afghanistan to be horrified with the way that we left Afghanistan in August of 2021.
2: No, you don't.
3: And neither do you have to have any sort of touch points with the military or degrees in military history. You don't need to have studied tactics or strategy to know that there was a better way to go about. All you have to do is apply common sense and apply logic to that problem set. And anyone could have done it so much better if they had just done that. So it was very painful to watch, not just for veterans, but for just citizens to see our country.
2: Yeah. It was
3: our best effort after 20 years. Come on. So, but what that also did, and how it ties into Iran now, is that it taught our enemies a lesson, and it taught them that Americans, one, are tired of war, and two, the Americans do not know how to effectively get their military to get a desired political end. So that's the lesson they walked away from our withdrawal from Afghanistan with. Direct line between Russia invading Ukraine, and of course now China is watching what we're doing in Iran. So really, now that we're engaged there, we have no choice but to win that thing, because it's not regional. It's not just energy prices. This is global in nature, meaning after World War II, we could deter our enemies because of our strength following World War II. We ushered in an unparalleled era of economic
2: stabilization.
3: Stabilization, but prosperity across the globe. We took that burden. Taxpayers, our military took that, especially the Navy took that on in terms of providing security across the globe. Then we lost that deterrence, especially with what happened in August of 2021. We lost that deterrence, that hard-earned deterrence that really provided stability across the entire globe. So the stakes are much more than regional.
2: So how does the world perceive us? Because I look at people who are enemies now. And I got to believe they're just thinking, hold on till 2028, because he's going to be out and the American people are tired of all of this and they're going to go back. And so all of our enemies, you know, they're kind of just holding out. And and if it does go back the other way, we'll see all of this stuff roar back. But I'm trying to square this here with I thought for sure we were a laughing stock. Our military had become an absolute laughing stock, and we just gutted all of our credibility with you know, a big stick. And then Donald Trump comes in, and boy, I've never seen a bigger stick, and I've never seen an operation like our military. I've never seen it this effective. You know, and the question is still out on Iran, but still, it's been pretty effective. How do they perceive our military? Is this just all based on Trump? And don't worry, it'll go back to being, you know, a joke. How do they perceive us?
3: Well, I think that jury's out right now. So after Venezuela, of course, they can say, oh, wow, look, the same types of, let's see, early warning systems that we have are the same ones that did nothing to stop the Americans going into Venezuela in January. Okay, we need to reevaluate our defense systems here because we have the exact same ones made by Russia, made by China, perhaps. But that was a message right there. And if we had stopped right there, I think we were on some pretty secure footing when it comes to what our capabilities are as a military. And then we try a similar thing with Iran. And it hasn't quite worked out, I don't think, the way that the administration anticipated based off our performance in Venezuela. It's a different part of the world. It is a puzzle.
2: Right.
3: And when it comes to negotiations, when we think about that, we make this mistake in the United States. If you're sitting across the table from another American doing that mirror image and thinking that that person across the table from you in this negotiation has the same values as you do, has the same concerns as you do, then you amplify that by 10, 20, 100 times when you sit across the table from someone with a tradition of having grown up in Iran. That is a very different person or people to be negotiating with. And you doesn't work in the United States, the American citizen, it's certainly not going to work across the table from somebody from Iran. So we tend to do that. We tend to make that mistake of mirror imaging what's important to us and putting that on the other person that we're talking to. So maybe we have gotten down to a level of leadership that is more receptive to negotiation, but
2: hopefully
3: I'm not sure.
2: Yeah, I'm not sure either. So how does this end, Jack? I mean, as a fiction writer, I'm just asking you, write the most logical ending for me on this.
3: Well, thanks for not putting me on the spot. How is that?
2: I mean, just this fiction. I know I'm not asking you for a prediction. I'm asking you because this is what you do for a living. You look at things say, okay, if I had to do this, you know, what would I say would be believable? I'm not asking you to predict, but what do you think is believable that could happen?
3: I was kidding. Conflicts need to get to that negotiation table. Eventually, Russia will get there with Ukraine. It's just a matter of how much time. So for us, I think we definitely underestimated the impacts. And we tend to do this over and over again. I don't know why, because there's history here that we can go back to look at. And we look at, let's say, 1972 to 1973. We look at the oil embargoes there. The reverberations of that were not just during the embargo. They went all the way through the rest of the 70s. And I don't know why we don't go back and see that and anticipate that as being the outcome here with these global energy markets, very similar to the early 70s. But now we're even more dependent on that area of the world. So we tend not to do that. So that's a very long way of me saying that there are so many factors here, and eventually it'll get to the negotiation table. Eventually, it's just how much pressure that the United States can put on through violence in order to get them there. And they're willing to sacrifice a lot. I think they're willing to sacrifice their entire country, their countrymen. We're almost giving them an opportunity to make it up to their version of Nirvana or heaven. And they're willing to sacrifice all those people under them, to get there. So it's a very different part of the world to negotiate with. So I would say it's going to take a lot of pressure, a lot of violence to get them to where we want them, which is getting those things that we were negotiating for before the war. So now there's that. But now we've added to that destruction of a Navy, destruction of ballistic missile capability, drone capability, destruction of an Air Force, and the Strait of Hormuz, which is very odd to me that wasn't secured right out of the gate. And, you know, we'll go back and look when someone writes books about it 5-10 years from now about what that problem set entailed, what those discussions were, and why we didn't secure that right out of the gate.
2: Chuck, I've been getting two questions from the president, or two comments from the president and the team around him. just recently, and I've heard it before, and I heard it from a dissident that has connections on the streets in Iran, and they said that there's training going on, and the president just said, I think it was earlier this week, that he knows that arms have been sent, but they ended up in the wrong hands, over to the people of the street in Iran. What are the odds, and I'm going to have to take a break, and then when you come back, what are the odds that there's special forces on the ground now, and we're training, or somebody is training the people, because if we're not going to put boots on the ground, the people have to do it. So how do you view that? We'll come back more with Jack Carr. His new book is out. You don't want to miss it. It's called The Fourth Option. Get it wherever your books are sold. The Fourth Option by Jack Carr comes out next week.
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2: Jack Carr, odds that we have people on the ground that are training people.
3: It wouldn't surprise me, especially if we're in border areas, more remote areas. And I look at them not as boots on the ground, because that to me signifies that we're putting in large numbers of troops, specifically Army, Marine Corps on the ground. I look at it more of let's say Solomons or trail runners on the ground. We're talking about special operations or CIA paramilitary forces that are going in to train up certain elements, maybe, that have attachments even to the government and to the military, or perhaps it's an unconventional warfare type of a situation where you're training up somebody else, training up the counter-revolutionary forces in this case, because the revolutionary forces are the ones that are in charge and have been since 1979. So I would suspect, it wouldn't surprise me if we are doing something like that and training them up with specific missions in mind. But we've been very effective also, us and the Israelis, of going in and taking out senior-level leadership and now working our way down to lower-level leadership. But the problem with doing that is something we learned in Iraq and Afghanistan, is that if you do that, then who do you negotiate with?
2: Yeah.
3: And we have a lot of leadership. And so we called it cross-cut targeting in Afghanistan and Iraq. And so that means you take out the middle level so you can still negotiate with those people at the top. And it still has much of the same effect, because you're cutting off those people who are issuing the orders from those who are actually carrying out the attacks. There's that whole middle operational level. So when you take that out, you can still negotiate. It's called cross-cut targeting. But we don't really employ that too much, because it's hard to explain to the populace. And the media can still say, oh, so-and-so still in charge. It's a failure. Well, you take out that person, who do you go to? And then you work your way down this chain, and you have less and less and less information on those people. So it's a tough one.
2: Do I have you for a few more minutes? Can I drag you over? Do you have till about 40 after?
3: Let's do it.
2: Jack, let me ask you about the name of the book is The Fourth Option. What does that mean?
3: Well, it's it really comes from the CIA, because the CIA is paramilitary forces, and I touch point with them. It informs a lot of my writing. I was assigned to them for a little bit in Iraq back in 2006. But really, it's when diplomacy and the military fails, there's a third and final option, and that's the CIA's paramilitary side of the house, the Special Activities Center, used to be Special Activities Division. And so in this case, though, because this guy used to be there, now this is when law enforcement, when the legal system, when the prison system fails, there's a fourth and final option, and that's Chris Walker. So it's also informed by not just by those Westerns that I talked about earlier, but there's maybe a little drop of the A-Team, or a little drop of maybe even Airwolf. certainly a little bit of the Equalizer from the 80s, for those who remember the Equalizer.
4: Oh, my gosh. I love the Equalizer.
3: So that's a huge influence on this.
4: Great.
3: And then also Lethal Weapon, the first first Lethal Weapon. So I have Chris Walker, and he's being hunted by an FBI agent who is a by-the-book guy, constitutional scholar, working his way up the chain at the FBI. And these guys get closer and closer together as they meet up to this penultimate chapter in the book. And it's a good one.
4: That's great. I'm really excited to read it. It's called The Fourth Option. It's available wherever you get your books. It comes out officially on Tuesday, but you can pre-order it. Make sure you grab it. Fourth Option. Just want to spend a few more minutes with Jack Carr here on the other side of the break. Stand by. I want to get into the CIA with him. And also what was dumped out today with the UFOs, if he has time. Let me talk to you a little bit about Legacy Box. You ever found an old photograph and just stop for a second? Not because the picture itself is so amazing, but because for half a moment, it feels like somehow you stepped back into a different version of the world. You just remember things differently, and you see people when we were really young, people who are gone now, old houses, old cars, old Christmas mornings, and entire chapters of your life that exist only in a box somewhere in a closet. And those memories matter. But you also know, one flood in the basement, one house fire, one bad storage bin, and you've lost all of this stuff. That's what Legacy Box does. It takes all of it and puts it into a vault, a digital.

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5: With your WoWo News Update, I'm Brian Ford. Weather-wise, look for a mix of sun and clouds for Friday. Showers possible later on with a high in the low 60s. Here's what's happening. The FBI is out with a warning. Scammers posing as federal agents are using stolen personal data to sound real, then pressuring victims into sending money to fake safe accounts, which are anything but safe. 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
6: I'm Therese Crowley. President Trump with remarks in the Rose Garden after saying Iran trifled with us and we blew them away. Iran's unsuccessful attack on three U.S. warships in the Strait of Hormuz and CENTCOM pounded Iran drone and missile launch sites. Secretary of State Marco Rubio in Italy.
7: If you fire a drone or a missile at our destroyer, what are we supposed to do? Let it hit it? We have to respond to it. We have to knock down the missile, and we have to knock out whatever it is that launched that missile.
6: With more U.S. airstrikes today on empty oil tankers trying to break through the blockade, firing rockets into their rudders to disable the ships. The Virginia Supreme Court rules the move to redistrict the Commonwealth to a 10-to-1 Democrat advantage was illegal. A Virginia justice quoting the Supreme Court against partisan gerrymandering. And the War Department has released the classified UFO files live at war.gov/UFO. 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
8: Good morning from 21 Alive. I'm meteorologist Liz Braden with your forecast. As we go through the day, we'll see scattered rain arrive. Temperatures reach a high of 63 degrees with southwest winds about 5 miles per hour. Tonight, the rain moves out as temperatures drop down to 46. We'll kick off the weekend tomorrow, 73 on Saturday, with isolated late afternoon and evening showers. I'm meteorologist Liz Braden on WoWo 92.3 FM and 1190 AM.
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4: Honored to have Jack Carr with us. He is an amazing fiction writer, best-selling author of the Terminal series, the Terminal List, the TV show. He's the executive producer, and now he's got a new book out coming out on Tuesday called The Fourth Option, which is a totally new series, new characters, and sounds really, really good. Jack joins us again from New York, where he's on book tour. Jack, you are on just listening during our
5: man. I'm gonna text you. I wanna find out who pulled up in an EV Hummer at your house. I'm gonna text you after this so I can find out.
4: Yeah,
5: my friend.
4: Yeah.
5: I can take them out of my contacts. But
4: We were just talking, so I can set this up. We were just talking during the Insider broadcast, Jack was listening, and we were talking. Jason on Friday does Car Talk, and he started in on these electric cars and how everything is. And I just don't want, I hate electric cars. Somebody pulled up in my house in a Hummer, and I'm like, I can't be friends with you. I can't be friends. That's not a car. You can make it look as tough as you want. It's not a car. It's an electric. It's a golf cart. It's a glorified golf cart. That's what that is.
5: It really is. And I instantly judge someone that pulls in an electric vehicle or that wears an Apple Watch. And take it away. And actually gave the bad guy in the book, he ends up getting a Cybertruck, and then there's another guy that wears an Apple Watch. I just differentiate him from Chris Walker,
4: who
5: wears this right here. This is a Tudor from 1968 Submariner right there.
4: Oh, yeah.
5: I got two cars in the last couple of years, and I gave them both back. And I was so excited to get a 75th anniversary Ram Power Wagon, and I park it, and it starts uploading stuff and all that. I'm like, I had to get rid of it. And then I got one of those Grenadiers. You've probably seen those things out there, the Enos Grenadier.
4: Oh, I love those.
5: I was so excited about it.
4: Do you like them?
5: It clicked at me. Every time I went 1 mile an hour over the speed limit, it starts clicking at me. And so I got rid of that too. I'm back to my 80 series Land Cruiser, which I love. FJ62 1988 Land Cruiser, which I love. Had one that's got upgraded by Icon, who's I think is out there in Texas now. But I did put the LS3 Corvette engine in that thing. But then also FJ48 Land Cruiser, so manual.
4: Oh, I love those.
5: That's all original. So I look back to those. I want a key that I put in the car. I turn it. It starts. Nothing is. There's no
4: Thank
5: iPad.
4: You.
5: That's what I want, and that's what I drive.
4: Thank
5: now.
4: You.
5: All I drive.
4: Thank you. Thank you. I'm so sick of all that. I'm the Grenadier. Isn't that the one that looks like the old Land Rovers?
5: Yeah, it looks like the old Defender.
4: Like an old Defender, right?
5: I
4: thought they didn't have all the electronics in.
5: They might have fixed it since I turned mine in. I heard that they fixed that issue, but mine's long gone now.
4: Oh, so that's too bad.
5: The 1990s and 1980s and 70s. Yeah.
4: I'm so sick of all the electronic crap that they put in it. I mean, it's nice and everything, I guess, but I don't want all of that stuff. And I want a stick shift. I want a real engine and a stick shift. Why will you not give us a stick shift? First of all, it's the best anti-burglary device ever invented. Nobody can
5: find it. Certainly now it is. Yeah, exactly. So it's so nice to have that, and it's an anti-EFP type thing, especially that 78 one is anyway. But Love the old feel. It's a time machine too for me. I love, I mean, I could go back to January 1st of 1980 and just go to December 31st of 1989 and just do that over and over again. That's what I would do. But I realized I cannot do that. So I cut in this 1988 FJ62 Land Cruiser. And, I do want to get a DeLorean. Put a DeLorean into the barn, be surrounded by VHS tapes, just like it is a 1980s video store, and then put in a VHS in, and I can sit there. Nothing's streaming, nothing's spinning. I don't have to know my password. I don't have to yell at my wife about email address this thing's attached to. I don't have my stress level going through the roof. I can just open the door to this DeLorean, go to the 80s in this time machine, and have a TV in front of me where I watch something on VHS. That's
4: the process. I am so with you. I was just complaining about this morning about if I have to enter the password again to YouTube or to Netflix or whatever, it's like, how many times do I have to do this? And every time I have to call my wife because I don't have a phone. I don't carry a phone. And so how many times I have to call my wife and go, there's somebody just sent you a passcode. Can you just give me the damn number? I'm so sick of it. I can't take it.
5: You're much more calm about it than I am. I'm like, sweetie, what the damn password? Like, it's just driving me absolutely bonkers. I'm making my own time machine. I'm getting the VHS. I'm getting the even DVDs. Mm. And then also the RCA video discs. Remember those late 70s into the early 80s? Not a laser disc, but a video disc that played about 35 minutes. Yeah. And then you had to put it in, turn it, put it back in.
4: Turn it over.
5: And it was so comfortable. Yeah. Yeah, exactly. And it was so much fun. Yeah. So those are my little ways of going back in time these days.
4: Jack, I want to let me bring Jason in because Jason just found an old X-File episode and set this up for Jack. So I want to get your comment on this.
6: Well, I mean, I'm wondering if there's an author that actually wrote this, what's happening in the news now, because we have both the hantavirus and we have FEMA currently trending in the news. And what? I don't know if, you know, there is some kind of, there's a fiction writer out there setting all this up, or if we're in a simulation, Jack. But have you heard this from the X-Files? Listen.
7: Are you familiar with the hantavirus, Agent Mulder?
8: Yeah, it was a deadly virus spread by field mice in the southwestern United States several years ago.
7: According to the newspaper, FEMA was called out to manage an outbreak of the hantavirus. Are you familiar with what the Federal Emergency Management Agency's real power is?
6: Okay, come on. Come on.
5: So great. It's like we're watching a documentary, you know?
4: I know.
5: Fantastic. I love those shows back in the day, The Smoking Man, and they had these little touch points with all the conspiracies.
4: Oh, The Smoking Man. Yes, exactly. He was called Cancer Man, wasn't he?
5: Oh, I don't know. I forget that. But regardless, it was like
6: it was The Smoking Man. Yeah.
5: Touch points with real with these conspiracies that you couldn't check on back then. The X-Files was still pre-internet, and at least the early ones were. And now all of those things are ending up not looking like conspiracies anymore. It's disturbing. I want to go back and watch them all now so I can pick the future.
6: There was this rumor that the CIA actually would slip in stories into pop culture or into TV shows back in the day just to, I guess, prep the public or something, or just put narratives out there. But, yeah, it's wild.
5: It doesn't surprise me.
4: The other big story today is the government is releasing these files for the UFOs. I don't know what to make of this, Jack. I just don't know what to make of this. I mean, you know, some people are saying that they're prepping us because they're going to say, you know, lizard people are among us or whatever the hell. And you know what? And there are days when I will look at the news and I'm actually praying for the lizard people because that would make more sense than what I see in the news. But I don't know. What do you think of all this UFO stuff? Is that a psyop? Are we just living in a giant psyop?
5: I have no idea. I saw the headlines across the TV. I've been doing media all day, mostly about Iran, but I saw this UFO stuff popping up. And they don't even call UFOs anymore. They have to change it on us so that somebody can put that on a fit rep or some sort of an evaluation. Right. I'll take it from UFO to whatever they're called now.
4: UAPs.
5: Okay. So, Wonderful. Yes, UAPs. But I mean, it's I don't know what to make of it either. I'm with you. And we'd be shocked if we were alone. I mean, just this is a gigantic universe. So
4: yeah,
5: there's that.
4: Right.
5: But also, hey, is this just distraction from something else? Okay, maybe. That's possible, maybe even probable. But I remember that movie, They Live. It was in the 80s, Rowdy Roddy Piper, and I'm sure you were not expecting
6: Rowdy Roddy. So good.
5: Reference. Yeah. They put the sunglasses on, and it's the chew bubblegum line, which I don't think I can even say on this show. But the chew bubblegum line on that was fantastic from the 80s. And I think that maybe it's probably not Meta, because they're probably the lizard people, but some other company might be able to invent this factory like Rowdy Roddy Piper had, and we're going to look around, and we might not be surprised about who the lizard people actually are. That's I will make
4: that prediction.
5: Not going to be a shock.
4: Yeah, no, I mean, I would like to do a prediction market just on who a lizard person is. You know, if they start saying, I want a prediction market, because I think I can make a lot of money on predicting who the lizard people are.
5: Yeah, I think I do well.
4: Yeah. Jack, it's always great to talk to you. Thank you so much.
5: You too.
4: I'm going over to London next week. I'm doing something, you know, with the big freedom and anti-Sharia law thing with Tommy Robinson. If I happen to find myself in some dark, dank, you know, London tower, you might get a call from my wife. You know, just
5: Make
4: send
5: sure
4: the boys
5: she
4: over.
5: Yeah. Make sure she has
4: speed down. All right, Jack. Good to talk to you.
5: You too.
4: God bless you, man. Thank you. Best-selling author of the Terminals List series, and also the author of the new book called The Fourth Option that is coming out next week. Grab it, The Fourth Option by Jack Carr. Let me tell you about Leaf Filter. You can learn a lot about a person just by watching them clean out gutters. You know, some people approach it with confidence. They've got the ladder positioned perfectly. They're wearing work gloves. They're confident. And then there's people that look like they're defusing a bomb. You know, they're moving slowly. They're questioning every life decision that led them to this moment. This is pretty much me on the ladder. You know, they're one slight shift away from discovering, you know, what the neighbors already knew. He's going to go through the windshield of his car. Just wait till he gets to the driveway part of his gutters. Anyway, I want you to stop doing that. You don't have to get on a ladder anymore. 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
15: 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Soybeans are up on a bounce today with crude oil modestly higher. July's up six at 11.98 and a quarter. August to 6 3/4 higher at 11.93 and a half. Corn's mostly lower, watching planting weather. July's down one at 4.66 and a half, and September's a half lower at 4.73 3/4. Live cattle are mostly lower, and feeders are down as they wait to see how much direct trade's left to be done. Most active June lives up 25 at 250.32. August feeders are down $1.05 at 365.05. And hogs are up, oversold. June is 22 higher at 99.60. July's up 32 at 103.27. Brownfield.
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4: You know, I have to tell you, my security team has been on high alert because I'm going over to London for this event next week and, you know, all kinds of security conditions and everything else. I am more concerned about this stupid Hannah virus thing. That all of a sudden I'm stuck over in Europe with, you know, with their kind of draconian stuff. And then I catch a cold and I have to go into one of their hospitals. I'm dead. You go into one of their hospitals. No, thank you. Nah, no, thank you.
17: That's a reasonable concern. I mean, they locked it down.
4: They locked it down.
17: You'll be in the Tower of London, though. You won't be in one of those fine socialist hospitals.
4: I know. I'll be in a dark, dreary corner of a castle in the basement.
17: You and Tommy.
4: Yeah. All right. It's Friday. We've tried to cover everything. I know we've missed stuff. What have we missed today that we should hit before it's over?
17: Jason, I want to bring you in for this. Obama has, you know, he's got this presidential library and building that's coming up, and it looks like the Death Star.
4: Yeah.
17: Right?
4: Mm-hmm.
17: But it's not the only thing that looks like death. He's got all this merch that he's selling. Jason, can you pull this up on your computer for those that are watching on glenbeck.com/torch?
6: I thought this was not real.
17: Go ahead.
6: I had to check the gift shop to make sure this was not satire. This is actually up there. This is a clay pin for Obama's presidential
17: center. Describe it for the insiders.
4: The
17: listeners.
4: It looks just like his ugly building, except uglier. And made out of clay, and you pin it like it's a brooch or something?
6: I guess. Yeah, but this is even one of the more milder ones. They have, you know, social justice jewelry, supporting sustainable artisan communities worldwide, based off of Michelle Obama's amazing fashion sense. You can get Legos. Would you like your renewable energy Lego sets?
4: You gotta be kidding me. Wind power Lego sets?
17: This is parody, right? Is this a free... This story is from the Free Beacon. They often do parody.
6: I went to the gift shop. It's there. This is... let me get to the craziest ones. There's no way he has Rules for Radicals to buy on this merch shop, right?
4: Oh, my gosh. He's selling Rules for Radicals. Do you remember the names they called us for saying that that he even knew about that book?
17: Yeah. This is how I think it's parody. They're laughing at us.
4: Oh, yeah. They've been laughing at us for a long time. They've been mocking us and laughing at us for a very long time. Wow. Unbelievable. He's selling Rules for Radicals there.
6: Yeah.
17: Well, speaking of the Death Star...
4: Yeah.
17: Mark Hamill has appeared to never have left the set of Star Wars since the 70s. He is always angry posting on Blue Sky, which is the lame version of X. And he basically has proposed that he's super sad that President Trump wasn't assassinated this last attempt. And if only...
4: Despicable human being.
17: Yes, if only. He should live long enough to witness his inevitable devastating loss in the midterms, be held accountable for his unprecedented corruption, impeached, convicted, and humiliated for his countless crimes, long enough to realize he'll be disgraced in the history books forevermore. Glenn, you actually, in our meeting when we discussed the story, you had a really funny quip that I hope is still deep in your memory.
4: No, because you said... he thinks he's fighting Darth Vader. And I said, no, the only thing he's ever fought is bad acting. And he loses every single time. He goes out with his lightsaber and he's like, I am going to fight really bad acting. And he loses that battle every time. The guy is...
17: His new lightsaber is his Blue Sky account. And honestly, I feel bad that we're even bringing attention to the story. It makes him more relevant than he is.
4: He's not relevant.
17: I know. We're bringing him up on one of the most listened to radio shows in America. This is all our fault.
4: Go for it. What is wrong with these people? You know, we were just talking about this last hour about the death of Robert F. Kennedy and how everybody pulls together and everybody is like, this is so horrible and everything else. We have a group of people that they can... Five times now try to kill the president of the United States. Five times. And they are still calling for his death. You're just despicable people. I'm sorry. We can disagree and that doesn't make you a despicable person. To want the death of the president of the United States, I would have never even thought about that with Joe Biden or anybody else. What have you turned into? You know, and I know, Luke, you're still trying to fight the dark side. You should check yourself before you wreck yourself.
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1: 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That's 482-2273. In our top local story, final results of this year's Allen County primary were delayed until after midday yesterday, and with two elections with less than 100 votes separating candidates, frustration was high. GOP Chairman Steve Shine explained.
2: The hardware that was provided by the vendor to the election board was really not up to date. It was replaced in 2022, and it was incapable of handling the massive data that resulted from the change in going precinct by precinct.
1: Previous counts, which took only 15 minutes per precinct, took more than 2 hours per voting center, leading to massive delay. And a statewide memorial bike ride has been set to honor more than 300 Indiana law enforcement officers killed in the line of duty. The 25th annual Cops Cycling for Survivors Tour will cover nearly 1,000 miles over 13 days this summer, with a support truck carrying photos many families call sacred ground. Organizers said the ride also raised funds and support for survivors as it travels across Indiana starting July 6th. Weather's Next, powered by Co-Heating and Air Conditioning, providing quality heating and cooling services for 60 years strong. 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I'm David Shea on WOWO, 92.3 FM and 1190 AM. I'm David Shea with your Midday Market Report. Checking the grain prices in the last few minutes, May corn is up 1 to 454. May soybeans are up 8 to 1185. May wheat is unchanged at 601.5. June live cattle are down 22 cents to $249.82. And May lean hogs are down 40 cents to $91.10. I'm David Shea, and this has been your Midday Market Report.
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10: This is a Bloomberg Money Minute. The April jobs report out today showed employers added 115,000 new workers in April, more than expected. The unemployment rate held steady at 4.3%. But just today, Cloudflare, the internet infrastructure provider, announced it's cutting 1,100 workers. And Fidelity, the money management giant, cutting 800 staffers. It says it plans to hire several thousand more, though. On Wall Street, after that good news about the labor market, stocks are higher, even though the U.S. has gotten no response from Tehran on the latest Trump administration peace proposal to end that war. Right now, the Dow is pretty much flat. The Nasdaq is up 1.25%, over 300 points higher. The S&P is up 0.67%. Oil, 1% higher. It's around $96 a barrel, or amid reports that Iran has seized an oil tanker near the Strait of Hormuz, what an Iranian news agency calls for violations. And Apple shares are higher, saying it's testing out new AirPods that come with built-in cameras, the first wearable AI-backed device from Apple. Tom Buck.
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12: Good morning from 21 Alive. I'm meteorologist Liz Braden with your forecast. As we go through the day, we'll see scattered rain arrive. Temperatures reach a high of 63 degrees with southwest winds about 5 miles per hour. Tonight, the rain moves out as temperatures drop down to 46. We'll kick off the weekend tomorrow, 73 on Saturday, with isolated late afternoon and evening showers. I'm meteorologist Liz Braden on WoWo, 92.3 FM and 1190 AM.
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0: Welcome to the Clay and Buck Show, Friday edition. Thanks for being here, everybody. I am back from our nation's capital. Had a nice time there, Independent Women's Forum Gala. Clay coming to us from the Clay Homestead in Tennessee, and a lot to discuss with all of you. We first tell you that there's a big win for Republicans we're about to dive into, which is great. Something else that we should be discussing, too, Clay. We'll be having this as part of the ongoing discussion today and thereafter. So last night, I'm at this event, and I see FBI Director Kash Patel. He's actually sitting across the table from me, and I see the Deputy Director of National Intelligence, Secretary of War Hegseth was there, the Acting Attorney General was there, a lot of the folks. Got to chat with everyone. Mike Rowe. Man, that guy has a good voice, by the way. You know, game respects game. And that's a guy with a good voice for radio and podcasting and everything else. Also a super nice individual who's doing some really important stuff with his micro works. But it was interesting because I had a feeling people were talking about some things. And, you know, there's like everyone's there to party. This is not a policy. This part of it, at least, not a policy forum. Everyone's there to just have a good time, have some champagne. Eat some steak, dance a little bit. Cash's girlfriend, Alexis, was providing the band, the musical accompaniment to the evening once we got through with the main program. But there's a lot of people talking about something. And I'm like, what's going on, guys? You know, and they're like, oh, man. And I'm thinking in my head, Clay, Iran is what there's got to be something that's going to happen. Maybe there's a deal or maybe there are strikes or whatever. But, Mike, they wouldn't be. I wouldn't be hearing the murmuring from the top national security officials of our government if anything bad was about to, or if anything, I should say, you know, military was going to happen in Iran. What's going on, guys? As I finally just said, what's going on? I said, Buck, do you believe in UFOs? It's a conversation I had with one of them. And I was like, no, not really. I think it's, I think there's like a blip on the screen, you know, a little bit like there's a fly in the ointment. Who cares? Clay, some of this stuff has come out today. But I have been told by the top national security officials of our government, let's just put it that way, that I'm going to start to change my mind as more of this comes out. That is what I have been told.
1: Wow. That's kind of a blockbuster. So let me recap this. You went to Washington, D.C. and sat with for dinner many of the leading intelligence officials in the United States government.
0: FBI director, number two in the intel community, Pete and I, the Secretary of War, we all caught up. So these are the guys at the top of the national security pyramid, other than, of course, the commander in chief.
1: So, and again, President Trump, the new files are beginning to be released. We're going to have Tim Burchett, congressman from Tennessee, who says he's seen this. He told me on Twitter this morning that as all this came out, it would be a holy crap moment. That was my phrase that he echoed, not his own. So are you now signing with me? Because we've had this discussion over the last 5 years. I believe that alien life exists, and I think it has visited at some point in time the Earth. Are you now signing on with me, or are you withholding judgment until these files start to be released?
0: Oh, I'm definitely withholding judgment.
1: Yeah.
0: I am going to be a curmudgeon on this one until I see some really interesting stuff. I will just say this, though. The big dogs... present last night, because they can talk about this, because of course the big disclosure or some of the disclosure happened today, so this was all planned out, but they said just wait, and these are people who have seen everything, just wait until you see what's coming. So I find that interesting. I'm not crazy.
1: These are not crazy conspiracy laden.
0: No.
1: I mean, these are reasonable, rational security experts.
0: There's people that run the national security of the United States. So we'll see what comes out. We'll talk more about what is out, because there has been a big drop today from the UFO stuff, and we'll have a discussion about what's there. But actually, because some of you are probably already jumping out of your seats on this one, a huge, huge win for Republicans, courtesy of the Virginia State Supreme Court. Clay, Virginia, and there's the Virginia component of this, and then there's the national gerrymandering fight. As we know, Virginia went basically 10 to 1, completely went scorched earth to make it seem like there's no Republicans who should have any representation in Congress in the state of Virginia. And That then kicked off, which we'll get into in a second, Republicans saying, oh, two can play that game. But the big thing here is that the state Supreme Court in Virginia said, yeah, actually, guys, you can't do that. What you did is under the Virginia Constitution, the Commonwealth of Virginia Constitution, it is illegal. You cannot change the map the way you did. You did not follow procedure. Clay, this puts a whole handful of seats back into the Republican column just in time for the midterms. Exciting stuff. Very sad for Democrats. We are drinking their tears today.
1: This is a very big win. I'm surprised the Virginia Supreme Court was willing to do this. Read the opinion that just came down about an hour and a half ago, thereabouts. And the big impact here is they're going back to the map that already existed, which had a Democrat 6-5 lead instead of a Democrat 10-1 lead in the redone map that barely passed in Virginia. Now, there are all sorts of statements coming out. Hakeem Jeffries says they're going to appeal. Well, you're going to appeal to the U.S. Supreme Court, and the U.S. Supreme Court is going to overturn the Virginia Supreme Court applying Virginia law. I don't think that that's a very likely outcome. This is locked and loaded, and it's a big win for the good guys here. Now, Democrats are still favored to win back control of Congress, but Republicans are going to win the redistricting battle, and this is looking like a catastrophe for Democrats. We will wait and see. There are all sorts of lawsuits being filed in other states. Florida has implemented a new state map that would go 24-4 Republicans. Tennessee has implemented a new map that would go 9-0 for Republicans. Alabama, Louisiana, South Carolina, all of those states could potentially act before the midterms as well. They're having different special legislative sessions. So we will have a series of decisions coming down in a variety of state courts about what and what is not allowed to be done, given how close we are to the actual midterms. But looking at the prediction markets, the odds that Republicans would win have increased substantially since this ruling came out. And Republicans in the House, the chances, again, these are on the prediction markets, Kalshi Poly Market, the chances of a Republican House have hit their highest point since November of last year. So we're at 6-month-ish, 7-month-ish highs of expectations. We're 6 months out effectively from the midterm, so a lot can change, a lot can happen, and we basically live in a 50-50 House environment we have for some time now. So it's going to come down to a few swing districts, but it's looking like Republicans, the momentum is moving in a good direction. Now, there's still tons, right? There's lots of stories that come up, and we say, oh boy, this is going to be a really big factor in the midterms. Remember when everybody was saying what happened in Minnesota? Nothing that happened in Minnesota is going to impact anything that happens in the midterms. I don't think, meaning the ICE raids. No. And we'll see what happens with Iran, Buck. If Iran kind of starts to tamp down and we get a resolution, there's 4 or 5 more months of other major stories that could come up. We'll see what the price of oil and gas is, all these things. The good guys, I think, have had a really good few weeks since the Supreme Court Calais, Louisiana ruling came down.
0: So the Democrats threw a sucker punch at Virginia Republicans, which then it's like a bar fight started. Then Republicans elsewhere started throwing elbows and headbutts. And now we find out the sucker punch they threw in Virginia missed.
1: Yeah.
0: So it's a... it's a big L for these Democrats on this one. And it was just interesting to see Clay, you know, it was a 4-3. I'm always so curious about this stuff. A 4-3 decision by the Virginia State Supreme Court on this one. So it was narrow. And I was looking through the dissent, and they just are their position. It's a little bit of the Ketanji Brown Jackson view of, come on, man, these are just technicalities. Doesn't that tell you everything? When a judge is saying, yeah, that's what the law says, but this is, you're being too procedural, you're being too technical about It's an election. There are rules to change the map within a time frame. You know, they discounted a U.S. attorney because she was not, and by the way, they were right, she was not appointed within the necessary time frame. You could do this anytime on a, especially something that this isn't a murder investigation or a murder trial. Elections are all procedural. The whole thing is the procedures. So to say that you're being too deep in the weeds on the procedures, let's let the Democrats run the table and take all these Republicans votes away, effectively nullify their votes. It's just kind of funny to show you that there are all of these partisans in the judiciary all over the country, Virginia, all over the Ninth Circuit, federal, everywhere. They'll just make it up as they go along to get the outcome they want. This was a close call, and it shouldn't have been close because the plain language says what they did is not within the statute to change now, these districts.
1: What I would expect for people out there, I would expect that Virginia will try to implement this map for 2028. And they will go back and they will try to address some of the issues that the Virginia Supreme Court has put in place. But by 2028, what I would say in general, Buck, is first of all, they barely passed this thing. They won by 3 points. I think it was 51-48. So lots of people were not in favor of this. I do think it's going to be harder for them to mobilize the anti-Trump element of their base, which they essentially convinced had to do this in order to save democracy when Trump's not on the ballot anymore. Right. So I do wonder whether this is going to die down in a significant way. And here's something else that is super huge on the horizon. The 2030 census is going to be the ultimate redraw of the entire nation because Democrat states are going to lose a bunch of congressional seats. So many people have moved to Florida, the Texases, the Tennessee. So many people have left blue states for red states that is potentially going to be a huge issue. They're probably going to lose 10 or 12 House seats just based on that and 30. Here's the other thing. I think there's a possibility that the 2030 census, depending on who is in power, says it's unconstitutional to count illegal immigrants for purposes of congressional redistricting. If that also is layered on top of this, Democrats are facing, they always like to use the word existential when it comes to climate. Democrats in the House are facing an existential crisis. And let me sum it up for you, Buck. The only way Kamala could have won in 2024 was putting together Pennsylvania, Michigan, and Wisconsin and running the table. She would have won 270-268 in the Electoral College if she had had that opportunity. After 2028, that pathway will not exist anymore. Even if Democrats win the so-called blue wall, which obviously has crumbled twice with Trump, of Michigan, Wisconsin, and Pennsylvania, the math doesn't add up. They still would have to win Arizona. They would have to win Georgia. They would have to win North Carolina. The map increasingly is going to move to red states, and Democrats are going to have to win some of those. If you look ahead a few years, which is what I think smart people should be doing, this is there's a lot of there should be a great deal of fear and trepidation on that side over the way the maps are going to look in the years ahead. But this is a big win. There's no doubt. And speaking of the challenges that are out there, this would actually be, I think, really important and really significant if we could actually get peace in the Middle East. Obviously, we're all rooting for this. We're all rooting for there to be safety for everybody in the Middle East. But in the meantime, there are still missiles. There are still bombs going off. There are still terror attacks. The International Fellowship of Christians and Jews just trying to protect innocent people. 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They are trying to give food to those in need. This is entirely humanitarian, keeping people safe. 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
1: Welcome back in. Clay Travis, Buck Sexton Show. Panic setting in among Democrats. This is a headline from Axios, House Democrats to Axios on Virginia. Damn, California and Virginia were supposed to be our bigger ones. F, lots of exclamation points. You might be able to fill in the blanks. Sickening, deflating, and Buck, I was just telling you this off air. How many millions, this is a quote from a House Democrat, how many millions are we spending on this when the DNC is in debt and we have 40 frontline races to win? Reports are, Buck, they spent $70 million on this referendum, which has now been struck down.
0: One judge, the difference of one judge in Virginia State Supreme Court, Clay, going against this is now $70 million of Democrat political money up in smoke, and what, five Republican congressional seats that may be in the R, four that may be in the R column, which, who knows, could even be the difference between control.
1: Yes.
0: So it's a big deal. This one judge, it was a 4-3 decision, seven judges, one judge in Virginia State Court could have been the difference here. And I, you know, you look at the ramifications of it. It can be a completely different situation for the Trump administration, therefore the whole country, everybody. Theoretically, I'm saying, as this plays out, we'll see how close the midterms are. But Clay, if you have a Democrat-controlled House, we all know this, it just turns into impeachment 3.0, chaos, gridlock, dogs and cats living together, mass hysteria.
1: Look, they're going to try this again, but if you look at the Louisiana v. Calais decision, or Calais versus Louisiana, I think there's a very strong chance here that we're going to see Republicans pick up about 10 seats. Now, again, the state courts are going to rule, and the state Supreme Courts in some of these states may also toss in the short term these districts. But the odds of Republicans winning the House this morning and this afternoon are a lot higher than they were yesterday as a result of this Virginia Supreme Court decision.
0: And we got some good economic stuff coming in, too, by the way. Got a lot of happy news for you on this Friday. So even if aliens are real and they're going to zap us all, we'll enjoy our last days together. Business owners have multiple insurance policies to protect their business in so many ways, and often each policy comes from a different broker. SuperSure is the first company that we know of that

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2: I'm David Shea in the WoWo Newsroom. A Hancock County man will spend nearly 5 years in federal prison after pleading guilty to explosives and firearms charges. Federal prosecutors say investigators found homemade explosives, firearm silencers, and more than 30 guns during searches of a storage unit in Ottawa, Ohio, in a Finley residence. The sentence also includes 3 years of supervised release.
3: News. Chris Foster, Virginia Supreme Court says a vote to allow a new, more Democrat-friendly congressional map was held illegally.
4: Critics of this referendum have said from the beginning that Democrats were on thin ice because they did not follow procedures as outlined by state law and state constitution. And what the court ended up saying here is that violation irreparably undermined the integrity of the entire voting referendum, said it makes it null and void. And for that reason, they say the congressional district maps issued by the court in 2021, they've got to use for the upcoming congressional election.
3: Fox's Shannon Breen. The monthly jobs report stronger than most economists expected.
5: The April employment report found 115,000 new positions, with the unemployment rate, as expected, remaining at 4.3%. Economists were predicting just 50 to 62,000 jobs.
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6: Good morning from 21 Alive. I'm meteorologist Liz Braden with your forecast. As we go through the day, we'll see scattered rain arrive. Temperatures reach a high of 63 degrees with southwest winds about 5 miles per hour. Tonight, the rain moves out as temperatures drop down to 46. We'll kick off the weekend tomorrow, 73 on Saturday, with isolated late afternoon and evening showers. I'm meteorologist Liz Braden on WoWo 92.3 FM and 1190 AM.
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5: You know, whenever we can, we like giving you good news because you're hanging out with us for hours a day. And we got to tell you what's going on, but also got to keep it all in perspective. So I'm going to put a little optimism in the mix here. Shed a little light on the economy. That's right.
6: You must have had a great Thursday. It's Friday. You're starting off the show feeling good. All right. Let me hear it. I'm excited to hear this.
5: Carrie and I had espresso martinis last night, I will have you know. And,
6: they're good, huh?
5: Those things are fun. Yeah. I know some of you are saying my man card went down with the martini, but you know what? It was delicious. I'm not going to fight it. I enjoyed every bit of it. It was quite tasty. Even had little espresso beans in the martini. So, good news on the economy. CNBC's Rick Santelli, this is cut one, telling you 115,000 jobs added. Boom, hit it.
7: The big jobs report for April, 65,000 expected. Nay, nay, nay. We are much stronger, 115,000, 115. And last month, upward revision from 178 to 185. These are good numbers.
5: Clay, we've also got National Economic Council Director Kevin Hassett talking about these job numbers. A little more detail on this before we unpack it all and perhaps do a little victory lap for the MAGA economy. Play two.
8: 2 months in a row now, we've had blockbuster jobs numbers, and the really interesting thing is that we look at these things that you guys do too, I'm sure, called heat maps, where you look by category, like where's the green and where's the red, and pretty much it was green across the board. And so what it means is it's a rip-roaring jobs market, and it's completely consistent with what we saw with the claims data just a few days ago, right? Like initial claims for unemployment insurance right now are the lowest since we've ever been counting them, all the way back to the 1960s. And so the job market is really, really, really strong.
5: Clay, how are you feeling about things there, buddy?
6: Great. And again, let me kind of contextualize. First of all, the S&P 500 just hit another record high. It's gone over 7,400. And far be it for me to pat us on the back. As you know, I hate to give us credit. But I will say this is kind of crazy, Buck. The S&P 500 fell to 5,000 last April. So when they told you that Trump was going to tank the economy, when they tried to get everybody to panic, again, this is last April. If you merely bought stock in last April, you're now up nearly 50% on your S&P 500 holdings since last April when they told you that the stock market was going to collapse. If you just held on, if you didn't look at your 401k at all, if you haven't paid attention to it for some time, everyone is rolling who has stock. Now, whenever I say this, people say, well, not everybody has stock. That is true. I would encourage you, Buck, I think you would sign off on this too. Everybody has to start somewhere. Having investments in the future of America, in American companies, is smart, in my opinion, a super easy way to do it. S&P 500 index funds, you don't have to pick individual stocks. You are then just buying an index of the 500 biggest companies, and over time, you're going to make about 9% a year. So what has happened since last April is extraordinary. We have rarely seen a stock market this white hot. Now, so start somewhere, again, you don't have to agree with me on anything. Just please trust me on this for your kids, for you. You don't have to be a billionaire. You don't have to be a millionaire. If you start young and you put away money every month, I can almost guarantee you that after 40 or 50 years, you will, in fact, be a millionaire if you continue to put money away and let the market work for you. Now, oftentimes, the stock market is 6 months or a year ahead of where people feel the stock market is. It is a forward-looking environmental indicator. And so I understand people out there who say, well, I haven't felt it yet in my life. I understand that. This is one of the challenges that I think exists over the next 6 months, Buck, is you have to simultaneously tell people, hey, things are getting better, while also recognizing that if people don't feel that things are getting better yet, you appear to them to be out of touch. This is why a lot of people use the cost of a gallon of gas as a rough approximator of how things are going, which is why if the Trump White House were asking me for advice, by the way, I'll be there Monday, I would be saying, hey, let's get this situation in Iran resolved. You can use the Buck Sexton mow the grass strategy next year after the elections when Trump's off the ballot if you need to, but get the price of a gallon of gas back down close to $3 on average. Yeah. And I think that will be a good economic indicator to further reflect what's going on in the market.
5: Not going to be any Iran deal, folks, just so you know. Just not happening. There's going to be a deal to talk about the deal because now the political cycle in this country is kicking in. Is that a huge problem for Trump or for the Middle East? No, not necessarily. There's reason to believe that that's actually the smartest. I think it's the only position they can really take right now. Unless they're going to do this thing, Clay, where they destroy the Iranian oil economy in a permanent way. And I don't know that they really want to do that. That can have some ramifications, because now you're talking about impoverishing the whole country, essentially. Everybody in the country. I'm not sure they're going to do that. That would be my thing. But they're also not about to get a deal done. So, but it's all going to be okay, everybody. Maybe it's because it's Friday. We're going to figure this out. Yes, sir.
6: I would also just point out, I think that the economic cataclysm, not only that was predicted last April, but even the oil and gas prices being up, it has not had a cataclysmic impact on our economy. And I think to a big reason, for a big reason, that is the fact that we now are producing, I think I saw the number the other day, 8.2 million barrels of oil every day. Last month, I came on and I said, hey, things are a lot different in America now that we are energy independent. When oil prices go up, instead of all that money leaving our country and running off to the Middle East, a ton of it now comes back here. And that makes a tremendous difference in terms of our economic independence, but also in our economic growth rate. Prices are too high. They need to come back. But when they do go up, we actually benefit now. Like back in the day, only Middle Eastern countries and Russia, for instance, and Venezuela would benefit.
5: Trump, right? Can we pick up Trump live here in a second, Clay? I think he's saying some words about, as we all know. There we go. Mother's Day.
2: Country into the strongest border in American history. We have no people come in during the last 11 months. We have zero. Nobody even tries to come up. You know, you used to read about the thousands of people that would pour in and they'd just come up in caravans. I think it was my name I came up with. It looked like a caravan. 25, 30,000 people pouring up. They walk through Mexico. They come from all different locations, come from all over the world, actually. But they came in through our southern border and they'd come up and just let them walk in. They'd walk in. Nobody had any idea who they were. They were murderers. 11,888 murderers. They were allowed to come into our country. We've gotten a lot of them out. Many of them murdered more than one person. What a shame. What a disgusting shame. That people can even think that this is okay is pretty incredible. But for the past 12 months, we've had, that's been our number. And these numbers are done by people that the numbers, when I say zero, I actually mean zero. It's hard to believe, actually. But they're done by people that are, they tend to be somewhat on the left. So they're not going to give us a fair shake. And they say that, you know, people don't come anymore because they know they're not going to get through. So when they know they're not going to get through, they just don't come. And just on that, we save a lot of lives, because some that journey up from Honduras and El Salvador and lots of other countries, or from the Congo, where they drop them there and they walk up and they come through our country. They emptied the prisons of the Congo into the area of the southern border and then told them to just walk in because stupid Americans are going to accept you beautifully. And these were hard, mean, vicious criminals they allowed into our country. How anybody can vote for these people is hard to believe, okay? It's hard to believe. But to a friend of mine, Marianne Mendoza, Marianne, where is Marianne? Where are you, Marianne? I got to know you right from the beginning, right? And I won't ask her that, but I would often ask, is it easier with time? Because time has gone by. Marianne, no, it's not. Sadly, it's not. You know, you always hear it with time and time. And but a lot of people say it's not easier. But you're a special woman. I've gotten to be a friend of yours. You're a special woman. What you have to go through is disgraceful.
5: Tammy All right, Nobles. So Clay, we'll continue to monitor what Trump is saying here, but he's with Trump, you always get the whole package, right? He talks about a whole range of things, but we have a Mother's Day coming up on Sunday, and so he is honoring mothers as part of his discussion there. Back to where we are with Iran, the economy, and how it's all looking. I just now, Clay, hope that the GOP really dials in the messaging on affordability and letting people understand or helping people understand that the more robust the economy when it comes to hiring, when it comes to wages, people's 401ks, all of these different factors and metrics, that's certainly helpful for some of the high prices you've seen. And the gas prices coming down, and I believe they will be coming down here pretty soon. The gas prices coming down will also add to that. So it's very early. We're not even in summer yet, but this is going to be the focus from now to November.
6: No doubt. And look, I would just point out, it wasn't very long ago that egg prices was obsessively covered on the news. Now eggs are, to my understanding, and I am not the expert when it comes to purchasing eggs, but I believe that eggs are back down lower than they've been for a long time. And I think you're going to see the price of a gallon of gas by the time we get to Labor Day. I've said this before, I'll say it again. I think it'll be back to $3 a gallon. I really do. Now, you can clip this. We could see whether I'm correct or not. It's about $4.50 now.
5: What was your Piers Morgan show bet? Was it that the stock market was going to be up from where it was in January of 26 and the price of gas would be down? And if you were wrong, you were going to dance around in a chicken suit and say that SEC football sucks. Like, what was it you were going to... Something.
6: So I'm very confident. Evidently, producer Allie is out celebrating Mother's Day with her mother, lovely mom, a bit early, but she has note cards on this. The stock market, I am destroying. I said in April of last year, Piers, I guarantee you the stock market will be up compared to where it is in April of last year. It's now up 2,400 points. So it's up almost 50% from where it was last year when the panic was going on. Producer Ali says, I also said gas would be cheaper, which looked like brilliant until we went to war in Iran. And now that one, I think it's in October. Now that one is going to be close. I have to wear a clown nose. I have to wear a clown nose if I'm wrong about the price of gas. So producer Ali has this. And so the stock market, if you listen to me, you're going to be making a bundle. We'll see about whether or not I have to wear the clown nose over the price of gas. I didn't remember saying the price of gas, but she says that I did, and there's audio. So that was one I should have just said stocks. I would look like a genius. Instead, I might look partly like a genius and also partly like an idiot, which is probably par for the course if you ask my wife. 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
14: 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July beans are up 15 and a quarter at 1207 and a half. August is 15 and a quarter higher at 1202. July corn's up 4 at 471 and a half. September's 4 higher at 478 and a quarter. Live and feeder cattle are down with feeders leading the way lower on the firm trade in corn. June lives 15 lower at 249.90. August is down 87 at 245.02. August feeders are down 237 at 363.80. And hogs are mixed, mostly higher on spread trade and technical buying. June's 40 lower at 98.97. July's 42 higher at 103.37. Brownfield.
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0: President, you are here against the backdrop of the war in Iran. Yeah. Why focus on all these projects right now?
1: You know why? Because I want to keep our country beautiful and safe.
2: Yeah,
1: beautiful also.
2: I haven't changed anything.
1: We're fixing up the reflecting pond to the Lincoln Memorial, the Washington Monument, and you say, why are you fixing it up? Because you can understand dirt maybe better than I can, but I don't allow it. This is one of the worst reporters. She's with ABC Fake News, and she's a horror show. She's saying, why would you bother fixing this up? Why would I bother taking 11 or 12 truckloads of filth out of the water in front of the Lincoln Monument? That's what made our country great. Beauty made our country. People made our country great. A question like that is a disgrace to our country.
3: So President Trump, Buck, this is very Trump. This is a Mother's Day, a Mother's Day address, and President Trump, I don't know if you saw the video yesterday. I don't know if we even discussed it on the program. He's trying to fix the reflecting pool in front of the Lincoln Memorial, which he says, and I do think there's some truth to this, having been by it a lot, it has become filthy, and he wants it to look more beautiful. So yesterday, he took the Secret Service and they went on a tour of the reflecting pool, which has been drained, and he has some of his pool guys that are in there trying to figure out a way to make it more beautiful, and he got questioned about why he's doing it, and he is obviously teeing off about his goal. It is kind of wild, Buck, how much he's trying to fix all at once, all over the country, in all respects. I mean, it's pretty crazy the amount of projects he's underway with right now.
4: Can I address one of these quickly here, Clay? VIP listener Guy writes, Buck, I never heard that martinis weren't manly. They have a high alcohol content, and James Bond drinks martinis. Well, Guy, yes. But I'm talking espresso martinis, my friend. I'm talking a martini with some espresso thrown into it and some coffee liqueur, which, I don't know, Clay, are there man card points deducted for espresso martinis? It's not an apple teeny.
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2: Good morning from 21 Alive. I'm meteorologist Liz Braden with your forecast. As we go through the day, we'll see scattered rain arrive. Temperatures reach a high of 63 degrees with southwest winds about 5 miles per hour. Tonight, the rain moves out as temperatures drop down to 46. We'll kick off the weekend tomorrow, 73 on Saturday, with isolated late afternoon and evening showers. I'm meteorologist Liz Braden on WOWO, 92.3 FM and 1190 AM.
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0: Welcome back in, Clay Travis, Buck Sexton Show. Appreciate all of you hanging out with us, Friday edition. We are updating you on everything going on right now. The U.S. is expecting a response from Iran on the latest peace proposal. We will see how that all goes. In the meantime, S&P 500 to a record high, NASDAQ to a record high, the Dow Jones closer to a record high. Let's see, we got several different stories out there. Obviously, the biggest one, the Virginia Supreme Court striking down the new map in Virginia. It will remain the case that Democrats have a 6-5 advantage and not a 10-1 advantage in the in Congress. They spent around different dollar figures floating around out there, but around $70 million to pass this referendum, only to have it struck down now by the Virginia Supreme Court. Odds of Republicans winning the House are up substantially, up at 6-month highs. We will see how exactly that continues to play out, and we will take your talkbacks and your reactions. But I thought we could have some fun. By the way, Ryan Gerdusky, our favorite data nerd from the Clay and Buck Podcast Network, is going to be with us in the third hour of this program. We'll get the latest from him on this. But by the way, again, yesterday Tennessee passed a new map that would take away one Democrat seat. We've got Alabama and we have Louisiana, both, and South Carolina, all three in different elements of trying to address their maps in the wake of the Supreme Court striking down racial gerrymanders. Okay, Buck, let's have some fun. Tim Burchett, congressman from Tennessee, is going to join us at the bottom of the hour. He responded on Twitter when I asked him how much the revelations about UFOs that are going to be released, that have started to be released today, are going to impact many of us. He said it's going to be a holy crap moment. That was a phrase I used, a 10 on the scale of 1 to 10. Yesterday, intelligence expert Buck Sexton was sitting with a table of intelligence experts, and you texted last night that the conversation came up about some of these documents being released. Tell that story again, and let's have some fun. It is, after all, Friday, and these have been released. That's all the news updates. We're monitoring everything if anything crazy happens, but they did start to release the so-called UFO files this morning. What was your conversation last night? Let's have some fun.
1: Well, I was talking to a whole range of people, the Secretary of War, FBI Director Patel, Deputy Director of National Intelligence, chatting with all these different folks who are there, as well as a bunch of assorted policy experts from the non-government side who are at this gala. And one of the things that kept coming up, I thought it would be around Iran, but no one was talking about Iran. The chatter, if you will, was about this UFO stuff. And a couple of the

0: very senior guys that were there were saying to me, that they were skeptics very much of all of this like I was, but they are less skeptical now, and that the documents will speak for themselves, and the documents are being released as per presidential order. So, Clay, I mean, that's pretty bold stuff to hear. I know there are going to be people online, by the way, who say this is a distraction from Epstein or something. You know, guys, not everything can be a distraction from the Epstein files. I'm just going to point that out. It is, in fact, the case that other things happen in the world than the Epstein files. But 162 documents. Documents, videos, images, different files here. From different agencies, FBI, DOD. This has all been put out by the government, to be clear. This has been released. So you have some of the notable highlights, Clay. NASA Apollo mission stuff. We're going back to 1969, 1972. Photos and astronaut transcripts from Apollo 12 and 17 showing unexplained bright particles, tumbling jagged fragments, and anomalies like three dots in a triangular formation above the lunar surface. Okay. Socks not blown off yet. Gemini 7 mission, 1965. Audio transcripts of astronauts reporting unidentified objects. Recent military sensor footage from 2024. Okay, now we're getting a little more. Infrared videos, including a U.S. Indo-Pacific Command clip of a football-shaped object and other orbs. Lights showing maneuvers, hovering glowing spheres, or translucent kite-like objects. And then there's some other things here. I'm still not a believer. I gotta tell you, based on what's come out today, when people say, well, what is this? There's also the, I don't know, but why should I care? If there's not little green men coming out of the UFO, if there's not something behind all of this, if there's some unexplained physical particle phenomena, like what was this thing they called a tumbling jagged fragment? I don't even know what the hell a tumbling jagged fragment is. Why should I care, Clay? I want little dudes that say ET phone home, or I want spaceships that actually land and have creatures in them. Or I'm not even clear why this matters so much. That's right. I'm going bah humbug on this so far.
1: We're going to talk with Tim Burchett about what he's seen, Congressman. He said it's going to be a holy crap moment. I do think this is interesting. I had this guy, and I bet I put up a poll, by the way. You guys can go vote. We'll retweet it from the Clay and Buck account. Thousands of you have weighed in, and the question was, do you think there's alien life forms? And the secondary part of that, have they ever visited Earth? Which is maybe for a lot of people a bridge too far. You may believe in alien life forms and just believe in the universe. They haven't been here. My son, I told him last night, I said, hey, Buck texted that they're going to start to release some of the UFO files. I was telling him this last night. My oldest, he is super science nerdy. He is a really smart kid. And he said, you know, Dad, my theory on all of this. And I said, you know what? That's kind of interesting. He said, my theory is that these are time travelers. And he said that at some point in human history, we're going to figure out how to time travel. And he said that his theory on why UFOs are so much more likely to be spotted in, and this is true, United States, China, and in England. Those are the like leading places where UFOs are sighted. He said, if you were from the future, you would want to go back and see civilization at a time when it was interesting in U.S., China, England. You would want to go see the places where there is some sort of advancement. You probably aren't going to be interested in going back. I mean, I was kind of thinking about it. He's probably right. You probably aren't going to be interested in going to Africa and going to go look at wildebeest on their transit across savannah. You're going to want to go see America. You're going to want to go see China. You're going to want to go see these areas that are the focal point of life that you have studied. That I actually find to be somewhat intriguing. Because it does make sense to me that at some point in time, we may figure out a way to time travel. And this is, I understand some of you are going to think this is crazy talk. You don't think so? I do. I think we're going to figure out a way to time travel at some point in time.
0: So we just went from, oh, the UFO stuff is going to be so profound, to, hey, we're even going to find out about time travel.
1: No, like, I'm not sure that we're going to find out that's where it's coming from, but I do think that is an interesting thesis. This is my kid. You could throw him under the bus if you want, but his theory is these are not alien life forms. This is humanity thousands of years into the future. That you would be, and it makes total sense to me.
0: It's a very interesting theory, but I'm just, so where are you on these documents that were released today, though?
1: Oh, I think I'm gonna lean, I trust Tim Burchett, congressman from Tennessee. He says as these continue, and Anna Paulina Luna, who we need to get on, they say they've seen stuff that's gonna make people say, holy crap. So I'm trusting that there's gonna be some holy crap moments. Now, I will say this.
0: It's kind of a weird phrase when you think about it, by the way. You know, how about holy moly or something? But go ahead.
1: Holy moly. Holy moly is really a funny phrase. I haven't used that in a long time. You have so far been right on every document release is a womp womp. Like, there's nothing
0: every single
1: it.
0: One. Thank you for pointing that out, Clay. Oh, book the JFK files. There's such big stuff in the JFK. No, there's not. I'm here to tell you there's not. Now, I was told by people that I trust last night that there's really interesting stuff in these UFO files, but so far, it's a womp womp.
1: What would it take for you to come on this show and just say, holy moly? Your phrase. For you to come on and we open the show and your first two words are, holy moly, what would you need to see?
0: Well, I will give you something on this, and we'll have Tim Burchett on, who could try to convince me that there's something going on here. You remember when Venkman in Ghostbusters, this would be the second Ghostbusters reference on the show.
1: Of course.
0: It's one of the great all-time cinematic classics. Remember when he's expressing skepticism about things and... Ray says, you forget, I was present for a vast, unexplained undersea sponge migration. And then Venkman is like, Ray, this sponge has migrated about a foot and a half. The point is, even if there is some little speck on a screen somewhere, who cares? I don't think anyone understands. It means nothing. Even if there was some thing, we can't explain the outer edges of the universe, okay? We can't explain how it's possible. We don't even know how we got here. There's so many things that we can't explain, that we know we can't explain, that a little orb caught on some infrared camera? I mean, if the orb starts talking to me and says it wants to give me a back rub, then I'll be impressed. What have you got? Nothing? You got nothing for
1: me? No, I'm just laughing. I think we have, so the alien thing is interesting to me because part of it is the world that we live in now. I think so much of this, Buck, comes down to once people make their minds up on something, how many people are willing to be persuaded that they were wrong? And I think about this all the time because it really is the essence of politics in general, because we have... Let's say my guess would be there's about 10% of people that in any given election cycle are willing to swing one way or the other, and that might be too high. It would be so much better, I think, if people were persuadable based on actual evidence. But I think this is basically a 50-50 thing, and I think there's lots of people who would not believe that aliens were real until they just showed up knocking on their door and started doing crazy alien stuff. Because a lot of people are in that minority. You made the joke, which I do think it's very funny. The flat earth guys and gals had a rough time with the Artemis 3, with that trip.
0: Tough day.
1: To argue America's, that the flat earth is real when you've got all this evidence coming out from the new, trip up into space. But I do wonder what would be required for the most there's no alien life people to be willing to change their position on this. And is there anything that could be released by our government? Because here's the other thing that's going to happen, Buck, and this is going to happen for everything for all time immemorial now. Everybody's just going to say whatever they don't like is AI. Prepare yourselves for this, because AI is accelerating at such a rapid rate that anything that challenges your priors, whatever it might be, the number one defense is going to be it's just AI. And it's going to be impossible to convince people that it's not AI. And so I do wonder how this is all going to play out, but I'm excited to have Congressman Tim Burchett on with us to tell us whether Buck might actually say, holy moly, with anything that's coming out.
2: There we go. I think and it's highly unlikely. Just letting you know. Highly unlikely. But we did get good jobs numbers, everybody. Yay!
1: That is very positive. All right, I want to tell you right now, we had Frank Siller on a couple of days ago talking about the 25th anniversary coming up for 9/11. And it was a really good conversation for so many people out there who may not have heard the story of how we came to be in a position where Tunnel to Towers even exists. And now with the 25th anniversary going on, there is so much memorializing that is going to be going on for everything that happened during 9/11. And we're also going to be honoring a lot of people who have given the ultimate sacrifice, like Army Specialist Anthony Vargas. After the terror attacks on 9/11, Anthony's patriotism, love for our country, drove him to enlist. He served honorably, dreamed of one day serving in the NYPD. But while on deployment, Anthony was killed instantly when an LED detonated near his unit. He left behind his wife, Louisa, their children, and his siblings. With the 25th anniversary now, we want to be honoring so many people like Anthony. And we're thankful that Tunnel to Towers honored the Vargas family's love for Anthony by paying off his mortgage, giving his family a stable forever home. You can help more families like the Vargas family. 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
0: Welcome back into Clay and Buck. We got an email in from Gerald, one of our VIPs. I don't believe in UFOs, he puts in the subject line. I'm with Buck on this. Now, if we ever have a close encounter moment with a little green man and it is broadcasted, then maybe. Why do they always probe hillbillies and cows? I also don't believe in Bigfoot. You would think by now we would have found bones. Yeah, this is what kind of the Elon position on this too, Clay, which is if this stuff was real, it wouldn't be hard to prove it's real. So why is it so hard to prove it's real? A little Occam's razor action going on here.
18: I respect these arguments. I would just say that if there is alien life and it has traveled here, it is infinitely more intelligent than us. And so our ability to even comprehend the laws of space and time that exist, we don't have the tools to explain how someone from a different dimension could get here. We can barely get to the moon. We can't even get to Mars right now. So the technology of any alien life is so far beyond what we can comprehend that that we don't have the tools to even understand it. I would just point out, I love this about science and history. Every generation thinks that they understand everything. And go back and look. In the 1500s, they were saying, we are so brilliant now. And in the thousands, they were saying, we are so brilliant now. There is always something that we lack the tools to comprehend about larger humanity, life, the universe. And so the idea that we've unlocked all the mysteries of the world seems to me highly unlikely based on studying history. In the meantime, I got to tell you all about Saber. And I love this product. This is actually a super cool new product that I didn't even know existed. It's a Saber Smart Pepper Spray. 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
20: I'm David Shea in the WoWo Newsroom. Indiana is expanding its healthcare price comparison website under a new name, Indiana Health Prices. Governor Mike Braun said the platform now includes prescription drug tools, hospital cash prices, and around-the-clock chatbot. The state says the changes are aimed at lowering healthcare costs through transparency.
21: For moms, I'm Therese Crowley, Fox News. President Trump honoring Angel and Gold Star moms in a Rose Garden reception for Mother's Day. While Secretary of State Rubio says we should hear something from Iran today on the U.S. proposal to resolve the war after Iran's unsuccessful attack on three U.S. warships in the Strait of Hormuz, Secretary Rubio explains.
22: Only stupid countries don't shoot back when you're shot at, and we're not a stupid country.
21: With more U.S. airstrikes today targeting the rudders of empty oil tankers trying to break through the blockade. The Virginia Supreme Court strikes down the voter-approved attempt to remap the Commonwealth to a 10-to-1 Democrat advantage. And the War Department has released the classified UFO files at war.gov/UFO. President Trump posting, now you can decide for yourself. Have fun. 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
23: Good morning from 21 Alive. I'm meteorologist Liz Braden with your forecast. As we go through the day, we'll see scattered rain arrive. Temperatures reach a high of 63 degrees with southwest winds about 5 miles per hour. Tonight, the rain moves out as temperatures drop down to 46. We'll kick off the weekend tomorrow, 73 on Saturday, with isolated late afternoon and evening showers. I'm meteorologist Liz Braden on WoWo 92.3 FM and 1190 AM.
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18: Welcome back in, Clay Travis, Buck Sexton Show. We are joined now by Congressman Tim Burchett, great state of Tennessee. You have been talking about the release of the UFO files, the unexplained aerial phenomenon, whatever people want to call it. They have begun today, and Buck is of the opinion, although he was with a bunch of the intel people last night, and they were telling him, hey, there's going to be a lot in here. What should we know for your perspective? Will there be holy moly, holy crap revelations that eventually come out? Give us a sense of what you have seen and where you think this is going.
2: I think there will be, but I think the first thing we ought to be realize is that President Trump had the guts to stand up to the deep state, and they fought him every step of the way on this thing. We were trying to do this earlier and were blocked, and he stepped in and really manned up on the thing. I'm not sure exactly why they want to hold.
0: Yeah, hold on, Congressman. Why would the deep state not want this stuff? Help me with this. I don't understand. Why do they care?
2: That's a great question. It's power. It's control. It's arrogance. You know, when you're sitting there in a classified briefing with some little punk in a man bun telling you that the president is on a need-to-know basis, that raises a very big question. Why is the president on a need-to-know basis? Why is he not informed of this stuff immediately upon taking office? It's just power out of control. It is the classic deep state. I don't know what else to call it. And I'm not really exactly sure why they do it, but they do it. And they're continuing to do it. And they're fighting them, from what I understand, this first dump of records. According to the people that are behind the scenes, they want to make it the last. But the president's pushing, and they're going to start, and he's got his top people on it, which makes me feel a whole heck of a lot better about it. And I think we're going to get to the bottom of most of it. I think it might just leave more questions than answers, because people are still going to. I think the main question you need to ask is, why are we spending tens of millions of dollars on something that the federal government, since about 1947, has said do not exist? And where is that money going, and what exactly have they found? That's what I want to get to the bottom of.
18: So what have you seen, or what do you expect that people will be able to see? I put up a question. Do you believe, let me start with this. I put up a question. Do you believe aliens, alien life forms, have ever visited Earth? 57% of people so far have said yes. I am of that opinion. I also understand some people think I'm crazy for that opinion. Do you believe, based on what you have seen and your general worldview, that aliens have ever visited Earth? And do you think there is evidence that is out there inside either our government or other governments to support that idea?
2: 100%. I have no doubt in my mind. I've seen too much. I've talked to too many pilots, talked to too many engineers. You watch the movie Age of Disclosure. I mean, you've got literally federal government scientists saying that these things exist. And two, you got to ask yourself, why would a pilot who is really just a trained, you know, they're a trained tactician, and they're not like they show them in the movies. They're not really like cowboys. They're more kind of goobers that have an incredible grasp of math and science, and that fly $500 million aircraft. Why would they lie? Why would they? Would they have to get a psych evaluation? They get pulled off the line. Some of them had actually told me in a meeting one time that they actually destroyed some evidence from a camera, because it was because they knew what would happen. They would get pulled off the line. They would be humiliated by their peers, and they might not fly again. And so there's been a concerted effort, for whatever reason, to not let America see what's going on. And two, why in the world would you better be concerned when something flies in our airspace without any control at all? I mean, we've scrubbed missions because of these things. We've had helicopters that have literally almost been brought down because these things were flying so close to them in military installations. And so this is what some of the stuff's going to show, and I look forward to it. And you're going to see a lot of people. Go ahead. I'm sorry.
0: No, I'm sorry, Congressman. I'm very curious. This is Buck.
2: Buck.
0: Hey, man, how you doing?
2: I'm great. I'm a big fan, man.
0: Well, I appreciate that. Thank you. Good to have you on the program. I hope you will get my new book, by the way, which I can't stop pitching, because when you spend so much time writing a book, you just become a pitching machine. But because it's about delusions and manufactured delusions, and I worry sometimes that, for example, with the JFK file release, there was a manufactured delusion that we're going to have the smoking gun evidence of who. I'm like, guys, if it was in the files, it wouldn't be in the files, because we would already know what was in that file, because there's no way you'd be able to keep that secret for this long. This stuff, the unexplained aerial phenomena stuff, there are certainly a lot of people that have data points on this. But where I always feel like it goes is, okay, do we think this could be foreign adversary activity, like the Chinese running some kind of program? We had the balloon. You guys remember the Biden era, the balloon flying across the country, the weather balloon satellite thing, or surveillance thing? Is that like what's the? I know it's unexplained phenomenon, but what are the possible explanations that, Congressman, make sense to you based on what you have seen? Right, like take us to the end of the story a little bit.
2: Okay, let's look at all of it. Let's look at, say it's the Russians. Everybody said, oh, they think it's the Russians. Well, honestly, Buck, if it was the Russians, they would not be bogged down in Ukraine right now. And Putin's such an egomaniac, he would fly one of those things to the front steps of the White House and get out bare-chested, riding a unicorn, and probably wrestle the president or something. I don't know. But if it was China, they would control us. Dare say they probably already do at some level through our greed and the K Street lobbyists. But and then that leaves, is it ours? Well, why would we risk $500,000 aircraft and our pilots in a situation where these things buzz cockpits and buzz there? You know, I had a guy tell me this thing was 14 feet from his cockpit as he looked out. Why would we risk their lives when we know we value human life more than probably any other country in the world? Case in point is when that pilot went down in Iran, we spent untold millions of dollars to bring that guy home, and we should have. It sends a message to our enemies, and it sends a message to our fighting men and women, we're not going to leave you behind. So, and then the first committee meeting we had on it, when we had Navy people, we had scientists there, and these are sworn testimony. And they said, does anybody on planet Earth have this capability? And they said, absolutely not. All three of them. Sworn testimony.
18: I can't wait to see as more of these objects are revealed. Let me ask you this, Congressman, because in addition to the UFOs going on, we had the ruling come out from the Virginia Supreme Court. You are a member of the Tennessee Congressional District. Tennessee has now passed a new map in theory that will go into effect for the primary coming up in August. What do you think of the map? What was your reaction to it? And do you expect that Republicans will end up with a 9-0 advantage as opposed to 8-1 going forward in the wake of the anti-racial gerrymandering decision that was rendered by the Supreme Court?
2: I think it's constitutionally sound, and I think it's legal. The Democrats did this back in like 94, I believe, or 96, within our own state. They come, I don't know if y'all remember that. They took 14 district Republicans and put them into seven spots, therefore keeping the majority. And there was no legal challenge because it's a political entity, and that's what the courts have ruled. And so I think, and to throw the race card to me is ridiculous because it's a, you know, it's a
18: white Jewish guy, Steve Cohen, who actually represents that district from Memphis right now.
2: Right. And he's white. So, and then we ran a black Democrat, a black Republican lady for that seat. Three times, I believe, in a row, and she lost every time. So I just don't think it's the race issue. I think it's just a power issue, and that's all it is. And I think the courts will hold it up. They'll uphold what the legislature did.
0: Congressman Burchett, how do you think we're looking on the Republican side just overall going into the House, given all the factors as you can see them right now? I know it's a ways out, but how are you feeling about things right now?
2: I think it's going to honestly be up to the price of gasoline. I know if I was a Democrat, I sure would hang that on us. And you can't get past the greed of big oil. And I know people are going to get mad when I say this, and they always do. Say, Burchett, it's a commodity. You just don't understand it. Well, it's a commodity that we uphold with with tax credits and everything else and grants, honestly. If it was truly a true commodity, then how the heck does the price of gasoline go up that's in the tanks, that's been out of the ground, that's been paid for? Immediately it just goes up and they're allowed to stick it to us. And if it is truly a commodity, then how the heck, why doesn't that quart of oil, if it's all about the price of oil and it's true commodity form, then why doesn't that quart of oil down at the hardware store go up that you use for your lawnmower or if you change your own oil? Why doesn't it go up exponentially like others do? So it's you got the greed of the big oil, and they're just allowed to do it. And we'll call them into D.C. eventually probably and have a hearing, and they'll shower us all with plenty of cash, and then we'll never see, and nothing will ever happen.
0: Congressman Burchett of Tennessee, great.
18: I choose to believe on the UFOs and the release, and I'm excited to see what else comes out. Are you as excited about this new University of Tennessee basketball team as I am, Congressman? I think they've got a real chance to win the national title next year.
2: I do, and I love our coach. I can't tell you, I was I probably shouldn't say this, but election night a couple of years, I don't know, two or three. I've been in Congress for 8 years, so I guess it might have been 6 years ago, maybe. I was working Gibbs High School. It was the very last poll I was working before polls closed. It was about 7:59, and my phone rang, and it was the coach, and he said, "Tim, you got two more in the bank. Go get them." I thought, what in the world? But I love that guy.
18: Rick Barnes is awesome. He really is a great dude. I'd love for him to get a Final Four national title on the way out before he finishes coaching. We appreciate the time, Congressman.
2: Appreciate y'all. You can always call me Tim. Appreciate y'all.
18: Appreciate you.
0: We're just talking about the high price of oil. Oil's a commodity, right? Gas, oil's a commodity. 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Gold. 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Look at the price of gold over the last 20, 25 years, up something like 700%. 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
6: Soybeans and corn are higher, cattle are lower, hogs are mixed. I'm John Perkins with a Brownfield Market Update. Speed wins. That's why Stein is focused on delivering higher yielding genetics faster than the competition and why they release more new Enlist E3 lines than any other company. Stein has yield. Soybeans are higher today, seeing a bounce, optimistic about the upcoming trade talks with China. Stateside, planting weather is expected to improve in the coming week, maybe getting a little bit less wet and cool. July beans are 16 higher at 1208 and a quarter. August is up 16 and a quarter at 1203. July soybean meal is $1.80 higher at 327, and July soybean oil is up 40 points at 74.55. Corn's higher, monitoring U.S. planting conditions with more near-term rain delays ahead of a generally warmer, drier pattern. Corn's watching the harvest in Argentina and second crop development weather in Brazil. July's up 4 3/4 at 472 and a quarter, and September corn's 4 1/2 higher at 478 and 3/4. And wheat's higher, 70% of U.S. winter wheat growing areas are in some stage of drought, most of that impacting the hard red winter crop. Dry weather's also a concern for spring wheat areas in parts of the northern plains. July Chicago's up 7 at 619 and a quarter. July Kansas City's 8 1/4 higher at 675 and a half. July Minneapolis is up 3 3/4 at 677 and a half. Live and feeder cattle are lower on technical selling and the gains in corn. Direct cattle markets are quiet after yesterday's light to moderate activity, but there are some bids in the north. June live's down 70 at 249.35. August is 122 lower at 244.67. August feeders are down 307 at 363.10. September's 327 lower at 361.37. And hogs are mixed, mostly lower on spread trade and sustained pork demand questions. Pork was up at midday, but it's been inconsistent. June's 52 lower at 98.85. July's 52 higher at 103.47. John Perkins, Brownfield.
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18: Welcome back in, Clay Travis, Buck Sexton Show. We've got a UFO witness, Bob in Erie, Pennsylvania. What happened, Bob? Tell us about it.
7: So me and an employee of mine were driving down I-79 southbound in northwest PA. Beautiful sunny day, blue skies. We see this white orb, let's say ball, hovering just off to the side of the road above the trees, probably a couple hundred feet tall. And it hovers out over the southbound lanes. It goes into the median, and then it just like, pew, just takes off like hundreds of miles an hour, and it's gone. So we're like freaked out by it. And then 2 days later on the national news feed, I'm looking on my computer, these news stories, and this other guy takes a photo of a UFO in Iowa. So I click on the story, I take a look at it, and he videotapes it. It was on the local news. And I'm like, oh, that's what we saw. I go down to my employee, I show him the picture of this thing, the news story. And I'm like, what's that look like? He's like, that's what we saw, dude. like, wow, you know, that was pretty wild.
18: So you you believe you witnessed, did you believe in UFOs before you saw one?
7: No, I mean, I've never seen anything like that. So that was definitely a unique occurrence. Definitely freaked out by it. It was nothing like I've ever seen before.
0: Clay, where are you on Bigfoot? Just so I can get you on the record here. I just want to know. Like,
18: thank you for
0: Sasquatch, the Abominable Snowman, the Lost City of Atlantis.
18: I think there are animals that we have not yet found, but I think there are very few of a substantial size. So
0: well, there's 100% animals we haven't found because we're still in the last year we've probably discovered new species, but they tend to be along the lines of, you know, a mollusk.
18: Yes. So I don't think there are large mammals that exist on the planet that we have yet to discover. So it's going to upset the Bigfoot people out there. And I used to watch the Finding Bigfoot show back in the day because it was pretty entertaining. I would love for Bigfoot to be real. I don't think there's evidence to support the fact that Bigfoot is real.
0: I'm down here in South Florida. I never hear about the Chupacabra anymore. Do you remember El Chupacabra?
18: Oh, yeah.
0: For a while? That was a thing.
18: I will say there are still, I mean, where you are in South Florida, there are massive parts of the Everglades that basically no humans ever traverse, right? And so I do think there are parts of the world that are incredibly remote, but I think large mammals, I don't think there's any large mammals that we haven't found on Earth. There might be, I don't know, big fish, that's not a mammal, obviously, but big fish in the depths of the ocean that we have yet to discover. But I don't think there's hidden mammals.
0: Oh, we'll come back here in a sec and talk to Ryan Gerdusky about politics, Virginia, redistricting, the midterms, Fetterman, is he going to switch parties? All of these good things with our buddy Ryan Gerdusky, a great way to get you squared away on what matters in the political realm before the weekend. So stick around. Back in the data in a second.
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0: Right now in our communities, women with an unplanned pregnancy are being pressured to make an irreversible decision in a moment of fear and panic. 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
24: Iran's response may come within hours. I'm Carmen Roberts, Fox News. The U.S. expects Tehran to respond today to a proposed memorandum of understanding to end the war. And President Trump says the ceasefire is still on, calling yesterday's airstrikes love taps.
15: The three U.S. warships targeted by Iran Thursday faced nonstop incoming fire from Iranian drones and missiles as they traversed 500 miles through the Persian Gulf and the Strait of Hormuz. We also now know that it was one F-18 Super Hornet that struck the two empty oil tankers trying to break the blockade. CENTCOM released video of the MT SeaStar 3 and MT Sevda being struck and now on fire in the Gulf of Oman. They were hit before they could reach Iranian ports.
24: Fox News' Jennifer Griffin. President Trump says the ceasefire remains in effect. Meantime, the president has reportedly approved a plan to fire FDA Commissioner Marty Makary. The Wall Street Journal citing sources familiar with the matter who say the decision comes after Makary faced criticism over vaping, abortion, and drug policy. The move is not final and could change. Speaking at the White House Rose Garden a short time ago, President Trump told reporters his administration is cutting drug prices by making most favored nation deals with several major drug companies.
16: I think it's one of the best, biggest things that we've done. Drugs that were costing in London, $10 for a pill would cost $130 for a pill in the United States. And now, if it's $10 or if it's $20, that's what we pay.
24: The president spoke after hosting a White House Mother's Day event to honor angel moms, mothers whose children were killed by undocumented immigrants, and Gold Star mothers who lost children in military service. 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
20: I'm David Shea in the WoWo Newsroom. 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That's 482-2273. And our top local story. Fort Wayne police are closing in on answers after a deadly pedestrian crash earlier this spring.
21: Detectives impounded a vehicle connected to a hit-and-run that killed 62-year-old Amanda Green on April 29th along East Rudisill Boulevard. Investigators say Green was struck while walking, and they're now reviewing evidence as that case continues to develop. Police haven't announced any arrests yet. 21 Alive reports that Green's family is publicly urging the driver to come forward as the investigation continues. Brian Ford, WoWo News.
20: And the FBI says scammers are posing as agents and convincing victims to move money into fraudulent safe accounts. Investigators said the callers often use stolen information to sound convincing. 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

0: High of 63 degrees with southwest winds about 5 miles per hour. Tonight, the rain moves out as temperatures drop down to 46. We'll kick off the weekend tomorrow, 73 on Saturday, with isolated late afternoon and evening showers. I'm meteorologist Liz Braden on WoWo 92.3 FM and 1190 AM.
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0: Third hour, Clay and Buck kicks off now with our buddy Ryan Gerdusky. It's a Numbers Game is his podcast in the Clay and Buck Network. And the numbers for the podcast are fabulous, fantastic, very much something that a lot of you are enjoying. You learn so much about the inside game of politics. Mr. Gerdusky, always a pleasure to have you, sir.
1: Thank you for having me.
0: Let's start with, if we could, first off, Virginia, the state Supreme Court throwing out the super gerrymandered map that would have given them a 9-1 advantage in the state. What does this look like now when you start to do the math on the change in Virginia plus the Republican gerrymandered states that have been a response to what they thought happened in Virginia? And there's a few pieces moving here at the same time. How's the GOP looking? What's the advantage looking like when they shift around these districts?
1: Yeah, so with the Spamberger 10-1 map being thrown out, Republicans have the advantage in 206 districts right now. There's a little caveat. There's a guy named Chuck Edwards. He's in North Carolina. He just came out with an investigation against him for having an affair with the staffer, allegedly. So his district might be a little bit of trouble, but I'm going to say it's 206 with his district. Then you get into the Florida districts. There are four redistricted districts in Florida that Ron DeSantis put through. That's also in the middle of litigation. So depending on how the litigation goes, if Ron DeSantis is successful in the litigation, it bumps Republican numbers up to 209. Then you get into the South redistricting. The South is currently redistricting Tennessee, South Carolina, Alabama, and Louisiana, and maybe Mississippi this cycle. They may have been past the date by this cycle. So a big question is, does Louisiana and Alabama go for all the districts, or do they leave a Democratic district in those two states? If they decide to give the Democrats one seat in Alabama and one seat in Louisiana, you're between 213 to 216 seats. It's 218 to win a majority. So Republicans have really never been so close as they are right now to maintaining the majority. It is really, really, really slim, but they're in a shockingly strong position for a midterm election.
2: Okay, so right now, thanks for coming on, Ryan, the Polymarket Kalshi odds would give Republicans around a 25% chance to win the House. Based on what you are saying in that just analysis, you think it's better than 25% chance when you look at the numbers that Republicans retain control of the House?
1: Yeah, I would say it's close to a third, maybe a little more than a third. Here's the problem is that once you get to 216, 215, depending on how these redistrictions go, and they're probably not weighing in those redistricting efforts yet, where do you go for the extra three seats, right? Maine second is an obvious one that's a Trump plus 11 seat. It's a seat that Susan Collins always wins. The former governor, Paul LePage, is running as the Republican nominee. He's very favored to win there, and that should be an easy pickup. And then after that, it gets pretty dicey. You have three swing seats in Pennsylvania. You have one in New Jersey, one in Wisconsin, two in Iowa, one in Colorado, and two in Arizona, and then one in New York. Those are really, that's really where you get to an iffy thing. Maybe one in Washington State. Maybe you can make an argument that's a really swing district. But after that, it gets kind of dicey to find that extra seat or two. The two seats in South Texas seem pretty strong in favor of Democrats. There's been some internal polling saying Republicans have a chance to pick them up. If they can win the South Texas seats, they're good. There's the Long Island seat. There's a guy named Mike LePetri running in New York's third district. That's a big pickup opportunity. It's a Trump plus four seat that a Democratic has. But really trying to find that extra two or three seats is difficult. But it's absolutely possible.
0: So, Ryan, the conventional wisdom, I think, among a lot in the commentary class, at least, was that Republicans can get away with all kinds.

0: kinds of stuff in very red states and somehow are not held to account. That seemed to get a big slapdown in Indiana alongside the Trump doesn't have the juice anymore to make a difference. Can you take us into Indiana a little bit with what happened there because of the refusal to gerrymander from some of their state senators, but also what do, can we extrapolate a little bit about just Trump's influence when he's not on the ballot?
1: Yeah, I mean, not only did, well, it's two things. There's Trump's influence, and also there's $10 million of spending. That also really goes a long way. The Republicans invested a lot to kick out these state senators, and it looks like they ousted all but two of them that refused to gerrymander in Indiana, which would have given the Republicans those two seats. Had Indiana and Georgia gone along with the redistricting, there really wouldn't be a question if they hold the majority or not anymore. So that's the big irony. They would have really had an amazing chance of holding the majority. But Trump's opinion does matter, especially in these on these primary elections where such a small percentage of the population is voting, and he's really spent a lot of time and energy juicing them up to say they're going to cost us the majority, when that means I'm going to be impeached again. And Trump does have that incredibly loyal 30% of the country who votes in primaries, Republican base, that are unmovable and unwavering. And that's really where he's been able to dominate in these primaries. And that's why you see loyalty for him that you haven't seen in past Republican presidents.
2: Let's talk Senate for a second. In Maine, Graham Plattner, the Nazi tattoo guy, is going to be the nominee for Democrats running against Susan Collins. In Michigan, increasingly, it looks like a guy named El Sayed is going to knock out two moms that are trying to run in the Abigail Spanberger, I'm a moderate lane. I'm curious how you would assess here. We still have to wait and see who the nominees are going to be in, for instance, Texas to look at this. But is there a possibility that Democrats are overreaching and going too far left? Because in Maine in particular, there is no pathway basically to Democrats winning the Senate back if they don't flip Susan Collins out in Maine. In Michigan, if Republicans flipped a seat there, that would be basically ending their chances. Is there a potential overreach going on in some of these candidate choices that the Democrats are making?
1: Yeah, I mean, the biggest person who's been the loser this entire time is Chuck Schumer, because Chuck Schumer's nominees have been going down one after the other. And these people, as much as they hate Israel, they also hate Chuck Schumer, all these Democrats running for office. You also miss Miss Fleming, Lieutenant Governor of Minnesota, who's possibly the craziest of them all. Fleming actually makes all the rest of them look way more sane.
2: She is or he is, whatever. This is the trans person, right?
1: She. No, it's a woman. She identifies as a woman, but she is Native American.
3: He is, Clay.
2: Okay, wait. This is not the crazy trans person in Minnesota that's popular. Is it one somebody high ranking in Minnesota trans?
1: I don't know about the trans person, but she's definitely a woman.
2: This is really funny. I want to look this person up. I thought Peggy this was a trans person. My bad.
1: So she's three sheets to the wind crazy. Look, the Democratic Party, after Kamala Harris lost it, we are sober now. We're serious. We're past the BLM stuff. We're past the pronouns. We're going to have a real adult party. And they nominated Graham Plattner, who in his mid-30s was saying that he was a communist. It wasn't when he was like 19. He was in his like mid-30s writing on Reddit that he was a communist. There's the candidate in Michigan who's nuts. The woman who's likely to be the next governor candidate in Wisconsin. Johnson, I forget her name, Fong is I think her last name. She's completely crazy, and Penny Flanagan is crazier than all of them. And there's just no way of showing that this is really where the Democratic Party is, and it's not going to go change or moderate really in the case of a 2028 election cycle. This is who they are. It is the full, as Buck likes to say all the time, you could not get a serious Democrat on here to say how many genders are there. They would not answer that question. That is fundamentally who they are. As far as the Senate goes, as far as can Republicans win this, there is not a single Democrat. There's not a single Democrat in a single state where Trump has won three times. So in order for them to do that, for them to win this, they have to win North Carolina. They have a very strong chance at winning. So that would be the one. Alaska, it's 50-50. They were just ousted. The Democrat running was just ousted a year and a half ago. Will they vote for the person they just kicked out? Maybe, maybe not. Who knows? And aside from that, Ohio is very difficult. Iowa is very difficult. It's hard to get that third state. Even with Texas, it's very difficult with Tallarico.
2: By the way, the person, Lee Fink, I thought that was the person running. So whoever the trans person is, Lee Fink, and I'm not sure
3: Clay
2: if that's
3: apologizes to the non-trans person for thinking that that person was trans.
2: I thought that was a dude pretending to be a girl. It's actually just a girl. My apologies. That's a
3: Clay thought this about Katie Porter, I think, too. Clay's rough.
2: They're very pro-trans, so I can't even keep up with who's actually male, who's actually female. I thought the Flanagan chick was actually
1: a dude. Well, I guess every week and just guesses if someone's trans or not. That'd be great. It's very difficult for them to find a third seat for them to win. Alaska would be the easiest of the options, but after that, Ohio, Iowa, and Texas are very, very big stretches.
0: Ryan, can I ask you to just, and we're speaking to Ryan Gardowski. It's a numbers game. It's his fantastic podcast, which I highly recommend. This weekend, guys, go listen to it as you're catching up on everything. You'll know more than all your friends about politics. Tell me about gas price as it, this is now a thing. It's kind of like taken as a given that the gas price is going to matter. It's going to matter high, low, medium, going to affect the midterms a lot. Historically, is that how locked in is that? I mean, if the gas prices are high, all other things looking like they do right now, is it a tough night for Republicans, you think, in November? I mean, just because this is going to be something we're looking at month to month, day to day, actually, until then, does it matter a lot?
1: Yes. I mean, but the redistricting effort does. The redistricting being successful the way it is, it definitely limits the pain that we would normally, that Republicans should have felt. It's not going to be a 2018 style 40 something seat landslide loss. There's just not enough swing seats for that to happen. But it absolutely matters. I mean, gas prices are the thing that is an advertisement of inflation everywhere you go. It's what people, you know, use to go on. People have to cancel some of their vacation plans or can't go to the beach because they can't afford gas prices and groceries at the same time. It absolutely negatively impacts them. There's just no other way around it. So yeah, they need to get gas prices lower. They need to get them lower as fast as possibly can. But there's kind of no other workaway around there. And it kind of, it is a bit of how it is for the time being, but Trump probably have another month and a half before this really sinks in.
2: Okay. So that would be my question for you. If you could give President Trump and his team one bit of advice right now, entirely political, would it be, hey, gas prices is the thing, we need them back down?
1: Yeah, holiday on gas tax would be a good start. Just do a holiday on the gas taxes nationwide would at least remedy the situation by a couple of cents. Any other way you can get the gas to reduce, because gas affects everything else. It affects your food. It affects, transporting all of our goods and services to the middle of the country. It is everything as the economy right now. Americans really don't care about many other things than the economy and kind of cutting. There was a talk about trying to cut the capital gains tax. That's not where people are. People are where can they feed themselves, their family, pay mortgage, pay rent, and make sure that their kid has a summer vacation. And that's the game right there. So if they can get gas prices down, and even if they start going down without reaching the level they were at before the war started, there would be a feeling of, okay, we're moving in the right direction. They just have to say, oh, things are actually starting to go in the right direction.
2: Where do you come down on aliens? Big debate here on the show so far. Do you have a strong alien take as the UFO files are beginning to be released?
1: I do not believe in aliens. There is hardly intelligent life on this planet. I don't believe there's more on other planets.
0: See, I was going to say, Ryan only focuses on illegal aliens and how they need to deal with deporting them.
1: That is absolutely true. Yeah, I don't believe, I'm not a believer in aliens. I can't. Yeah.
0: There's plenty of room here on Team Buck. Thank you, Ryan. Great to have you. Guys, go check out. It's a numbers game. Listen to Ryan's podcast over the weekend. 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
0: Hey, Can I jump in, actually, Clay? I know you're supposed to bring us in, but I just... Is Eye of the Tiger all in the greatest psych-you-up song of all time? Is it the most get you fired up for like a sporting event, getting after it in the gym, long ride, long run, whatever it may be?
2: It's tough to beat the Eminem, vomit on my sweater.
0: Eminem,
2: a great song to get people fired up. I think, old school.
0: Holy
2: Eminem.
0: Moly.
2: Old school Eminem, I think, is really good. Now you got me thinking. I like Blur song 2, which is just the woohoo song, which is, there's not a lot to it, but it's super great. All I Do Is Win by DJ Khaled is pretty awesome as a get fired up song. Off the top of my head, if I'm thinking through things that I hear.
0: You're trending toward a little bit more urban music than I would have anticipated. I'm very intrigued here. Yes.
2: Well, Blur is rock, DJ Khaled and Eminem. I'm trying to think of other songs that you would put on the playlist to get fired up for.
0: Hero by Foo Fighters would be very high on my list.
2: That
0: would be for me. That's the 90s version of Eye of the Tiger for the 80s.
2: You know where that song initially became famous? Hero.
0: Of course, the original Friday Night Lights movie. The original Varsity Blues movie.
2: Yes.
0: Pardon me. Which is kind of a Friday Night Lights ripoff, which is why I was thinking of it.
2: It's so good. Varsity Blues back in the day. Whipped Cream Bikini. Ali Varder, now of Landman fame, but she initially became famous for those of you who remember that scene when James Vanderbeek's character is propositioned by her in a whipped cream bikini. It's a great look. All right. Look, Buck, speaking of not great looks, right now there is a woman screaming incoherently outside the Virginia Supreme Court building. This is real. It is arguably spectacular as well. Cut 26.
0: This is our show, and I can't hear it. I don't think anyone can hear it. It's just some
2: screaming shame. The video is very funny. She is walking around on the sidewalk by herself, screaming shame at the building over the decision rendered by the Virginia Supreme Court. We've got a bunch of fun talkbacks. We'll hit those for you. It is the Friday edition of the program. Buck, you and I were talking about off air. This is what Democrats do to their base. They convince them of things that don't end up happening, and then those people lose their minds, and they're just walking around screaming on the streets like crazy people.
0: It's not a day that goes by without our one-year-old doing something so adorable and so cute that we want to capture it on video. The iPhone makes that easy, but you know how much fun it's going to be rewatching those videos with Carrie a few decades from now when her son is off at college or doing whatever he's doing? 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
15: I'm David Shea in the WoWo Newsroom. A Hancock County man will spend nearly 5 years in federal prison after pleading guilty to explosives and firearms charges. Federal prosecutors say investigators found homemade explosives, firearm silencers, and more than 30 guns during searches of a storage unit in Ottawa, Ohio, in a Findlay residence. The sentence also includes 3 years of supervised release.
16: News. I'm John Saucier. The tension simmering in the Middle East as U.S. forces are on exchange fire in the Strait of Hormuz. Secretary of State Marco Rubio telling reporters in Rome the U.S. needs to defend itself.
17: Only stupid countries don't shoot back when you're shot at, and we're not a stupid country.
16: Well, this comes after Secretary Rubio got together with Pope Leo XIV at the Vatican, highlighting their shared commitment to promoting peace and human dignity. It was a stronger than expected April jobs report, the U.S. economy adding 115,000 jobs last month. Kevin Hassett is director of the White House National Economic Council on the Fox News Channel with reaction.
18: The fact is that people still don't have faith that the golden age is upon us, that Trump policies are working, but it keeps showing up in the data. And it's really astonishing, like what record-setting numbers we're starting to see.
16: The unemployment rate remained unchanged. 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
20: Good morning from 21 Alive. I'm meteorologist Liz Braden with your forecast. As we go through the day, we'll see scattered rain arrive. Temperatures reach a high of 63 degrees with southwest winds about 5 miles per hour. Tonight, the rain moves out as temperatures drop down to 46. We'll kick off the weekend tomorrow, 73 on Saturday, with isolated late afternoon and evening showers. I'm meteorologist Liz Braden on WoWo 92.3 FM and 1190 AM.
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0: Pretty good here. Pretty good on the, that's the Chicago Bulls.
2: Listening to
0: anthem,
2: this,
0: right?
2: Yes, I was going to ask you if you remember where this became super iconic.
0: Yes.
2: Shooting guard, 6'6", North Carolina. A lot of you out there have heard this as the introduction for Michael Jordan and the Chicago Bulls. That was old school, but that's great.
0: Alan Parsons Project, who did that song? That's pretty cool. No, another one. VIP email from the best hype songs out there. VIP email from Jason. Here's a song when you absolutely have to kick ass. You're the Best Around by Joe Esposito, which was featured in the original Karate Kid. That is a great song. And you go right into the karate tournament when you hear that song. I don't care if you've seen that movie, which all of us have. You are ready to do the crane kick, which might be, by the way, the least effective martial arts technique ever devised. But going up on one leg and lifting your...
2: That's why it worked. Johnny had no idea what to do.
0: That's true.
2: Cobra Kai.
0: Totally threw him.
2: You want to watch you got like a 10 to 14 year old in the household and you want to watch a great show. It's a little bit for the 10 year old, a little bit risque early on, but my goodness, they will love it. It is such a good show. My kids, my boys were obsessed with it. Anyway, good suggestion there and a great VIP email from Jason. We got a ton of talkbacks, Buck. Do you want to play some of these talkbacks?
0: Absolutely. I would love to get into some of these talkbacks. Let's see. We have, let's start with C in Houston, Texas. Jeff, hit it.
4: Clay, the Supreme Court of Virginia has struck down this new map as unconstitutional, but the Supreme Court of the United States has ruled it constitutional everywhere else. Won't they do the same here?
2: No. So this is this is me getting into the legal weeds here. So what the Supreme Court ruled in the Louisiana Calais case is that you cannot redistrict based on race. You can redistrict based on partisan related issues. But the challenge is the Virginia Supreme Court ruled that the Virginia Constitution has been violated by the referendum that they put in place. In other words, this is not a U.S. constitutional issue that is being examined. This is a state constitutional issue. And generally speaking, the United States Supreme Court would defer to the interpretation of the Supreme Court of a state. Now, to be fair, in Colorado, Buck, as we talked about, the Colorado Supreme Court, people forget, ruled that Donald Trump's name couldn't be on the ballot because he had violated the U.S. Constitution. And therefore, I know this is getting in the weeds, but a lot of people have forgotten about this case. Therefore, he shouldn't be allowed to appear on the Colorado Supreme Court. But that was an interpretation of the United States Constitution that was misattributed by the Colorado Supreme Court. And that was the 9-0 decision that the United States Supreme Court said, you can't take Trump's name off the ballot. So this is diving into the weeds. The easiest way maybe to explain it, Buck, for people out there is this is a Virginia state constitutional violation. According to the Virginia Supreme Court, it does not implicate the United States Constitution in its ruling. I do not think that there is any likelihood at all that the United States Supreme Court is going to weigh in on Virginia state constitutional law.
0: Did you go into a similar legal monologue the first time you were trying to get Laura's phone number? Because, wow, let me tell you, the ladies out there right now are like, give me some more of that state versus federal constitutional analysis, baby.
2: I will say, I did meet my wife in law school, and she may have been impressed with my ability to analyze constitutional dicta. A little bit of legal humor there for you.
0: There you go.
2: On a Friday.
0: There you go. There
2: Allison
0: you go.
2: Allison in California. That's a little dad humor and lawyer humor all rolled into one. Don't question my dicta. Allison in California.
5: Hey, guys. Two quick things. Buck, you don't have to worry about losing your man card over an espresso martini. You've lost your man card a very long time ago. And two, you guys should definitely do a cruise. Rush did one. I went on a couple with Reason Foundation and I think the Weekly Standard, and they were a blast.
0: Well, first of all, it's very nice about the cruise. Can I just say, I feel like I was just in the grocery store with my shopping cart, and Allison just clotheslined me out of nowhere. You know, like, well, what happened there? I just didn't even explain. I get no way to try to regain man card. It just swiped and gone forever, Allison. That's harsh. Harsh.
2: It is tough to drink an espresso martini and look super masculine, I will say. Doesn't mean the drink isn't great. I'm, for instance, am a fan of sangrias. Nobody's ever seen a guy drinking a sangria and been like, that's a badass.
0: It depends. If your name is like Alonzo Alfonso and you have a shirt all the way unbuttoned down to your navel, then the sangria can be very masculine.
2: The cruise ship idea, they asked us a while back. They said, hey, would you guys be willing to do a show from a cruise? And I said, yes. Now, I want us to be within sight. I like the idea of a river cruise more than an ocean cruise.
0: Me too. And you just want a hantavirus-free cruise is really what you're at.
2: Now I get nervous because I've can you imagine if the Clay and Buck cruise had a hantavirus breakout and we're just unable to go back to land? That's my hell, is being on a boat that you cannot leave. I don't like going anywhere that I can't leave. Doesn't mean that I have to leave. I get a little bit claustrophobic with a boat is basically a floating prison. You can't leave. You can't jump off and swim to land. That's where they used to put them all the day. Back in the day, you know, Buck, the debtors' prisons were just boats offshore that they would put people in. You couldn't leave.
0: I've gone on a Revolutionary War kick lately for my reading list. I'm reading a biography of Ethan Allen. I've got a Samuel Adams biography that I'm about to dive into, Clay. And it's just a reminder to everybody. First of all, there were some moments with the British where, now the Patriot does a pretty good job of this, the movie, but we always think of the British were kind of like, oh, we'll meet you in the field of battle.
2: We'll put
0: bayonets on. Sometimes they're like, we're just going to kill all of you, you know,
2: and
0: like
2: burn down your entire city. I mean, that was a real thing. The Revolutionary War was way bloodier than people think.
0: Because we think of the weapons as outdated and the silly costumes, they were brutal. There was some really rough stuff that happened. Even like right after Bunker Hill, what the Redcoats did. Speaking of Revolutionary War era, I think people forget about, like, the worst thing imaginable was to be captured alive, actually, and put on one of the prison barges, which were just in the waters off of Manhattan and Brooklyn, essentially.
2: Yeah.
0: Right? The British had a major prison barge there, and you were essentially just left in abject squalor to slowly freeze and or starve and or, you know, succumb to whatever diseases were on that ship. I mean, it was almost a death sentence. It was horrible just to be on that ship. So it wasn't all tea and crumpets is what I'm saying. Wasn't all tea and crumpets.
2: New York listener, WOR, he's also teeing off on you, Buck. Cut E.
6: Hey, Clay and Buck. Men should only be drinking brown liquor and beer. The only clear liquor is the choice of the Marines is Everclear. That's the only clear liquor. Great day, man. Simplify.
2: That's a really, I appreciate the Marine call in. Vodka? I don't think that many people are like, hey, vodka's a total loser drink. Some tequilas are quite clear. In general, yes, Buck is a wuss for his drink choice, but I'm going to have to throw a little bit of flag here on the WOR.
0: Yeah, no, beer is super manly. If you want to elevate your estrogen levels, drink empty calories, and get man boobs. But other than that, beer is totally the fluid of masculinity.
2: You want to be the fat guy on the boat? I'm going to be the fat guy on the boat tomorrow in Miami. We are
0: going boating tomorrow. There's going to be some boating happening, which we're looking forward to. We did Larry, I think.
2: We have not played Larry yet.
0: We've not played Larry. F, Larry. Larry. Going once. Going twice. Oh, okay. Well, let's try G, Matt, in Minnesota.
7: Yeah, I agree with Buck. My thoughts on the alien thing is the same as my thoughts on the flat Earth thing. So let's say that tomorrow they prove that the Earth is flat. Okay, cool. I still got to go to work on Monday, and gas is still $4.30.
2: So you're saying
0: this is a bit of what I think is that even if the stuff that they're saying, it's a little bit of who cares. Like, okay, so there's some little blip on a screen that doesn't do anything that nobody knows about. There's a lot of stuff that we don't understand, as I was saying before.
2: Well, you know, I think if we find out that alien life exists, the first question that is of paramount importance is it benevolent alien life that is just going to observe us from afar, or is there potential of alien life deciding to impact in some way our own life? I think that's the number one question you would have. If it's just some sort of advanced species that is occasionally observing us, then that's different than, hey, this is something that the government has in some way interacted with or we have had communication with.
0: Do I think we might find, like, on an asteroid somewhere, some kind of bacteria or single-celled organism? Sure, maybe. And will people be like, oh my gosh, like extraterrestrial life? Until there's little green men running around going beep, beep, beep, beep, beep, and have like little laser guns and stuff, I don't really care. I'm just here to tell you the truth. I don't really care, you know? Until all the aliens show up looking like Sydney Sweeney, you're not really going to get that much out of me. I don't really care.
2: Well, first of all, I am in favor of alien life interacting with us if they look like Sydney Sweeney. In fact, that may be one way to get our birth rate up. Larry in Ohio is now with us. News Radio 640 WHLO.
8: Hey, Clay, it's Larry from Ohio. If you're drinking a James Bond martini, then yes, you lose man points because he's drinking it shaken, not stirred. And so he's diluting the gin with the broken ice, and it's a weaker, wimpier martini.
2: I didn't expect for James Bond to be attacked.
0: I know. I think someone just swiped James Bond's man card there. Is that what just happened?
2: If anybody deserves the man card, I think it would be James Bond. But yes, evidently, unless we're misunderstanding Larry.
0: We didn't know that Larry from Ohio was such an Odd Job fan, but he was rooting for Odd Job the whole time, apparently. That's what we learned.
2: Goldfinger, very different outcome if Larry from Ohio had the script in his hands. All right, let's see. I'm going to tell you about Cozy Earth. It is Mother's Day. Let me give you a little bit of an APB. If you didn't know, Mother's Day is Sunday. Mother's Day is Sunday. Let me repeat this a couple of different times. Mother's Day is Sunday. You guys need to be on top of the fact that Mother's Day is coming up on Sunday. With that in mind, if you are desperate right now, you need to go to CozyEarth.com and check out CozyEarth.com. 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
2: Welcome back in, Clay Travis, Buck Sexton Show. Oh my God, we got so many loaded lines here right now. Let's run through really quickly. Each of you get 30 seconds. Let's see, Eric in Aspen, Colorado. Not a bad place to be. Hey. Thanks for listening to us, Eric.
14: That's not too bad of a place to be. We're still building stuff like crazy over here, but the songs that really get me going, like as far as the sports game goes or whatever, Dire Straits, Money for Nothing.
2: Hmm. I need to hit, thank you for the call. People are going to be so mad at me. That does not immediately register with me as a song that I can even think of what it sounds like. Now, I'm not great with song names. Do you have somebody on the team can pull that?
15: Money for Nothing, Chicks for Free, I believe, is how it goes. So
2: I need to hear that if we can play it in the background at some point. Inner Sandman, I know this one. This is a great call. Jay in Utah.
16: Yeah, Inner Sandman is one I'll turn on every time before a basketball game. I love that song by Metallica.
2: Thank you, Jay in Utah. That is a perfect example of a great one. Sandstorm. Some of the teams run on to the Sandstorm, which is pretty great. Trevor in Alabama.
17: Real drink down here in Alabama? Moonshine. That'll put some hair on your chest right there.
2: So, Trevor, all you drink is moonshine?
17: Oh, I drink some moonshine, especially when it's warm in the cold season.
2: Look, I'm from Tennessee. We drink a lot. There's a lot of moonshine here, Buck. And thank you for the call, Trevor.
15: I love Trevor from Alabama, man. That
2: you know, the
15: awesome
2: song Rocky Top, awesome, which is one of the great all-time songs, for certainly association with any state. I would say Country Roads. I know it's technically not West Virginia, but John Denver. Rocky Top for Tennessee. Is this a song in the background that I didn't know? Okay, play that a little bit louder, please.
15: It's going to take a second. It's a long buildup. It's going to take a minute.
2: I don't
15: ahead.
2: Know this. No one's going to trust me anymore. I don't know this song, I don't think. Unless there's some moment where it actually gets going. This is what this guy wants to run out to?
15: It builds up, but this would not be my choice because you got to hang out for like 3 minutes before anything happens.
2: I mean, did he lose every game? This is what I would play in the visitor locker room if I was trying to psych him down.
15: This is what you listen to alone in the car in the parking lot after you get your ass kicked.
2: Is he trying to make
15: she doesn't want to go out anymore?
2: Yeah, is he trying to make the whole team cry together? I mean, I don't even know what's going on. This is the worst hype song of all time. I wish you only have any hype.
15: Here we go. It's coming. It's about to drop. A couple more minutes.
2: I'm telling you, the game's over by the time. This is the one. Come back Monday. Maybe you'll be fired up enough to play in a game.
15: Here you go.
2: This is what your Knicks have been listening to for 40 years, Buck. This is why they've never won a series until now. Okay. Now I recognize this, but it took 4 minutes to get there. You got to skip the whole intro.
15: Yeah, it wouldn't It's a little too slow for my taste on this one. Who else we got here? By the way, Enter the Sandman. It's a little intense. You know, it's like scaring the children away. That song. You know, it's like.
2: It's kind of intense to run on the field. They're modern day gladiators, Buck. They're trying to scare the women and children away. There's not chicks on the football field, except for cheerleaders. Sorry to the cheerleaders. Also to that Minnesota woman that I thought was a man. Tough one.
13: Speaking truth and having fun. 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
4: Another ceasefire plan. I'm Carmen Roberts, Fox News. As the U.S. anticipates a response from Iran on a proposed peace plan, the White House makes a surprise announcement. President Trump says Russia and Ukraine have agreed to his request for a three-day ceasefire starting tomorrow.
5: And the dates are very interesting as we pull up the Truth Social here. May 9th, May 10th, and May 11th. And that's interesting because that is around Victory Day for Russia. Of course, Vladimir Putin is going to want to have a big military parade. It also goes on to say that it will include a suspension of all kinetic activity, also a prisoner swap of 1,000 prisoners. We haven't seen a number like that for a while, 1,000 prisoners from each country.
4: Fox's Aisha Hosni reporting. And as that war takes a possible break, the U.S. expects Iran to respond to a peace plan, even as fighting flared again today.
6: This time targeting several empty, very large crude containers, ships that were trying to break the blockade and head to Iranian ports. Yesterday, three U.S. guided missile destroyers were transiting the Strait of Hormuz when they came under attack from Iranian missiles and drones. CENTCOM says none of the U.S. warships were hit, but they had to take evasive measures and shoot down the incoming threat.
4: Fox's Jennifer Griffin. The Virginia Supreme Court today shot down a voter-approved Democratic redistricting plan.
7: The ruling is a huge blow to Democrats who had hoped to redraw the maps before November's, giving them more power in the Commonwealth. Republicans saw the outcome of the vote as a huge setback, but today's ruling changes everything.
4: Fox's Mark Meredith. And earlier, California also got voters to approve a redistricting map. And yesterday, Republicans in Tennessee enacted a new House map that carves up a majority black district in Memphis. Democratic State Rep. Heidi Campbell says it will be litigated. 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
27: Cloudy and 58 degrees. I'm David Shea in the WoWo Newsroom. 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An early morning crash in Eastern Allen County left one person dead and another hospitalized.
28: Allen County Sheriff's Officers say the crash happened at about 5:30 this morning on Old U.S. 24 between Berwick and Webster Roads near Woodlawn High School. One person was pronounced dead at the scene. A second victim was taken to the hospital critically injured. Authorities have not released what led up to the collision as the investigation continues. Brian Ford, WoWo News.
27: And Indiana's Attorney General sued Roblox and Discord, saying they failed to protect kids from predators and harmful content. 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
27: far as crashes, two going on right now. First one's going to be in the 12,500 block of Aboye Center. Second one's going to be at Clinton and Barry. So our slowdowns due to that crash, we do have some congestion at Clinton and Main, and then 9:30 both directions as you approach Maple Crest. 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
8: Good morning from 21 Alive. I'm meteorologist Liz Braden with your forecast. As we go through the day, we'll see scattered rain arrive. Temperatures reach a high of 63 degrees with southwest winds about 5 miles per hour. Tonight, the rain moves out as temperatures drop down to 46. We'll kick off the weekend tomorrow, 73 on Saturday, with isolated late afternoon and evening showers. I'm meteorologist Liz Braden on Whoa 92.3 FM and 1190 AM.
27: Thanks, Liz. Cloud and 58 degrees. 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
4: And good afternoon. Thank you for tuning in to The Burning Truth. I am your host, Casey Hendrickson, live in Fort Wayne for an event. Looking forward to meeting some of you folks tonight. It is Friday. That means that we will have some of your listener texts. I know that we did some of that yesterday as a result of the live stream being the final one for the next week or so. But we will still do the typical Friday texts, especially after the Town Hall event in Fort Wayne for my Fort Wayne audience yesterday. I'm sure that some of you want to weigh in on that, as I know it was sold out and a lot of you were guests over there. We do have a lot of updates, and I'm going to do something a little unusual. I'm going to play you an entire segment from Glenn Beck's radio program, and I'm going to do that for very, very good reasons, and I hope that you will stick around and possibly listen to that, because if you don't, I think you're going to be missing an awful lot, and it goes into something that this show and others has been talking about for many, many years, and it's just ramping up and continuing to get worse. And with the advent of technology, I mean, let's be honest, it's getting harder and harder to spot fakes. It's getting harder and harder to spot propaganda. And we're going to cover all of that stuff today. So probably only the last hour will be text messages today. But, send me text messages, 866-71-TRUTH. Be happy to take them. So the first thing that we got to start with is the word got out early today. Iranian Foreign Minister Abbas Araghchi declared that the Strait of Hormuz is, quote, completely open after the implementation of a U.S.-mediated ceasefire that paused Israeli operations in Lebanon. Of course, Trump praised the Israeli and Lebanese contingent. They met together in D.C. That's the first time they've met in a very, very long time. I don't remember all of the specifics about that, but I heard it earlier today. And so, I mean, this is huge. And there's a lot of people been very critical of Israel since the ceasefire. And by the way, some of that is very justified. But there is other components that have to be analyzed here. The ceasefire goes into effect, and Iran launches missiles at Israel after the ceasefire. And the American media is not really doing a whole bunch to tell you that. Now, Iran claims that there was a communication issue because, you know, we blew up their entire communication infrastructure. So, plausible. But it also is something that routinely happens in ceasefires. But Iran says that it was accidental. They didn't know. And the missiles were fired at Israel because the messages didn't get to them in time. All right. Maybe they should have negotiated the time in the ceasefire so that way they could get the messaging out to their personnel, but whatever. I know what's really going on. I think most of you do, too. The United States and Israel then maintained very clearly that Lebanon was not a part of the ceasefire. Now, it was one of the 10 points that Iran had, but we didn't agree to it. Iran says that that was a part of the ceasefire. The U.S. and Israel both said no. Israel said, all right, we got a ceasefire with Iran. We can focus our efforts on Hezbollah in Lebanon, and that's what we'll do. And they did. So there was some bombing, things like that happened. There's actually a pretty compelling video that showed a journalist almost getting blown up. But then something else kind of happened. President Trump, he called Israel and he said, listen, kind of the spirit of this thing is that all of this stops, right? And you're not really helping the case here. And so Israel

0: says, all right, we'll back off, we'll stop. And then later on in the day, and as we're covering this on the show, it's like all in real time. We're sitting here, we're going, okay, this morning he said, Netanyahu said he would back off, and now he's saying he's not going to back off. And then that night, massive, excuse me, very dry in here, massive bombing campaign in Lebanon. And everybody is like, wait a minute. Trump called Netanyahu, said, please back off. The spirit of the ceasefire has got a hold here. Netanyahu says, all right, we will. And then he says, no, we won't. And then this massive bombing campaign happens. Now, what was left out of American and Western media coverage of that is that there was an attempted coup of the Lebanese government. The Lebanese government doesn't really want to fight with Israel. Remember, Hezbollah is a separate entity within Lebanon. Lebanon's friendly to Hezbollah. Hezbollah's friendly with Lebanon. Hezbollah has people in government. But generally speaking, the Lebanese government really doesn't want any part of any of this. They're kind of stuck in the middle. So there's a component here that has really not been analyzed, hasn't really been looked at. There apparently was an attempted coup or a plot for a coup nationwide by Hezbollah. And Israel killed it. Now, Israel kills that coup. And all of a sudden, here's what happens. Israel stops bombing Lebanon, and Lebanon wants to have a meeting with Israel. Which to me tells me there's a bit of truth to what we had heard about this potential coup, and the Lebanese government is willing to work with Israel now. And when the coup was put down, Israel was willing to work with Lebanon. So that doesn't get covered. And it's a little frustrating, but again, par for the course for American and Western media. They only cover the narrative that they like. So they have this meeting. It goes well. They announce a ceasefire. And again, I don't know if it's going to hold. And Hezbollah is not a part of it, right? So this is between Israel and Lebanon. And you got to kind of get Hezbollah to go along with it. And Hezbollah's rogue. So, I mean, they'll do what they want to do. Yeah, they've got people in the government, but it's really not. The government of Lebanon is not Hezbollah. Does that make sense? So if this holds, it'll kind of be a miracle. Trump celebrated it, said that he's working on his 10th conflict to resolve peacefully, that sort of thing. And I mean, that's basically his record. So you have this whole thing happening. And then this morning, you get Iran going straight up Hormuz's open. Now, that's part of it. Okay, that's part of it. And Iran did say that it was a U.S. brokered peace, because it was. It was Trump that got Israel and Lebanon together. But you still have additional components here, including what President Trump said when he confirmed that the strait was open and what the deal is now. And there's some interesting things that have kind of come out of all of this. This may be over very, very soon. It could be a stall tactic. It could be a whole host of things. Intelligence reports have China apparently being willing to send supplies to Iran. And specifically, they talked about radar and anti-aircraft, which is kind of funny because China sent Iran their latest and greatest, which was supposed to detect our stealth aircraft. Turns out it did not. And it's been a massive embarrassment for China. But this could be a stall tactic. So we have to analyze. We got to look at it. We got to have, you know, some patience here for the peace process. But the president had some very interesting things to say. And we're not getting a ton of rebuffing from the Iranians. A little bit, but not a ton. So there might be some hope here before we head into the weekend. Casey Hendrickson, you're listening to The Burning Truth. You can follow me on X, on Instagram. I had a really funny comment kind of blow up on the Hodge twins today on Instagram. And, of course, Substack, at Casey the host. That is C-A-S-E-Y. More coming up on The Burning Truth.
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0: And good afternoon. Thank you for tuning in to the Burning Truth. I am your host, Casey Hendrickson. All right. So Iran announces that the Strait of Hormuz is fully open and ready for a full passage. Keep in mind, we are blockading the blockade, which is essentially... Our blockade says, hey, any ship that goes in or out of Iranian ports, yeah, you're not getting out of the strait. And China has sent a bunch of ships over there. A bunch of those ships had to get turned around because the U.S. is like, yeah, we're going to turn you into a reef. So they turned around. Now, when you start to look at really how the strategy was designed to work, it was honestly very good. You can tell that the DEI brass in the military is not running this operation anymore. So then, a little bit later on in the day, President Trump announced Friday morning that the Strait of Hormuz is in fact open. He confirmed what Iran said. So he wrote this on Truth Social. He goes, Iran has just announced that the Strait of Iran is fully open and ready for full passage. I think he did that on purpose, but I don't know. A few minutes later, Trump posted that the strait was completely open and ready for business and full passage. Now, this is interesting because you have a ceasefire, but you still had this, Iran is keeping the strait closed. They're only letting friendly ships go. There's tolls. There's that whole thing. And so we, again, blockaded the blockade. Basically, no ships going in or out of Iranian ports. Everybody else is free to go through the strait. Iran's out there going, we don't know where we left all of our mines, so we don't really know what to do here. And the U.S. had already sent two ships over to start demining operations, and they have been doing that. Now, since Monday, the United States has maintained a blockade of ships connected to Iranian commerce. Trump added on Friday that the naval blockade will remain in full force and effect as it pertains to Iran only until such time as our transaction with Iran is 100% complete. This process should go very quickly in that most of the points are already negotiated. Friendly reminder, the negotiations fell apart after about 21 hours. The vice president gave an update and said they've agreed to most, but they haven't agreed to a couple of our red lines, primarily around nuclear. Then Iran immediately went out there and was saying that they have a right to enrich and all of that stuff all over social media. So when this got announced today and Iran's like, the Strait of Hormuz is fully open, and Trump goes, yeah, it is. And people are like, wait a minute, hold on a second. Does that mean that Iran is able to now make money? And Trump said, no, because our blockade of Iran is still in effect until we actually settle things. So that's where that kind of left out. Now, we've got some more details here that we'll get into, but I wanted to kind of bring up a couple of other points because there was some information that came out that said Europe is 6 weeks away from running out of jet fuel as it is heading into the summer tourist season. So they're running out of gas, okay? Now, they've sent a bunch of ships over to the United States so we can get gas. The Saudis have opened up the pipeline that avoids the Strait of Hormuz, but it takes time to get all of that stuff up and running and logistics and everything else kind of involved. So we still have to wait for that if you're in Europe. It doesn't affect us any, but just pointing out that Europe is like, eh, you know, we're kind of running out of gas here. The other thing is apparently Iran can continue for like two more weeks. That's the assessment that I saw. About two more weeks before they have to cut output for their oil and their operations. So Iran can still maintain kind of what they need for like a couple more weeks before they actually have to start dialing things back. Okay, so keep that in mind. Then we start having additional updates throughout the day. Trump says Iran agreed to everything, including the reopening of the Strait of Hormuz and not enriching uranium. So this is what he said today. Now, all of this stuff was this morning. This afternoon, Trump said they have agreed to everything. Trump made the comments on News Nation's Kelly Meyer, who called the president after he announced the reopening of the Strait of Hormuz, declaring that the United States will retrieve enriched uranium from sites bombed in Operation Midnight Hammer last June. Now, this means, if what the president is saying is true and accurate, this means that we, our people, will go into Iran and we will recover that material. And I have no doubt that there will be attempts by Iran to steal it and do that, whatever, but this is not a scenario in which we're relying on Iran to do it or relying on a third party. This is basic. We're going to go do it as I understand it now. Okay, this is preliminary. This could all change. So Kelly Meyer posted and just spoke with the president on the phone from Las Vegas. He had a rally in Las Vegas talking about no tax on tips. He's in my hometown. And I asked him about the stream of True Social posts that he has been sharing. And I got right to the point. I asked the president if Iran agreed to stop enriching uranium. Trump said yes. Now, this is huge because that's the red line that we have. It's not the only one, but it's the biggest one. And it's the one that Iran was not going along with, which for the uninitiated, the black pillars, if you will, you don't need to enrich uranium for research purposes, for power, and for medical. You can import it. Countries that already produce uranium and enrich uranium, rather than keeping it around, they sell it. And it can be used for peaceful purposes all over the world. Iran has already, at least on two, maybe three occasions over the past 20 years, they have been offered free nuclear power. Actually, excuse me, three times, because they were just offered free nuclear power right before this all popped off. They have declined every single one. And when you enrich uranium to 60%, that is beyond any peaceful purpose for uranium, period, end of story. Unless, of course, you operate a nuclear submarine, which last I checked, Iran has 3D printed diesel subs that are a joke. They like to sell it on the internet. I actually, because they posted, like, we have our mini subs out there. Have mini subs, let me ask you this question. Have mini subs ever worked for any country that has ever used them? The answer is no. Every country that has used them was either trying to conduct some kind of a clandestine operation that failed miserably or didn't have a real budget and it did not work out. The most successful entity that has ever used mini subs on this planet is the Mexican drug cartels. And they're not that successful. So keep that in mind. But she said that, yep, they told me that they agreed to stop enriching uranium. They agreed to everything. Yes. Are you surprised? I asked, are you surprised? He told me, I'm not surprised by anything. Then he said, I'll see you later. And the call ended. So Trump's position as of about an hour ago is Iran has agreed to anything or everything. And this thing is basically done. That doesn't mean it is. That's just what the president told reporters today. More coming up on The Burning Truth.
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15: Cloudy and 59 degrees. Off the world, famous WOWO fire escape. Good afternoon, I'm David Shea in the WOWO newsroom. In our top local stories, Fort Wayne police are closing in on answers after a deadly pedestrian crash earlier this spring.
16: Detectives impounded a vehicle connected to a hit-and-run that killed 62-year-old Amanda Green on April 29th along East Rudisill Boulevard. Investigators say Green was struck while walking, and they're now reviewing evidence as that case continues to develop. Police haven't announced any arrests yet. 21 7 Live reports that Green's family is publicly urging the driver to come forward as the investigation continues. Brian Ford, WoWo News.
15: And the FBI said scammers are posing as agents and convincing victims to move money into fraudulent, safe accounts. Investigators said the callers often use stolen personal information to sound convincing. 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
17: News, I'm John Saucier. The tension simmering in the Middle East as U.S. forces are on exchange fire in the Strait of Hormuz. Secretary of State Marco Rubio telling reporters in Rome the U.S. needs to defend itself.
18: Only stupid countries don't shoot back when you're shot at, and we're not a stupid country.
17: Well, this comes after Secretary Rubio got together with Pope Leo XIV at the Vatican, highlighting their shared commitment to promoting peace and human dignity. It was a stronger than expected April jobs report, the U.S. economy adding 115,000 jobs last month. Kevin Hassett is director of the White House National Economic Council on the Fox News Channel with reaction.
19: The fact is that people still don't have faith that the golden age is upon us, that Trump policies are working, but it keeps showing up in the data. And it's really astonishing, like what record-setting numbers we're starting to see.
17: The unemployment rate remained unchanged. 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
15: 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As far as crashes, we're looking pretty good right now. No crashes to report. As far as slowdowns, at 930 both directions as you approach Maple Crest and then 469 northbound as you approach exit 21. A little bit of congestion there. Other than that, the interstates and highways look pretty good. But if you see something, text us at 447-1190 or call the tip line at 447-NEWS. That's 447-6397.
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21: From 21 Alive, I'm meteorologist Michael Morinelli. A few light showers are still in store through the rest of the afternoon as temperatures stay into the upper 50s or low 60s under mostly cloudy skies. We could see a little bit of morning fog tomorrow before high temperatures are back up into the 70s for the first time since earlier in the week. I'm meteorologist Michael Morinelli on WoWo 92.3 FM and 1190 AM.
15: Thanks, Michael. Cloudy and 59 degrees. 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
0: I don't know why people get so mad at me when I show up in Fort Wayne and I tell them that I'm doing an event and they're like, "We didn't know you were doing an event. We want tickets." It's not that kind of an event. Now, if you want to know, I will tell you. Remember that little thing that we did, a little ditty? You might have heard of it. It's called Penny Pitch. And there was a little option for you to win dinner with me, though I could not for the life of me understand why you would want to waste your evening with me. But nonetheless, what's that? No, you're not going. Dave's like, "Am I going? Do I have to? Did I get roped into this?" No, you didn't. You didn't. You're not a part of it. You're out of it, buddy. You're good. Although, I mean, I could probably get you over there if you wanted to. We'll sit you in the small, uncomfortable chair that is too large to be ignored, right next to us, and then you can have a beer or two.
4: Booster chair.
0: Yeah, the booster chair. That's what it's called. If you know, you know. If somebody's laughing right now, you might want to have a very fun conversation with them, not at work, not in front of children. But anyway, so I don't know why they would want to bid on that, but they did, and they won, and so we get to go have dinner with these wonderful people now. So that's why I'm here. So don't feel bad, okay?
4: What's that? I won the bid.
0: You won it?
4: I won the auction.
0: Dave's like, "I won the auction." You could have done that for free, brother. I know, it's not Dave, but no, I'm looking forward to it. It's going to be a blast. So John's going to be there. Josh is going to be there. I'm going to be there. It's going to be awesome. So I'm looking forward to it. And just as an update, because I do this thing called Pass the Mic, and it's been a long time since I've done Pass the Mic, and there's several different reasons for that. Pass the Mic is a live show that I do that is like 2 hours long in front of a live studio audience at some establishment where I liquor you up and ply your applause with tacos or something. And there has been a lot of conversation about why has it been so long since you've done this? You used to do 4 a year. It's been like half a year. What's going on? And my response to that is, well, there's several things that have kind of happened that necessitated us kind of moving away from how we did it before, but I want to move it around, and I want to bring it to the Fort Wayne area and everywhere in between. So I want to go from Michiana in between Fort Wayne area. Not going to Ohio, folks. Maybe in a couple of years. Not right now. I know, you poor Ohio people are like, "Come on, man. Talk radio here in Ohio sucks." I know. But those of us in the industry know. There's a couple of good ones there, but they're hard to find. So I'm hoping to bring something like that. And when that happens, like, we will announce that. We'll promote it. It'll be a whole thing. And you just come out. Usually get discounts on food, discounts on drinks. You get to see me do stuff and say stuff and make a fool of myself. But the big thing is there's a big audience interaction component to it, where you and I just get to kind of banter with each other for like an hour. So I do a show for an hour, you and I banter for like an hour, and it's a lot of fun. So I'd like to bring that to Fort Wayne. So we're working on it. We've talked about several different options and locations and things like that. So just stay tuned, okay? I want to do a lot more events in Fort Wayne. My schedule personally has been, Dave, Victor, John, everybody can attest, it has been less than accommodating to my staff. And they're not my staff, but like station staff, FedMed staff. I have been very busy. And a lot of that is extracurriculars with the kiddos and things like that. So it's less about not wanting to do it and more about just finding the time where it works to travel and all of that stuff. So we're working on it, though. And it's summertime coming up, so we're going to make sure that we have some options for you. And we do have a date for the meetup. For those of you who do the meetup, joining the Discord server is going to be the way for you to get at the meetup. We do two meetups a year, a warm weather and a cold weather. And warm weather one is upcoming. So, although I think it's supposed to be the cold weather one, we just delayed it until it was warmer because the last time it was really, really, really, really cold. And shooting guns in the cold is cool and all, but not for long. So, the meetups are a blast. All right, enough about me. Some additional stuff that we have about the Strait of Hormuz in Iran today. Breaking news right before the show. Trump said that NATO has now called him and they want to help with the Strait of Hormuz. Excuse me? You want to do what? Didn't we ask you to help us with the Strait of Hormuz a while ago? Pretty sure that international shipping and energy supplies and things like that wouldn't have been a problem if you had just done what we asked you to do. Isn't that something? Okay, so this show has basically adopted this wonderful British lady on the news at Talk TV in Britain. Her name is Alex Phillips. And we played a rant of hers on the show. And the audience fell in love with her and started following her online. And several times people have like reached out to me like, is she in danger? Like, Britain can throw her in prison for the stuff that she is saying. And the good news is, she's okay. Because she's on a news channel that is very popular, she's probably getting away with saying a lot more than the average Brit would be able to say. By the way, major update on a Scottish story we told you about. We'll do that today. And she has just been on an absolute tear. Alex Phillips, you need to follow this woman if you're at all interested in what's happening in Europe. They're amazing. But Talk TV in general is pretty good anyway. But I was watching one of their clips that they just had here recently. Did you know that the British have to borrow a naval warship from Germany just to do operations in the Strait of Hormuz? To my British friends out there, and I know several of you are in the audience who have immigrated to the United States, and I love talking to you on a regular basis about stuff in your homeland, but what has happened to your country? The once greatest naval power in human history now has, a dozen warfighting ships? And you have to borrow vessels from Germany? Britain has to borrow vessels from Germany. Bismarck, anybody? Is there the hood? Does the hood still exist in the British Navy? I don't know. You have to borrow a ship from Germany just to be able to do stuff to protect your own people outside of the Strait of Hormuz. That's really embarrassing. Like, that's more embarrassing than Justin Trudeau being your prime minister, knowing that he wore blackface a bunch. That's really, really embarrassing. Knowing that he's dating a woman who has sexually assaulted several people, including underage boys. Really, really embarrassing. So, NATO calling and going, we want to help with the Strait of Hormuz now. Yeah. I think that whole toll conversation that Trump had with the press, which I told you what I thought was happening there, is he was basically telling Europe, like, okay, well, you know, you didn't want to help with the Strait of Hormuz, so we'll charge you now. We had to do it alone, so we'll charge you money if you go through. So the European Union is going to run out of jet fuel here. What did they say, 2 weeks? Was that what it was? 2 weeks, I think I said earlier. Maybe 2 months, I don't remember. 2 weeks, I think, yeah. So they're running out of jet fuel. They're now having to come to the United States to get gas. It's either the United States or it's going to be Russia. And we just finally have got them to start moving away from Russia on gas. Now they want to help. All of a sudden, when your backs are against the wall, you want to help? So here's what President Trump said he told them. He said he told NATO to stay away, calling them as useless as a paper tiger. I hope this NATO thing gets sorted out, but it only gets sorted out if NATO fixes their act. They are the petulant, back-talking child right now who needs to be grounded and or swatted. But you give them that stern warning like, hey, you're being a jerk right now? Change the attitude. That conversation, you know, I have this conversation like 20 times a week with my kids. You're being a jerk right now. Change the attitude. It's now up to NATO to change the attitude. Now, you could say this is NATO trying to change their attitude, but you could also say it's too little, too late. And, you're only changing your attitude because you're out of gas for your planes. And you have to borrow a ship from Germany. How embarrassing for you. Honestly. You know, you got German live streamers now walking through major parks in their cities, and they are filming all of these foreign migrants who are, how should I say this? I'll be getting accused of being a racist anyway. Distinctly not German. Little different complexion than your average Deutschlander. And they're all harassing people in these parks. And all I can say, like, every time I see this stuff, and occasionally I'll comment on it, it's like, we really miss our allies. And I mean that. We really miss our allies. We liked it when you were willing to fight the good fight. We liked it when you were willing to stand up for your culture. We liked it when we had reliable partners, both economically and strategically. And you reaped far more rewards from that than we ever did. But Americans were willing to lay down their lives for all of you. And right now, like, none of you are worth it. And you've got a president looking you right in the eye and saying, none of you are worth it. So NATO allegedly has started to plan a future without the United States, which they should be doing, because that might very well happen. It very well could happen. Save us a ton of money, by the way. And maybe if they plot that future, they'll realize we really can't do this without them. Kind of like the United Nations, who's running around going, listen, the United Nations is going to collapse unless we start getting the United States to pay its bill. And the U.S. is like, why should we pay you anything? We've been paying the bill for a very long time, and you don't have anybody else paying the bill, and you keep putting these despotic dictators on human rights councils and other. They just did it again the other day. It's like stupid nonsense. Like, why should we pay you? So Trump told NATO to go pound sand. He said, I told them to stay away unless they just want to load up their ships with oil. They were useless when needed, a paper tiger. President Donald J. Trump. He approved that message. Got more coming up. You're tuned in to The Burning Truth.
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0: And And good afternoon. Thank you for tuning in to The Burning Truth. I am your host, Casey Hendrickson. So one more detail, and then we'll move on. And I really do, I have to play you a segment from Glenn Beck's radio show. Not now, later. Sorry. I said that in a way that Dave was like, now? No, not now. I will in the next hour, though. And I need you to understand, I'm going to tell you that this is an extremely important piece for you to listen to. I'll give you some additional history and information kind of surrounding what's happening. But I'm going to take the unprecedented step of playing an entire segment of the Glenn Beck radio program because I think it's that important. And he deserves all of the credit because it's his show, and I don't want to steal anything, and I don't want to be accused of stealing anything, so I'm being very upfront. I hate it when people who are have other radio shows or websites steal my stuff and don't give me credit. It drives me nuts. Mostly all of you local news channels who steal my stories. But I do want to give him all the credit here. That's going to be probably at the beginning of the 4 o'clock hour. You really want to listen to it. In addition to that, we will discuss what happened at the town hall with Liz Brown and Darren Vogt yesterday. And I want your feedback. For those of you who were there, who were at the WoWo town hall, how did it go? How do you think it happened? Or not happened. That sounds weird. How do you think it went for either candidate? Were you swayed one way or another? Was one candidate more compelling than the other candidate? Did you learn anything? Send me a text message at 866-TRUTH, 71-TRUTH, 866-71-TRUTH. Sorry, I've been driving all day. 866-71-TRUTH. Very curious as to what the Allen County reaction to that town hall yesterday was. Because I prefer town halls over debates. And so this is, you know, a very interesting thing. I'm glad that the candidates agreed to it. And I'm proud that WoWo put it on, and I'm glad that everybody was, you know, Kayla and everybody was there. I think it's a great service, but I am genuinely curious as to your reaction if you were there, like how that went. What was your takeaway from it? 866-71-TRUTH. We'll read those in probably the 5 o'clock hour. President Trump did push back on a report that the United States and Iran may include a proposal that would see Washington release $20 billion in frozen Iranian funds. He said, nope, not going to happen. He's not doing that. So he has rejected that. And that was supposed to be, according to the report, is a cash for uranium deal. And Trump says, no, they're going to give us the uranium or they die. I'm paraphrasing, but that's basically what the orange man said. Okay. And I say orange man very affectionately because I think he's been a pretty good president. Not perfect, but pretty good. More coming up on The Burning Truth.
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2: But
3: will it last? I'm Carmen Roberts, Fox News. President Trump announced a short time ago that Russia and Ukraine have agreed to his request for a three-day ceasefire. But nearly every temporary truce between the two warring nations has quickly collapsed. Fox's Aisha Hosni says the president posted online the truce will start tomorrow.
14: May 9th, May 10th, and May 11th. And that's interesting because that is around Victory Day for Russia. Of course, Vladimir Putin is going to want to have a big military parade. So it sounds like that's something that he was very interested in securing a ceasefire during that time.
3: President Trump says the 3 days will allow for the transfer of 2,000 Russian and Ukrainian prisoners of war. In the Middle East, the U.S. strikes at four tankers trying to break the blockade, even as the White House awaits Iran's response to a peace proposal.
15: We're expecting a response from them. We'll see what the response entails.
3: Secretary of State Marco Rubio telling reporters in Rome.
15: The hope is it's something that it can put us into a serious process of negotiation. Obviously, we've seen the reporting overnight that Iran has established or trying to establish some agency that's going to control traffic in the straits. That would be very problematic. That would actually be unacceptable.
3: And the U.S. State Department says it is arranging for a repatriation flight for the safe return of American passengers aboard the Dutch cruise ship impacted by a hantavirus outbreak.
16: The MV Hondius, the site of a deadly hantavirus outbreak with more than 140 passengers and crew on board, is expected to reach a Spanish island off the coast of West Africa this weekend. 17 of those on board are Americans. At least 3 passengers have died and several others are sick.
3: Fox's Tanya J. Powers. And the Virginia Supreme Court erases a voter-approved Democratic redistricting plan, saying lawmakers violated procedure when placing the amendment on the ballot. 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
18: Rainy and 58 degrees. I'm David Shea in the WOWO Newsroom. 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The FBI and the banking industry are warning the public about a rise in sophisticated scams involving people posing as federal agents.
19: Officials say scammers are using personal information gathered from the dark web and data brokers to sound convincing when they contact their victims. The scam also begins with somebody claiming to be from the FBI, telling the victim their bank account's been compromised. Investigators say the caller pressures victims to act quickly and transfer money into what they say is a safe account. The FBI, though, says those accounts actually belong to the scammers. The agencies received nearly 200,000 complaints related to spoofing and phishing scams last year. Officials remind you the FBI would never call and demand money transfers or immediate payments. John Simney, WOWO News.
18: And a deadly crash in eastern Allen County killed one person and seriously injured another early Friday morning on Old U.S. 24 near Woodburn. The cause is still unknown. 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As far as crashes, two going on right now. First one's going to be at Airport Expressway and Winchester. Second one's going to be at Covington and Hadley. as for slowdowns, still 930 both directions as you approach Maple Crest, and then both directions on 27 as you approach Rue du Soleil. That's going to be primarily southbound 27. 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
4: From 21 Alive, I'm meteorologist Michael Morinelli. A few light showers are still in store through the rest of the afternoon as temperatures stay into the upper 50s or low 60s under mostly cloudy skies. We could see a little bit of morning fog tomorrow before high temperatures are back up into the 70s for the first time since earlier in the week. I'm meteorologist Michael Morinelli on WoWo 92.3 FM and 1190 AM.
18: Thanks, Michael. Cloudy and 58 degrees. 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
3: Good afternoon. Thank you for tuning in to The Burning Truth. I'm your host, Casey Hendrickson. I'm going to do something a little unusual. I'm going to play you a segment from another radio show's program. Now, luckily, Glenn Beck is on most of my affiliate stations, and it's not going to cause any corporate headaches, but he had one of the more important segments, I think, that has been done in radio in recent memory. And it may not seem that way to a lot of people, but when you've been talking about it for as long as I have, when you've been talking about it for as long as he has and other people have, it means a little bit more. And since a lot of you are kind of new and maybe you're just looking at listening to talk radio and the news because of the conflict and some of the economic stuff that's going on and you're just trying to make sense of it, this might be very new for you. I will set this up by just pointing out a couple of things. Most of the major, I would say, wedge issues that get very radicalized activists up in arms in the United States. I'm not talking about polite disagreements or policy disagreements. I'm talking about the wedge issues that really make people angry and upset beyond, like, abortion, okay? Your Black Lives Matter stuff, the police brutality stuff, the global warming, climate change stuff. Most of those things get whipped into a frenzy by foreign intelligence services. And this has been well documented going back through the Obama administration, at least probably since before then. Russia, China, and Iran have been instrumental in fomenting riots, violence, protests, and counter-protests all over the United States on a whole host of issues for a very long time. And again, this is not hyperbole, it's not conjecture, it's not one of those things where it's, I'm just saying it because I think I have a hunch. No, this is documented in actual intelligence briefings in the United States. They have talked about it many times, Republican and Democrat administrations. So when we mock Iran for their AI stuff, that doesn't mean that Iran doesn't have effective propaganda on the internet. And you've heard me sing the praises of a particular woman. Her name is Data Republican. That's not a real name, obviously. She has been doxxed, but I will not give you her information. But Data Republican, who I believe she worked for Elon, and then she struck out on her own. I'm not 100% sure on that. But Data Republican is deaf and mute. And she is one of the better researchers of open source information and intelligence, I would say, in the world. Based on how many people I've seen do this, and there aren't that many that are really, really impressive. I'm very good at this. She smokes me. Like, it's not even remotely close. She is extremely good at what she does, which is why when I say what she is posting, I tend to lean into it a little bit because I trust her. She hasn't burned me yet. She hasn't burned anybody yet. Maybe that day will come. Maybe she'll make a mistake. Don't know. But so far, she's been on the money about the things that she investigates. Now, because she's deaf and mute, interviewing her is obviously a little difficult. Glenn Beck did, I believe, a 45-minute interview with her. You're not going to hear all 45 minutes. You need to go to his website in order to listen to it. But he did play a segment of that interview on his radio show earlier in the week. I think it was yesterday's show. And I wanted to share it with you because I think it's important that you understand that a lot of the pro-Iran demonstrations and things like that that are popping up, these aren't just dumb American kids who don't know any better, who just want to go ahead and try and score chicks and whatnot. That's not what it is.

0: is. It is a foreign intelligence operation by the Iranian government. And Data Republican has the receipts. Now, because she's deaf and mute, the woman you hear Glenn Beck talking to is her interpreter. So there is a couple of instances of over-talking and delays because of the way that the system works. If you've never used the translator system, it's kind of strange in how that works. So there's a couple of those things. Just understand that there's just minor incidents with that. But I really want you to listen to what she has to say and what she uncovered about the Iranian intelligence operation inside the United States. This is Glenn Beck's program. This is from yesterday. And I'm starting it at about 1 hour and 11 minutes into his program for reference.
1: And now everybody is like, yeah, I don't think he loves Jesus. Oh, my gosh. Data, welcome. I'm so glad that you're here.
2: Thank you. Yeah.
1: You have been doing such incredible work lately. I've been talking about the time that we're in right now. I've never seen propaganda as effective and as deep as it's happening right now. And you have, in one of your threads, shown how the Iranian influence is happening here. Can we start at the vigil, for Khomeini and explain what happened and what you found?
2: Yeah, of course. So on March 6th of this year, Ayatollah Khomeini, he just had died under the joint U.S. and Israel bombardments. And within days, a network of U.S.-based activist groups organized a public vigil for him in Washington Square Park in New York City. So a Jewish rapper named Kosha Dills showed up as a counter protester, and he was beaten absolutely bloody. And the organizers put out a statement afterward explicitly endorsing physical violence against counter protesters and promising more. Now, what made this significant was who actually organized it. When you pull the thread on who put that vigil together, you find the Bronx Anti-War Coalition, which is a member of an organization of the United National Anti-War Coalition, which itself is a Marxist-Leninist organization. And the same people who organized this vigil have documented years-long relationships with the Iran state media, which is called Press TV. And that Press TV is sanctioned by OFAC, OFAC, which is our own Treasury Department. So what the Kosha Dills beating revealed was a pipeline, an influence pipeline that converts the Iranian regime narratives into American street action, and then feeds that street action back to Iranian state media so they can broadcast it worldwide as evidence of a, quote, grassroots American dissent. Wow. Iran got exactly what it wanted from a couple dozen activists in a park.
1: So do we know who the senior U.S. organizer is that got the 83 calls and that spike that you showed online from Iran's Press TV? And what do the leak records show that they were coordinating?
2: Yeah, yeah. The leaked Press TV call detail records show that Joe Lombardo, the national coordinator of UNAC, which is the United National Anti-War Coalition, received 83 direct calls from Press TV over a 29-month period. That's from 2019 to the year 2022. And that's not a journalist calling a source once in a while. That's a sustained relationship, like roughly one call a week. And Lombardo is not the only one. Sarah Flounders, who is on the UNAC Administrative Committee, received 36 calls as well. Margaret Flowers, another UNAC Director of Popular Resistance, received 31 calls. John Parker from the Workers' World Party got 57 calls. And Cheryl Labash, a former WWP national coordinator, got 52 calls. Now, there's a critical finding from the NCRI's analysis. The number of calls that these individuals received far exceeds what you would expect from on-air appearances alone. These are not booking calls. And when you overlay the timing, it's the timing that's important. When you overlay the timing of these calls against the protest data, the call spikes consistently precede protest surges by about a month. So you see that a spike in Press TV outreach, and then a month later, you see a spike in Iran and Palestine-related street protests.
1: So wouldn't this be a FARA violation?
2: Yeah, absolutely. Yeah.
1: I mean, because you have, you have them showing up in the call logs. Right.
2: Yes. So the NCRI assesses, and I think that they're right, with high confidence that some organizers are acting as foreign agents on behalf of the Iranian regime without appropriate registration under FARA, the Foreign Agents Registration Act.
1: Yeah, right.
2: So FARA requires any person, as you know, like for other countries, right?
1: Right.
2: So they have to register with the Department of Justice.
1: Because they are acting as a an agent, really. They are coordinating with a foreign government we are at war with. You say in the report, 260 plus contacts with UNAC, the Workers' World Party in 29 months. Do you have any proof that this is a coordinated influence pipeline other than just it doesn't seem like routine journalism?
2: Yeah, so there's three reasons. First, it's a concentration thing. Press TV is contacting people all over the United States. They have thousands of outbound calls in this data set, but the contacts are not evenly distributed. They're overwhelmingly concentrated within one small, tightly interconnected cluster, UNAC, the Workers' World Party, and their affiliated organizations. And this is the single most heavily targeted cluster in the entire leaked data set by a wide margin. So second, it's the volume. These individuals appear on Press TV for a number of times, but the number of calls they receive dwarf the number of appearances. And third, this is the one that really matters, is the temporal ordering. Across multiple surges in activity, the call spikes come before the protest surges, not after. If Press TV were simply covering protests reactively, like journalists do, you'd expect the calls to come during or after protest events.
1: Yeah.
2: Instead, the outreach intensifies in advance of mobilization cycles, consistently across multiple years. So if you put those three things together, concentration, access volume, and temporal lead, and what you have is an OFAC-sanctioned foreign state media outlet maintaining a sustained operational relationship with specific U.S. activist network that then produces protests aligned with the Iranian regime.
0: So similar to some of the stuff we've seen locally. So similar to the China, U.S. media dinner that happens every single year where American journalists go to China and they have this secret dinner with the Chinese government and then come back and write glowing articles about China. And yes, so similar to watching a bunch of right-wing creators go to Qatar and suddenly changing their opinion about Qatar and Iran and the Palestinians. It's kind of like magic. Money. Okay, let me phrase it this way, and then we'll take a break. Somebody once betrayed me for no reason. And the only thing that was really involved appeared to be money. And my woman looked at me once, and she goes, "What would a desperate man do for his family if he didn't have any money? What would you have done? Would you have turned on somebody? Would you have started to do whatever they wanted you to do?" Now, that doesn't actually align a lot with some of these very wealthy people who have changed their mind, but some people really love money. More on this coming up on The Burning Truth.
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0: And good afternoon. Thank you for tuning in to The Burning Truth. I am your host, Casey Hendrickson. I may have gone on a little bit of a tirade the other day about the toll road. I've got an update on that here in a little bit. I know the 4 o'clock hour is usually the Indiana hour, but this Data Republican thing is so important. Now, I have shared a link to the interview on my social media on X. If you subscribe to my Substack, which of course you should, because you'll instantly be more popular with the ladies when you do. But I also have embedded the interview from Glenn Beck's radio show at the minute marker that the interview starts. So that way you can listen to exactly what I just played for you. And if you want, listen to the rest of the show. CaseyTheHost.substack.com. But if you go back in time, the amount of times that the American intelligence sector has said Iran is conducting propaganda on social media and they're running these bot accounts, and Russia does the same thing, China does the same thing. Everybody admits that Russia and China do. Remember that Republican candidate who at one point in time was running, and I don't remember the name and the specific scenario, I have to look it up, but he was running. And then some scandal happened with him, and he goes, these are literally all Russian bot accounts that are attacking me. And the news media called him a psycho and a liar and a conspiracy theorist. And then it was investigated, and guess what we found out? All of the attacks against the guy were Russian bots. None of it was real. Remember when the Sandra Fluck, Rush Limbaugh thing happened? This is back before AI and people really understood what bots were. Remember when the Rush Limbaugh, Sandra Fluck thing happened and all of these people started commenting on radio stations, social media pages and things like that all over Facebook, all over the country, demanding that Rush Limbaugh be pulled from the air? None of them were real people. That was investigated and found out to be like four people running thousands of bot accounts. And a lot of these wedge issues, climate change, police brutality, they don't come from liberal activists. Liberal activists are working for foreign intelligence agencies. Many of them, knowingly. Most of them, too stupid to understand what's happening. By the way, I found a post, Dave. September 2nd, 2022, Iran declares itself invincible. Boy, that didn't age well. More coming up on The Burning Truth.
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2: Rainy and 59 degrees off the world famous WOWO fire escape. Good afternoon, I'm David Shea in the WOWO newsroom. In our top local stories, Fort Wayne police are closing in on answers after a deadly pedestrian crash earlier this spring.
3: Detectives impounded a vehicle connected to a hit and run that killed 62-year-old Amanda Green on April 29th along East Rudisill Boulevard. Investigators say Green was struck while walking, and they're now reviewing evidence as that case continues to develop. Police haven't announced any arrests yet. 21 Alive reports that Green's family is publicly urging the driver to come forward as the investigation continues. Brian Ford, WOWO News.
2: And the FBI said scammers are posing as agents and convincing victims to move money into fraudulent safe accounts. Investigators said the callers often use stolen personal information to sound convincing. 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
4: Fox News, I'm Tom Rigotti. The U.S. and Iran exchange fire in the Strait of Hormuz. Fox's Jennifer Griffin reports.
5: The three U.S. warships targeted by Iran Thursday faced nonstop incoming fire from Iranian drones and missiles as they traversed 500 miles through the Persian Gulf and the Strait of Hormuz.
4: President Trump says the ceasefire is still on, calling the airstrikes love taps. Virginia Supreme Court strikes down new congressional maps, dealing a blow to Democrats ahead of the midterms.
6: Ruling by the Virginia Supreme Court is a huge blow to Democrats who had hoped to redraw the maps before November's, giving them more power in the Commonwealth. Last month, you may remember, voters narrowly approved a ballot measure that would have given state lawmakers the power to redraw maps and give Democrats a 10-to-1 advantage in House districts in the Commonwealth.
4: That's Fox's Mark Meredith in Washington. 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
2: 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As far as crashes, just one going on right now. It's going to be one of them from earlier to Airport Expressway and Winchester. As far as slowdown, still 930 both directions as you approach Maple Crest and then Coliseum westbound as you approach Parnell. Other than that, the interstates and highways look pretty good, but if you see something, text us at 447-1190 or call the tip line at 447-NEWS. That's 447-6397.
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7: From 21 Alive, I'm meteorologist Michael Morinelli. A few light showers are still in store through the rest of the afternoon as temperatures stay into the upper 50s or low 60s under mostly cloudy skies. We could see a little bit of morning fog tomorrow before high temperatures are back up into the 70s for the first time since earlier in the week. I'm meteorologist Michael Morinelli on WoWo 92.3 FM and 1190 AM.
2: Thanks, Michael. Rainy and 59 degrees. 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
16: All right, if you're a Substack subscriber or if you're on my X account, follow me on X, then I have posted a screenshot of the old Iran article. Iran declares itself invincible while demanding stronger guarantees for nuclear deal. 1st of September, 2022. I would imagine that after 4 years, they would have improved upon their invincibility. But apparently not. I'll have it up on Instagram here in a little bit. Okay. So I had some things to say about the toll road situation yesterday. And again, isn't it interesting that we're just learning more about all of this, right? We had some information and then more of it comes out, more of it comes out, more of it comes out. It all gets really interesting. So suddenly, we have this magical scenario that kind of plays out where, hey, the toll road is now going to be able to raise tolls twice a year. This is a new deal with the state. Whereas right now they get to raise it annually, just once a year, and it goes up by 2%. But now the toll road is going to be able to raise your toll 1.5% minimum twice a year. If inflation is higher than 1.5, they get to raise it at the inflation. So if it's 2%, they get to raise the toll 2%. Make sense? So at a minimum, a bare minimum, the toll road is going to be able to charge you 1% more in tolls every single year from now on. And basically, the IFA is going to get $300 million after it takes effect within that first month. Then the following year, they get $200 million. Then the following year after that, they get another $200 million. So it's $700 million total over a three-year period. Now, as I explained yesterday, the toll operator obviously went along with, oh, yeah, we'll pay Indiana $700 million. Sure, over 3 years. Yeah, why not? We'll pay them that because they're going to make money. Now, Indiana, of course, is defending this by saying, oh, we get a cash infusion. It's like a windfall. We get to use it for special projects. And then, of course, they threw out the, we're going to use it in Lake County for the Chicago Bears. Remember that little bit because there's an update on that. We're going to use this in Lake County for the Chicago Bears. So the taxpayer. Now, I want to say this too, because this is important. I'm not as opposed to toll roads as most people are, because at least a toll road is voluntary, right? The problem is truckers have to use it. And the truckers are getting hosed here. We've had many truckers contact us over the years and be like, it's rough. Now, when the truckers get hosed on the tolls, guess who gets hosed after that? Well, you do. Anything the truckers are hauling becomes more expensive. It doesn't matter if it's your Temu lead-infused order for your baby toys. It doesn't matter if it's your swimsuit now that the weather is getting warm. It doesn't matter if you are like that that dude from Indiana University and you're importing an infectious disease in the crotch of ladies' panties. It doesn't really matter what you're doing. If the trucks are hauling it, you will pay an increased cost for it because the trucks have to pay the tolls. But as a general premise, I'm not super opposed to toll roads because I can always just say, bleep you, I'm going to take this route over here. And in my neck of the woods, actually, the toll road is rarely the best option. So, like, it doesn't affect me too much. But it does affect truckers, which affects commerce, and that bothers me. So if the state of Indiana is getting $700 million in exchange for this deal, and the toll operator is like, yeah, we'll take that deal, obviously, they're going to make more than $700 million. Now, here's about where the most logical question kind of comes in. Well, Casey, how much more is the toll operator going to make over that three-year period than the $700 million? And I would love to tell you, but none of the politicians who voted on this amendment bothered to find out. So we will do an article where they go over the profits, and we will tell you how much they made, and we'll be like, hey, was that a good deal or not? When they pay that $300 million after the first year, we'll look at the profits and be like, okay, how much more than that $300 million did they make? And then the following year, when they pay the $200 million, well, how much more than that $200 million did they make? Like I said, Indiana's position is, yeah, but we get the cash now. It's like J.G. Wetworth, 877-CASH-NOW. Sad that I know that, but not my own phone number. I'm J.G. Wetworth, 877-CASH-NOW. It's terrible that I know that, but not my own phone number. It's off. I mean, I know my number, but not important people's number, like my kid. But nobody bothered to ask. Now, they could have. Because we have to ask if this is a really good deal for Indiana, right? Indiana says we get hundreds of millions of dollars up front. We can put to projects, infrastructure, all of that stuff that we're supposed to be paying for now after we raised your gas tax and everything. but we're actually not doing, and we're still underfunded for infrastructure projects, and it's kind of weird that that happens, even though we have disproportionately raised funds for roads. I've gone over those numbers for you many times. I might have to pull them up again just in case you forgot. But what if Indiana's getting $300 million, but the toll operator is going to get twice that? Is that a good deal for Hoosiers for Indiana to get that money? I don't know the numbers. I would like to tell you that this is actually a good deal. This makes sense. You know, you get the cash up front. They still make a profit, but they're not raking us over the coals. I'd love to tell you that, but I don't have the answer. Because the elected officials who are supposed to ask didn't. Now, let me ask you another question. Do you think they're too stupid and short-sighted to not ask because they just plumb forgot? Or do you think they didn't ask because they didn't want the answer reported in the news? It's Friday, but my tinfoil hat is virtually on. You be the judge. But the interesting thing about all of this is that they're like, yeah, this is to fund the Chicago Bears. We're going to make sure we get the Chicago Bears, which still may not even happen. And if it does happen, frankly, it's already a screw job for the people in that area, not just in Lake County. Elkhart, St. Joseph County, a lot of people get screwed over that deal. We went over that previously. But wouldn't you know it, our friend Indy reporter went back to the SBA meeting on the toll roads, and he said, hey, hang on a second. I went back and I listened to this, and the lease negotiation started a year ago. Dave, when did we start hearing about the Chicago Bears moving to Indiana? When was that? Was that a year ago? No, it was about a month and a half ago. So that means this negotiation was started long before there was the prospect of a Chicago Bears stadium. Now, I know what you're thinking. Casey, you're going to tie this to data centers and solar. You're damn right I am. More coming up on The Burning Truth.
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0: right, just because I like dabbling in conspiracies here and there, and let's just pretend I don't have any insider information at all. Is our power grid a mess? Our power grid's a mess, right? Dave, would you say our power grid's a mess? It's a mess. Everybody's acknowledged that for many, many years. The problem is that nobody really wants to address it head on and fund infrastructure upgrades, right? It's very unpopular, which is bizarre, but nonetheless, it's one of those things where they would rather do their pet projects, especially pet projects that help politicians get reelected. They would rather do that. It helps them get reelected. Many of them have their hands in the cookie jar, and it's a whole profit thing, right? But you got to fix the infrastructure. You got to improve the grid. The grid is a mess. I've told the story before. Like, I was broadcasting, I was actually recording some commercials on a weekend, and I was in my studio at one of our buildings, and a massive explosion happened. And it was audible, and while I was recording, it actually recorded. I played the sound on the show. It was just a massive explosion. And I looked out the window, and there was like light fireballs. So I'm the only one in this two-story building. I'm it. I clear the building. I make sure there's nobody else in there, just in case we've got a major fire or something. So I go around all downstairs, I go around upstairs, I make sure this, I'm literally alone in the building. I think it was a Sunday or something. So at that point, I go outside, now I got to check. I contact the fire department, I'm on my way out, I tell them that I haven't seen it yet, I don't have any verification what's going on, and told them where it was. I go around to the side, and I see, like, nothing. There's nothing. Like, I thought our transmitter satellite just exploded. That's what it seemed like to me. Well, they came out. Turns out that there's a power substation right next to us, which is in the basically at the end of a parking lot for a little strip mall. And the fire department came out, and I went over and I was talking to them, and they're like, yeah, we figured out what it was. It's this power substation. This is what blew up, and it arced because there was somebody that was inside one of the businesses that actually saw it happen. So it exploded, and it arced. And I guess it arced so much that it was like coming over like towards our building. I don't know if it touched our building or what, but that's how big it was. And when I asked the firefighter, I was like, what the heck happened? And he looked at me and he goes, a bird. I said, what? He goes, a bird. Bird landed on it, touched the wrong spot, kaboom. I was like, are you kidding me? I was like, we're in the 24th and a half century and a bird can take out a power substation and cause a massive fireball and an electrical arc? And he said, yeah. And then he said something else. He goes, this is the second one today. I said, what? He goes, it happens all the time. They actually chase this problem fairly regularly in the 24th and a half century. By the way, kudos if you get that joke. A couple of people are like, I don't know what you're talking about there. I'm sorry your childhood was not very good. And he kind of joked that yeah, and some people want to have us driving electric cars. We can't even handle birds. I thought that was funny coming from the fire department, who has to deal with this apparently on a fairly regular basis. Our grid, which has been talked about for many years, desperately needs to be upgraded. Super unpopular to upgrade it. Raising taxes is, you know, a bad thing unless you can make it about some wedge issue. Well, how do you get the infrastructure fixed? Well, you go through middlemen. Maybe you have government-regulated utilities. Increase data, or not data, but increase transportation fees under the guise of supporting a very specific project, or two or three. Maybe you sign a deal with a toll road operator to get some lump sum funds up front, even though in the long run it's going to be damaging to the individual and to the consumer of and the taxpayer of the state, but at least you can do the infrastructure upgrades that you wanted to do, like in destitute Lake County. We got data center projects going in there, which, by the way, makes sense. Those are I don't really have an issue with those. But all of a sudden, you get all of these very interesting ways to improve the power grid. Now, the problem is it all still comes from your wallet. It's just done in this roundabout way where the politicians get to go, it's not our fault. Like, no way. It's the toll operator that is increasing the tolls. Yes, but you said that they could. Yeah, but we got this lump sum money to do all of this awesome stuff over here. So when they're running around and they're trying to sell it to you, because believe it or not, folks, I know that many in this audience are not excited about this, but a lot of Hoosiers are really excited about getting the Chicago Bears if it happens. A lot of people are very excited, in particular, politicians. But you get the projects taken care of, you get the upgrades to the grid that you want, which are desperately needed, I'm not going to deny that. You do all of these things that you want to do, but you're too chicken to ask the taxpayer to do. Why? Because I'm sitting here in Fort Wayne, and I like making fun of the trail situation here. Because instead of fixing the infrastructure, you spent $180 million over 4 years building trails so some granola person who doesn't wear deodorant can walk in the afternoon. That's why. But it gets done, and you still pay for it. More coming up.
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4: 3 days to swap prisoners. I'm Carmen Roberts, Fox News. President Trump says Russia and Ukraine agreed to his request for a three-day truce that will facilitate the transfer of 2,000 prisoners of war. It starts tomorrow.
5: And the dates are very interesting as we pull up the Truth Social here. May 9th, May 10th, and May 11th. And that's interesting because that is around Victory Day for Russia. Of course, Vladimir Putin is going to want to have a big military parade. It also goes on to say that it will include a suspension of all kinetic activity, also a prisoner swap of 1,000 prisoners. We haven't seen a number like that for a while, 1,000 prisoners from each country.
4: Fox's Aisha Hazmi at the White House. Still no word from Iran over whether it will accept the latest peace plan.
6: We're expecting a response from them today at some point.
4: Secretary of State Marco Rubio explains to reporters in Rome what may be holding things up.
6: Their system is still highly fractured and a bit dysfunctional as well. So that may be serving as an impediment. I hope it's a serious offer. I really do.
4: And there's more military action, though, than diplomatic action. U.S. CENTCOM says the U.S. has struck several tankers that tried to run the blockade and head to Iranian ports. A major blow to Democrats today as the Virginia Supreme Court strikes down a voter-approved Democratic congressional redistricting plan. And the court ruled state lawmakers violated procedures when putting it on the ballot.
7: And for that reason, they say the congressional district maps issued by the court in 2021, they've got to use for the upcoming congressional election. This was a state matter. Virginia's Supreme Court made this decision. It's not out of the realm of possibility that challengers to this decision would try to get to the Supreme Court to say that there is some U.S. constitutional violation in the way that this ruling was made.
4: Fox's Shannon Bream, that decision could reshape the battle for Congress. 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
9: Rainy and 58 degrees. I'm David Shea in the WOWO Newsroom. 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An early morning crash in eastern Allen County left one person dead and another hospitalized.
10: Allen County Sheriff's officers say the crash happened at about 5:30 this morning on Old U.S. 24 between Berwick and Webster Roads near Woodlawn High School. One person was pronounced dead at the scene. A second victim was taken to the hospital critically injured. Authorities have not released what led up to the collision as the investigation continues. Brian Ford, WOWO News.
9: 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As far as crashes, we have three going on right now. First one's going to be at State Road 3 and Carroll. Second one's going to be at Lima Northland. And then lastly, Clinton and Lewis. As far as slowdown, still some congestion, 930 both directions as you approach Maple Crest. And then 469 northbound, starting to back up just a little bit as you approach exit 21. 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
11: From 21 Alive, I'm meteorologist Michael Morinelli. A few light showers are still in store through the rest of the afternoon as temperatures stay into the upper 50s or low 60s under mostly cloudy skies. We could see a little bit of morning fog tomorrow before high temperatures are back up into the 70s for the first time since earlier in the week. I'm meteorologist Michael Morinelli on WOWO 92.3 FM and 1190 AM.
9: Thanks, Michael. Cloudy and 58 degrees. 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
0: Yeah, I just lied to Dave Shea.

Would they sell their soul? What would an individual do? And share your stories with me at 866-71-TRUTH, because I'm sure that many of you have run into that as well. But what would somebody do if they were going broke and desperate and needed money? Would they turn on everybody? Would they lie about them? Would they slander them at the behest of others who would give them money? What would somebody do to feed their family? And is that still noble because they're taking care of their own? 866-718-7884. 866-71-TRUTH. I got a message from Indiana Representative Joanna King. She says, Casey, there's an event starting this weekend in Washington, D.C. It is called America Reads the Bible. I'm going to send you a link so you can check it out. I have said link. I will post it in the Daily Show Prep on Substack. I will also post it on X in just a few minutes. I've been asked to be a reader for this, and I've scheduled to read next Friday in Washington, D.C. That's pretty cool. Congratulations, Joanna. We may have her on the show to talk about that. Micah Beckwith is also going to be reading. So our lieutenant governor is going to be in D.C. reading. We didn't have a Tuesday tide this week because Pastor Miles is in D.C. for a big event. This is in conjunction with many other events celebrating our nation's 250th birthday. The gala is tomorrow night. Reading begins in Genesis on Sunday, and it will be read continuously until we finish next weekend. I will be reading Mark 4 next Friday. Joanna, congratulations. That's awesome. That is fantastic. So we have, I have to look and see if we have more. We have at least two Hoosiers that are going to be there reading the Bible in celebration of the nation's 250th anniversary. That, I think, is pretty darn dope, actually. If only we had just an idea here. I'm going to take Joanna King's very positive story and make it negative, because that's what I do. If only we had, a majority leader in the United States Senate who would reinstall the talking filibuster and do the same thing. And every 30 minutes or so, just ask the Pope if he has any comment about the Biden Department of Justice weaponizing the DOJ against pro-life Catholics in the United States. I would like to hear the Pope comment on that political story. There's a meme going around that Christians killed here, Pope says nothing. Christians killed here, Pope says nothing. Christians killed here, Pope says nothing. And then Iran gets bombed and the Pope speaks out. While I appreciate the meme, I will address that there is an inaccuracy there, because the Pope did speak out against Christians being persecuted in some parts of Africa. Not all, but in some. And he did speak out, and I gave him his just praise for doing so. But it would be nice if I had his opinion on, I've asked humbly, I was very polite about it, on what happened with the DOJ being weaponized against pro-life activists. Because if there's one thing that most Catholics, throw out the Democrat politicians in D.C., but most Catholics, one thing you can count on is they're going to probably be pro-life, even if you disagree with them on a bunch of other stuff. But the Pope doesn't seem interested in speaking out on that issue for some strange reason. I don't know why. I wish that he would. All right, text messages, 866-71-TRUTH, 866-718-7884, 866-71-TRUTH. Casey, I think that we need to divide up power generation into smaller units. I believe too few power generation stations is a national security issue. My point being, I think we need more redundancy. On the surface, I agree with that. I am not an electrician. I do know many. I could ask them about that.

0: It seems logical to build redundancy in the infrastructure of our power grid. I also believe that a lot of the problems that we have now with power generation go away with nuclear, which is something the stupid environmentalists, which goes back to what we talked about earlier in the show. Environmentalists pushed against nuclear power in the United States, and a lot of those operations were funded by the Soviet Union and Russia. It's all designed to change our culture, weaken us economically, weaken our infrastructure. Like I said, the intelligence community has documented this for decades. And if we had not listened to the environmentalists, who now miraculously are in favor of nuclear, if we had not listened to them and built nuclear power, we probably don't have the power issues that we have now. But just a thought. Casey, it's also common for squirrels to get into places they shouldn't get and get fried, causing circus to blow. That makes sense. Squirrels are stupid. They're cute as heck, but they are dumb creatures. How many times do I have to see a squirrel like run into the road, look at me and go, oh, dang, I better get out of the road. And he gets out of the road, gets all the way to the other side, and then darts back in front of the car and it creates a speed bump. Like, dude, you were safe. I don't know what was happening in your life, but it wasn't worth it. It gets better. I am genuinely curious about what your experience at the WoWo Town Hall last night between Liz Brown and Darren Vogt was. I'm going to go over it here in a little bit. But I had asked earlier in the show, if you were there, what was your reaction? If you were at our town hall last night with Liz Brown and Darren Vogt, what is your takeaway for District 15 in that Republican primary? How did it go, in your opinion? Did anybody win you over? Did anybody lose you? Were your opinions changed at all in any way, shape, or form? And yes, I endlessly get responses that they love Darren Vogt's commercial jingle. It happens a lot. I've heard it. It's very creative. It's very creative. Got to give him some credit there. Casey, my neighbor's daughter's husband's cousin. You definitely listen to the show. You definitely listen to the show. They attended the town hall. The refreshments were fabulous. A diverse selection of delicious treats, all from a local restaurant. Very thoughtful. One you wouldn't mind casting a ballot for. I love that. God, I love that. When people are able to just bring out the insider jokes, like, it's just, it's a French kiss, man. I love it on a Friday. Thank you for that. Casey, town hall was awesome. Kayla did a masterful job. She really is, like, unlikably good at this. Like, it's almost vomit-inducing how social and likable she is. Like, I love Kayla. I've known Kayla for years. I advocated for Kayla to be in all of the positions she's been in after she originally joined us just doing news. Like, every time she got a promotion and people asked my opinion, I'm like, yeah, she's perfect for that. And I knew that she would do a fine job after the tragic passing of Charlie on the morning show. I knew that she would do a fine job. I didn't expect for that to be her natural habitat. And she has just thrived in that role as a morning host. She's been fantastic there. But yeah, I mean, unnervingly likable. Like, almost like, I don't trust you. You're so likable. She should run for office. Kayla should run for office. That way she'll do something we don't like, and then we can hate her a little bit. Just for balance in the force. That's all I'm asking for. Just a little balance. Everybody will do something you don't like. Doesn't matter who they are, especially their first term. That's how it goes, folks. Anyway, I'm just kidding. Kaylee did a masterful job as a moderator. I was voting for Vogt before, but now Brown. She mopped the floor with Vogt, property taxes, My hot button is a local problem, and the state level can only do so much. Vote's history on local tax grab should scare everyone. Okay. Interesting. If you were there at the town hall, I got several other people have written me in. Jeez, don't write me into any campaign. Okay, that happened once. That was not fun. Don't do that. I'm not running for office. Stop calling Elkhart. You know who you are. But I genuinely want to know what your experience was at the town hall last night between Liz Brown and Darren Vogt. Like, please let me know. 866-71-TRUTH. More coming up on The Burning Truth.
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0: All right. Good afternoon. Thank you for tuning in to The Burning Truth. I'm your host, Casey Hendrickson. Happy Friday. Strait of Hormuz is officially open, if you missed that update, although Trump says blockade is still in effect until Iran and I, well, not I, and the U.S., technically I, signed the deal. But Trump did announce this afternoon that Iran has agreed to everything, including letting us get the nuclear dust, digging it up, and all of that stuff. So we'll see. And listen, I'll make this very clear. If the president's not telling the truth about this, hold him accountable. But that's what he said. He said it publicly multiple times today. Reporters called him personally and confirmed it, that Iran has accepted the deal. And as long as the peace with Lebanon holds with Israel, and Lebanon appears to be appreciative that Israel squashed a Hezbollah coup, that should be the case. Remember, Hezbollah is still an X factor here. But we could be moving into peaceful territory. I think this weekend's going to be informative as to what the next steps are going to look like. I did ask you to send me text messages. Well, I mean, you can send a text about anything. But I did ask specifically about the WoWo Town Hall between Liz Brown and Darren Vogt running for the District 15 State Senate race. Liz Brown, the incumbent. Darren Vogt has gotten the endorsements of most of the heavy hitter conservatives in the state. But I'm interested in what your thoughts were after that debate. We just had a text message come in that said I was originally going to vote for Vogt, but after hearing about his history and stuff like that on property tax, I think I'm going to switch to Liz Brown. All right. Appreciate the perspective. Another listener says, my takeaway from the town hall is Liz Brown is a chameleon. She can morph into a conservative when it comes to her rhetoric. But when it comes to her voting record, it's a different story. I'll take conservative legislation over fiery speeches every time. Casey, during a show break, you might want to play that song. They asked me to play the vote song. Yeah. I can't. I do think it's interesting, but I don't want to get into an equal time battle. I doubt that that would happen, but I don't want to get into it. Casey, dude, dinner with you would rock. It really won't. I am a very quiet, brooding individual, and it takes a lot of effort to do what I do. I enjoy it greatly, but it takes a lot out of me. Took me many years to figure out how to do it without completely draining my battery. But it's fun. It's fun. Well, I appreciate that you like the idea of having dinner with me. But maybe it'll happen. Who knows? I'm looking forward to it. Dinner with listeners tonight. Very cool. Casey, enjoy my post that I put on his Facebook wall, meaning Dan Schetzel. Hope your procedure next week goes smooth and gives you the results that you want, Joe. I appreciate that. Joe has been, I haven't read a lot of Joe's texts, but Joe, he messages me regularly. Joe has become very adept at AI, which we used to call Photoshop. Remember when Photoshop was a thing? Now it's AI. He's become very adept at taking politicians and putting the Walmart greeter vest uniform on them. So he's done Todd Young, Eric Swalwell, Linda Rogers, and Dan Schetzel. And he's posted them all over the internet. Very good at his job. Yeah, we can't even say Photoshop. Oh, that's a Photoshop. I can't even say that. Remember when people were mistaking Photoshop for being like a video thing because they didn't know what Photoshop was? It's like anytime there was a fake video out there, it's Photoshopped. You don't Photoshop with video. You can, but it's really convoluted and you really don't want to do it. It's possible, but it sucks. Ask me how I know. But now it's all AI. It's like Photoshop doesn't even have the guerrilla marketing of saying Photoshop anymore. It's all AI. It's a great discussion topic at the bar. Stack 100 bills to 1 trillion high. That's 630 miles high. That's halfway to Florida. It wakes people up. Those illustrative cartoons and stuff like that are very informative. When people see it that way, they go, ew, it's a lot of cash. Remember that great movie, one of the greatest movies of all time, Falling Down, Michael Douglas? The duffel bag of guns and money. That's not even enough to, like, fill a tank of gas anymore. We got more coming up. You're tuned in to The Burning Truth.
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2: Rainy and 57 degrees off the world famous WOWO fire escape. Good afternoon, I'm David Shea in the WOWO newsroom. In our top local stories, Fort Wayne police are closing in on answers after a deadly pedestrian crash earlier this spring.
3: Detectives impounded a vehicle connected to a hit-and-run that killed 62-year-old Amanda Green on April 29th along East Rudisill Boulevard. Investigators say Green was struck while walking, and they're now reviewing evidence as that case continues to develop. Police haven't announced any arrests yet. 21 Alive reports that Green's family is publicly urging the driver to come forward as the investigation continues. Brian Ford, WOWO News.
2: And the FBI said scammers are posing as agents and convincing victims to move money into fraudulent safe accounts. Investigators said that callers often use stolen personal information to sound convincing. 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
4: Fox News, I'm John Saucier. President Trump, speaking of the White House Rose Garden, said part of the reason for securing the southern border was not just to stop illegal migration, but to honor angel moms, mothers whose children were killed by illegal migrants.
5: In their honor, we've rapidly turned the worst and most dangerous border in the history of our country into the strongest border in American history. We have no people come in during the last 11 months. We have zero.
4: The family of an 18-year-old college student who was allegedly shot and killed by an undocumented migrant is calling on city and state leadership to make a change of sanctuary city policies. Chicago Democratic Alderman Raymond Lopez on Fox weighing in on the response from city leaders.
6: To know that we could have made some changes, or we can make changes so that this does not happen again, and to refuse to do that is not just heart-wrenching, it's gut-wrenching, and it really questions our moral compass when we are able to look people in the eye, issue statements of thoughts and prayers, and not do anything about it.
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2: 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As far as crashes, we're looking pretty good right now. No crashes to report. As far as slowdowns, 469 northbound, that's gotten a little worse. It starts right around exit 19 and also all directions at Lima Road and Coliseum. Other than that, the interstates and highways look pretty good, but if you see something, text us at 447-1190 or call the tip line at 447-NEWS. That's 447-6397.
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7: From 21 Alive, I'm meteorologist Michael Morinelli. A few light showers are still in store through the rest of the afternoon as temperatures stay into the upper 50s or low 60s under mostly cloudy skies. We could see a little bit of morning fog tomorrow before high temperatures are back up into the 70s for the first time since earlier in the week. I'm meteorologist Michael Morinelli on WOWO 92.3 FM and 1190 AM.
2: Thanks, Michael. Rainy and 57 degrees off the world famous WOWO fire escape. 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
0: Happy Friday. You're tuned in to The Burning Truth. I'm your host, Casey Hendrickson. And taking some listener texts to end the week, as we typically do. And I did ask earlier, I mean, you can text about anything, but I did ask earlier, like, if you're at the WoWo Town Hall with Liz Brown and Darren Vogt for State Senate, District 15, like, what was your walk away, your takeaway, your perception of how that went? And did anybody win you over? Did anybody lose you? We've had a couple of people say that they're voting for Vogt. We've had one person say they were voting for Vogt. They've switched to Brown. Kind of interested in your perspective. Let us know how that went for you. 866-718-7884 is the text line. 866-71-TRUTH. Casey, as a Roman Catholic, I want to apologize for all the people that attacked you. I'm very surprised myself on how many Catholics are not concerned about this Pope and seemed fine with Pope Francis. I agree with you. Pope Leo is a political tool. I personally feel that we have not had a faithful Pope since Pope Benedict. I'm still trying to put the pieces together on why they made him resign. We are truly in a war of good versus evil. Thank you for that. I appreciate it. And to be clear, like, they're not attacking me from any position of faith. They're not attacking me based on Catholicism or doctrine. They're attacking me because they're liberals. Like, that's what it is. I appreciate the sentiment. And I wrote back to this person because it was a couple of days ago. I want to make sure that they get a response. But, you know, we are so much better off when the Catholic Church is strong. And I pray for that regularly. When Pope Leo was made Pope, I did an analysis, and I said, here's why I think it might be political. And a lot of Catholics rightfully asked me to reserve judgment and give them a chance. And I said, I agree with you, and I believe that we should. This is my concern, though. And I went through some of his history. He's been very political his whole life. And that's fine if it actually deals with something with Catholic doctrine. Like, sometimes you got to get political if it deals with doctrinal issues. But I'm not seeing that from them, and it's endlessly frustrating. It really is. But we are, as the West, Christendom, is always better off with a strong Catholic Church. FLSA overtime is recognized as a 2025 tax reduction. That is the premium portion of overtime. The 1.0 is the regular rate of pay, and the 0.5 is the deductible premium portion. Employers not obligated for 2025 W-2 entries, but many made good faith entries for employees. This answers the question. Thank you so much. That was the question that we kept getting from people who were like, wait a minute, Casey, I didn't get the $12,500 overtime reduction. What's going on? I only got, I think a couple of people said like $6,000 or something like that. And I was like, I genuinely don't know, but I've had multiple people say it now. This is a great, I'm assuming that this is a person who works in the field, but this is a great answer that it's really the employers who did it. I directed a couple of people. I said, you know, ask your accountant. Maybe they have an answer. Because some were like, I'm going to fire my account. Well, I mean, ask them first and see what's going on, because they might have an answer for you. But that, thank you. I appreciate that. So you learn something new almost every single day. Only if you talk to intelligent people, though. Stay off of social media, unless you're following me, because that's intelligent social media. Even when I'm trolling a blithering idiot lady this week, which I have been, it's been great fun for me. Casey, yes, I had asked a question a couple of days ago because it was on the internet. And I'm like, I'm going to pose this to the audience, see what they say. What is a scam that has been normalized by society? And they wrote Social Security. Amen. Amen to that. Casey, I am Catholic, born, raised, and attended Catholic middle school and graduated from Catholic high school. I am not offended by your comments. The Pope is essentially a social communist, just like his predecessor. Democrats, socialists, and communists work with Islamists, lead from weakness via appeasement. Yeah, does frustrate me, doesn't it? Another person, Casey, several companies calculated overtime in that way. I feel like Trump's no tax on overtime was a trick. No, and here's why. It was supposed to go into effect for 2026. So you would file, because we had people asking us about this, and I'm like, and I think I might have even mentioned that it was a possibility of going back to January 2025, but it's really supposed to kick in nationwide for the 2026 tax season, which means when you file next year. I didn't remember any of that. And so it's not that it's a scam. It's that apparently this year, employers had apparently some leeway. And that might have something to do with the taxes that they paid and stuff like that. I'm not an expert. So we've got a couple of answers. Overtime tax breaks went back to January 2025, but it's said to figure up the top portion of time and a half. Okay, appreciate that. So we got some clarity there. So this year, the 2026 year, when you file in 2027, should be taken care of. But I don't think that that's a scam or anything like that. I think there's just some employers that were able to give that benefit to you this year. And again, I don't know the nuances of that, and I apologize. Casey, if our whole economy is basically based off of supply and demand, why are we not continuously expanding the most important infrastructure for us to lower prices on things now? I know infrastructure takes years to build, but it seems like we're not even starting anything. Yeah. Now, I will say this. We have moved in the right direction under Trump 1.0, especially under Trump 2.0. For example, obviously, he opened up energy production in his first term. Biden limited a lot of that. Even out the door, he was still signing things, limiting it. But Biden kept a lot of the drilling that Trump did. He didn't like cancel it. He just canceled new leases. So Trump had set up a way to make us energy independent, and then he did. But then he had set up a plan to make us energy dominant, and Biden stopped that expansion cold when he came into office. Trump restarted it again. We've got a new refinery that is now being built. Construction starts soon, first one in 50 years. I still think that we really need to invest in high-speed rail. I think we need to modernize our rail system. I believe that we should invest heavily in infrastructure. I think we need to stop funding things like trails and Somali fraud and things of that nature for a period of time so we can focus on the important stuff. And I understand that that doesn't even mean a lowering of taxes. Like, I get it. But there are certain things that need to be handled and need to be taken care of. And we have got to have politicians who get rid of the pet project funding stuff and actually fund the things that are very, very important, which do help keep costs down, which do inoculate us from global events, which do allow us to be more self-sustaining, because we're one of the few countries on Earth that is self-sustaining. At least we have the capability to be. So I agree with that. The answer as to why is, I mean, it's a multifaceted account. You do have environmentalists, you have special interests, you have people who make money with some of these products overseas, even if they're critical products, because labor is cheaper over there, and so they just, you know, they increase their profits, and they don't really care about the dangers of China. Oh, that reminds me. Do you remind me, Dave, when we come back, I got to tell you about rebooting the router, because the federal government wants everybody to reboot their router. And I forgot to mention it, so we have to do that. Yes, Casey, the pocket nuclear is the key to sustainable cheap power and decentralization. I'm a big fan of it. I know that there's a couple of people who are in my camp in this state who are still skeptical of the technology. It's basically the same tech you got on aircraft carriers and our nuclear submarines. Like, it's basically the same thing. And it will produce so much more power. It's so much cleaner. It is so much better. And it solves a lot of the energy issues that we have. And yes, makes it better for me to have a Cybertruck to make everybody mad. It's really the only reason I want it. I know I keep saying that, but seriously, I want it. And I keep going back and forth. Do I want the flat black? But I was in Indianapolis and I saw an OD green one and it looked like the vehicle from Halo. And I'm like, you know what? That's kind of cool. So maybe I'll do that. Mount a 50 caliber on the back of it or something. Got more coming up. You're tuned into The Burning Truth.
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0: And good afternoon. Thank you for tuning in to the Burning Truth. I'm your host, Casey Hendrickson. Going over some of your text messages. Casey, I'm no Catholic, but I'm asking, did the old Pope call out Biden or the DOJ, or are you just talking about the current regime in the Holy City? I'm only talking about the current regime, and I will say there are bishops and cardinals who have called out prominent politicians who violate the Catholic faith, and they should be celebrated because they're heroes. They're going against the grain. They're not supposed to do it, but they do. I'm just talking about the current one, and the reason for this is while we knew that the Biden administration targeted Catholics, it was the Holy Sisters of something Peace. I don't remember the full name of them, but they were targeted by the DOJ. I don't know that the Vatican spoke out about that. I'd have to go look. But new documents came out which highlighted just how far the Biden administration had gone in coordinating a specific campaign against pro-life activists, many of which were Catholic. And if the Pope wants to speak out against political issues, I mean, okay, I think he should reserve it for stuff that is in the church's purview. But I do wish that he would comment about that because he's spouting off about Iran, immigration, Trump, and it would make sense for him to talk about that. Casey, Brown is, was, and always will be a rhino. She wasn't miraculously changed. Brown and Vogt spent most of their time last night attacking each other's attack ads. Brown was running on pre-recorded lines. Vogt was inarticulate in to make good arguments. Unimpressive overall. Appreciate that. Let's try and keep it to this stuff. Casey, would love to hear the Elkhart County Sheriff Office candidates on your show. Keep up the good work. I will reach out and see if we can do that. I think that the sheriff races are big enough in Elkhart, and I know that Elkhart is a little bit different than like St. Joseph County on that one, so hey, I'll reach out. I'm not opposed to having St. Joseph County on. I'm not opposed to having any other sheriff candidates on either. We're just running out of time, but I'd be happy to. Let's see. Casey, if you're such a fan of town halls, how come you've never put the screws to Rudy Yoakam when he's on your show about doing a town hall? He, just like his predecessor, has never done one, but yet he likes to call himself Community Rudy. Ha ha ha, what a joke. Well, I've given this answer many times. Why should he? In politics, when you run for office, and I know that people don't like to hear this, like if you're against Rudy, you don't want to hear this. But this is the reality of running for office. If you're way ahead, you don't do debates and you don't do town halls. There's no reason for you to do it. If you're behind, you scream and yell and make a fuss and try to get as much attention on you as possible by saying, they're running scared. Why won't they debate me? But ultimately, if you're a big front runner, political strategy is to not do it. I explain this repeatedly. That's where it comes from. There's no reason for him to do it. And I already know that. I don't need to ask him why. It's because he doesn't need to. And I haven't had Rudy on since the campaign season even officially started anyway. So let's see. I was at the WOWA debate last night. I volunteer. Hoosiers for Medical Liberty. We advocate for legislation to protect our rights, have informed consent, bodily integrity, refuse medical treatment. We do not want vaccines, et cetera, et cetera, et cetera, et cetera. I asked a question about needed legislation to protect these rights and if they would be our champion to carry out this legislation. Neither one answered the question. That sucks. Medical freedom is big. If you look at the District 11 race with Linda Rogers and Brian Schmutzler, like Brian Schmutzler is a doctor and he's openly campaigning on medical freedom. That sucks that they didn't answer that. Brown referred to a record, stated that she was on the Health Services Committee without discussing the topic. That didn't mean anything. Vogt stated that he believed all mandated closures of businesses and schools during COVID was wrong, but he was entirely uneducated on the subject. I spoke to him at length after the meeting. We have no protection for these rights currently except for a little-known code. That's terrible. I'm sorry. But at least this is why I wanted people to go there. I'm getting so many questions about them. Like, it's, you guys got to go. I can't give you all the answers. How come you don't take listener phone calls anymore? This is another one. Because there is a building being built, and it is overdue, and until it is built, I don't get phone lines. It is not my problem. Address your hate mail to jzimney@federatedmedia.com. It's not his fault either, but he'll forward it to the people who are responsible. And hopefully we can get it resolved in an expeditious fashion. But that is the only reason. The only reason I don't do it is because I can't. That's it. We actually want to get an 800 number, so there's a toll-free number for everybody to call, so you're not having to call one of the affiliate stations. You just have a number to call. That is the goal. All right, ladies and gentlemen, thank you so much. Reboot your routers tonight. The federal government says do so or everybody dies tomorrow. Reboot your router.
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9: Sarah, Fox News. Russia and Ukraine agree to a short ceasefire.
10: The three-day ceasefire, beginning May 9th and ending May 11th, coincides with Victory Day, when Russia marks the defeat of Nazi Germany in World War II. In a social media post, President Trump says the ceasefire will include a suspension of all kinetic activity and a prisoner swap of 1,000 prisoners from each country. The ceasefire announcement comes a day after Special Envoy Steve Witkoff and Jared Kushner met with Ukraine's top negotiator in Miami.
9: Fox's Jared Halper at the White House. Ukraine's President Zelensky in a statement said Ukraine's decision on how to engage with the ceasefire discussions was shaped in part by the prospect of freeing its prisoners. Ukraine has made the return of prisoners of war a central demand throughout the conflict. As the White House awaits word from Iran on its latest peace proposal, U.S. Central Command says it's taken aim at several Iranian tankers.
11: U.S. forces announced that they disabled two more vessels that were caught violating the U.S. blockade in the Gulf of Oman. CENTCOM also releasing new images of the four U.S.-guided missile destroyers that faced nonstop incoming fire from Iran while they were traversing 500 miles through the Persian Gulf and the Strait of Hormuz.
9: Fox's Aisha Hasni at the White House. Still, President Trump said the ceasefire with Iran remains intact. Cameras will be allowed in the courtroom for the entire trial of Tyler Robinson, the man accused of gunning down Charlie Kirk while he spoke on a Utah college campus last September. The defense had argued cameras could impact the outcome of the trial. Judge Tony Graff also agreeing to push Robinson's preliminary hearing to early July. Alabama Republicans have asked the U.S. Supreme Court to clear the way for the state to pursue a new congressional map after the high court decision last week to not allow Louisiana to create a second majority black congressional district. 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
9: Officials in Spain are preparing to receive passengers and crew on board a cruise ship carrying hantavirus patients.
26: The MV Hondius, the site of a deadly hantavirus outbreak with more than 140 passengers and crew on board, is expected to reach a Spanish island off the coast of West Africa this weekend. 17 of those on board are Americans. At least three passengers have died and several others are sick. On April 24th, nearly 2 weeks after the first passenger died on the ship, more than two dozen people from at least 12 different countries got off the vessel without contact tracing. It wasn't until May 2nd that hantavirus was confirmed in a passenger, according to the World Health Organization. Health authorities on four continents are now trying to track down and monitor those passengers. Tanya J. Powers, Fox News.
9: A possible breakthrough as authorities in California search for the remains of Kristen Smart, a college student who was murdered in 1996. San Luis Obispo County Sheriff Ian Parkinson says evidence suggests human remains were present at the home of Susan Flores, mother of Paul Flores, the man convicted of killing Smart in 2022. Four men accused in the 2021 assassination of Haiti's President Jovenel Moise are found guilty by a U.S. court in Florida.
13: Those four men, Archangel Pretel Ortiz, Antonio Intriago, Walter Vientemia, and James Solages, were accused of plotting the killing of the late president from locations in South Florida. The scheme resulted in the 2021 ambush at Moise's home in Port-au-Prince. The assassination sent the Caribbean nation into lawless chaos, from which it has yet to recover. In Miami, Eben Brown, Fox News.
9: A court in London says a man has pled not guilty to a charge of threatening behavior towards the former Prince Andrew. 39-year-old Alex Jenkinson appeared at Westminster Magistrates All Court earlier today following accusations Andrew was threatened by a masked man. I'm Lisa Lacera. This is Fox News.
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15: From 21 Alive, I'm meteorologist Michael Morinelli. A few light showers are still in store through the rest of the afternoon as temperatures stay into the upper 50s or low 60s under mostly cloudy skies. We could see a little bit of morning fog tomorrow before high temperatures are back up into the 70s for the first time since earlier in the week. I'm meteorologist Michael Morinelli on WoWoW 92.3 FM and 1190 AM.
16: There's one man on this earth who really, truly gets it.
17: 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The Democrats just voted to disenfranchise Republicans. Wow. Isn't that the way it's supposed to work? I understand gerrymandering. 10-1 is not gerrymandering.
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0: let you know when there's no ceasefire. You won't have to know. If there's no ceasefire, you're not going to have to know. You're just going to have to look at one big glow coming out of Iran.
1: ICE, to me, is a criminal operation. I've said all along, we should abolish ICE.
2: Sherman brought
3: here.
2: We weren't
3: really a democracy until 1963, 1965.
2: That's exactly right.
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2: That's exactly
3: right. We were apartheid.
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0: You know, and by the way, why were you whining because I was sending stories to everybody at 3:30 or 4 o'clock this morning, whatever time it was? Why were you complaining? What was it, dinging next to your bed or something? I woke you up. You said it woke me up.
1: Well, listen, you know, you have a very special ring on my phone. We've gone through this. It's kind of like Darth Vader meets...
0: Beep, beep, beep,
1: no,
0: beep.
1: That's not it.
0: What is
1: you have a special ring. Go ahead, text me and I'll play it over the air.
0: All right, text Linda, play it over the air. You know, this is...
1: Wait for it, America. This is a wonderful...
0: Wait for it, America.
1: Wait for it. It's wonderful.
0: Oh,
1: you'll
0: okay.
1: hear. It's coming.
0: All right. Hang on, I got to get your text.
1: Oh, my God.
0: There. There it is.
1: Did you hear it?
0: All right, you leave that on nightly. You're crazy.
1: If because really for all I know, you're going to text me something crazy. So you don't get on. You're never on. You know the do not disturb. You're never on silent. So no matter what happens, I mean, you could be texting me that you know Martha Stewart put out a new cookbook, and I'm going to hear that.
0: Does Anthony hear that every night in the middle of his sleep?
1: Well, he has Bloomberg on, so he has his own alerts. Our room is one big alert. It's a lot.
0: But does that wake him up? That would wake me up.
1: I think he's immune to it now. You know, after like the 38th time in a night, he's like, whatever. That's just Sean.
0: Well,
1: he's
0: I
1: on
0: go
1: media.
0: On I like, you know, there are binge drinkers. There are binge web surfers, and I'm one of those.
1: Oh, yeah. You are a pro surfer, my friend.
0: Not sure what to make of this. The president announced via Truth Social that Russia and Ukraine have agreed to a 3-day ceasefire beginning May the 9th, which he said would pause all kinetic activity in the ongoing war that includes a 1,000-for-1,000 prisoner exchange of the two countries. He said, I'm pleased to announce that there will be a 3-day ceasefire in the war between Russia and Ukraine. The celebration in Russia is for Victory Day, but likewise in Ukraine, because they were also a big part of and factor in World War II. The ceasefire will include a suspension of all kinetic activity and also a prison swap of 1,000 prisoners from each country. The request was made directly by me. I appreciate its agreement by Vladimir Putin and President Zelensky. Hopefully it is the beginning of the end of a very long, deadly, hard-fought war. Talks are continuing on ending this major conflict. And the biggest, you know, since World War II, it's what, 4.5 years now. It's unbelievable. You know what's fascinating, and we always talk about the next generation of weaponry, and we talk about how I think future wars are going to be fought in air-conditioned offices. I mean, you can see with the pinpoint precision and accuracy, you know, the first iteration, generation, if you will, of weaponry, you know, has been on full display as it relates to Iran, which is why it has been such a successful military effort. And I just think it's all going to play out. What the Ukrainians are doing, and I talk to people in the know that know exactly what's going on, and I think we should actually be partnering with them in this. They have every anywhere from 4 to 10 days, they have the next generation of drone that they use. In other words, they keep improving it every 4 to 10 days. And they've been using robots on the battlefield successfully, you know, fighting off, you know, Russian forces and taking back land that Russia had acquired. I mean, if you would have told me when Putin was amassing troops on the border with Ukraine and Joe Biden was saying, you know, what he's going to do, well, it depends if it's a minor incursion. Obviously, Putin had every intention to go in there, that, you know, 4.5 years later that they basically would be fighting to a standstill, although Russia has gotten some territory that they didn't have previously, and that the Ukrainians would be able to fight this valiantly. I frankly wouldn't have believed it. And now they're using the next generation of weaponry. Pay close attention, because this is the future, and we better be on top of it, and we better be ahead of the curve, and we better do the investments. You know, people complaining Donald Trump is investing $1.5 trillion. And this maybe is one of the fundamental differences. You know, these idiot commentators out there that, you know, feel sorry for those of us that believe that, that radical Islamic terrorists are a clear and present and existential

0: existential threat. I don't know what the hell they're talking about. They want to put their head in the sand. You still have these isolationist idiots. You know, they said they support Trump. They never really were big Trump supporters. But, you know, the fact that they would put their head in the sands and hand off to our children and grandchildren a nuclear-armed Iran is unbelievable. Rubio said it so well this week when he went out there and said, yeah, you're worried about the Strait of Hormuz and it's difficult to get, you know, the Iranians out of the way, and the blockade is, you know, costing them $400 or $500 million a day and bringing them economically to their knees. And they have a currency that is worthless and, you know, a 300% inflation rate. Half their workforce is out of work. Now there's reports they can't even feed their and pay their Revolutionary Guard Corps. All of this, you know, can end in less than an hour if Donald Trump decides to obliterate their entire economy. He's trying to find a more peaceful solution to it. So we'll see what happens. We do have a lot of good economic news we've got to get to. The IRS paid out over $200 million in tax credits to foreign citizens who weren't entitled to them. That's good news, right, Linda? Oh, I'm sorry. Foreign citizens, illegals, the very people that the left wants to have vote and to give free health care to. And sex change operations, too. And college tuition, too. It's unbelievable. We see Secretary of State Marco Rubio apparently met with Pope Leo. I did get a little behind the scenes of what happened. And apparently, you know, Marco was extraordinarily... He's so smart. He's so bright, if you know him. So persuasive that he was explaining to the Pope... And I don't know why the Pope needed to hear it this way. What the regime in Iran is all about. It was pretty, you know, I'm trying to understand, because the Pope has made the statement about God does not approve any conflict, which I would argue, if you believe the God of the Old Testament, it's the same as the God in the New Testament, which he is, then God actually put a seal of approval on well over 400 conflicts. But I don't want to get into a theological discussion. Now, it doesn't mean because you're Pope that you're infallible. There are, if a Pope is speaking ex cathedra, okay, I studied this when I studied theology, and I went to Catholic schools 12 years, then I studied Latin for the little that I remember, and I mean little, but that means on issues of faith and morals when a Pope speaks. Otherwise, that does not make them infallible. Now, Marco also meeting with Italy's Prime Minister Meloni to see if they can resolve some of the tensions and differences. I'm not sure it's going to be possible to repair the damage that Europe has caused. It was a phenomenal experience in Great Britain yesterday. It was a complete and utter wipeout by Nigel Farage and his Reform Party against Keir Neville Chamberlain Starmer and his Labour Party. They only came into power 2 years ago. It was a complete wipeout. We'll get into that in more details later today. Anyway, so we'll see if Marco's diplomacy pays off in time. That would be interesting to watch. You know, you can't win for losing. I mean, all the people, you know, release this, release the JFK files, the Epstein files, the RFK files, the MLK files, the, you know, anything we have on UFOs. Now, I've always been fascinated with UFOs. Linda, are you fascinated with this?
1: I am indeed. I am.
0: Okay, you know what a UAP is?
1: I do indeed.
0: Okay, so the latest, now they released what we learned from today's release on the issue of UAPs, UFOs, etc. And by the way, we just did a podcast, you know, on the Bob Lazar story, which is it was a huge hit on Prime. And the director, the story he tells is phenomenal. And he tells a story where, yeah, he worked on, you know, power sources that were not of this earth and unidentified flying objects, whatever you want to call them, UAPs, and saw them and discussed it and felt that he had to tell a story because otherwise he felt that he wouldn't be protected. Anyway, so the White House put out the latest UAP videos, photos, original source documents from across the entire U.S. are all in one place, no clearance required, and while past administrations sought to discredit or dissuade the American people, President Trump's focused on providing maximum transparency to the public, who can ultimately make up their own minds about information contained in the files. And, you know, the same thing was said by Tulsi Gabbard and Kash Patel, who said that to me in my podcast. He made so much news in that podcast. Wow, if you haven't seen it, it's worth seeing wherever you watch your video podcast. The same with the NASA administrator. Now, they released photos from the initial disclosure show, I mean, you just can't describe it any other way than strangely shaped objects captured on film. For example, it goes back as far as Apollo 12 and Apollo 17 space missions. One photo taken from the surface of the moon appears to show a cluster of three tiny dots in the sky. Again, I'm just giving you the raw data here. A transcript of communication between Apollo 17 operators details the operators' exchange over this unknown phenomenon. And now we got a few bright particles, fragments, or something that go drifting by as we maneuver. Roger, understand, there's a whole bunch of big ones on my window down there, just bright. It looks like the 4th of July out of Ron's window, another operator said. Quote, yes, now you can see them in shape. They're very jagged, angular fragments. They are tumbling, the first operator said. An FBI photo containing the black dots appear to be UAPs. FBI graphic showing a 2023 eyewitness account of a football-shaped UFO materializing from light in the sky, and the actual site photo of the FBI lab rendered graphic overlay depicting corroborating eyewitness reports from September of 2023. I mean, it goes all the way back 1965, a transcript, Gemini 7 space mission describing astronauts' encounter with a brilliant body containing trillions of particles. And, you know, look, just I'm not telling you what to believe or not believe. I'm just fascinated by it. And a lot of people, you know, God created the heavens and the earth. And, you know, here we just keep discovering more universes within universes within universes. The majesty of God's imagination and creation is breathtaking to me. And, you know, nowhere, biblically speaking, if you're looking at this and you believe that God created the heavens and the earth as I do, nothing there contradicts the idea that God could have created life or intelligence in some capacity in some other universe that maybe is long and far away from here. I mean, all of that is possible. Anyway, they talk about specifically people observing, you know, saucer-shaped aircraft, how long it is in diameter, one case 21 feet in diameter, radio-controlled. You know, in this case of Bob Lazar, which we dropped in the podcast, I mean, he's saying we have it and that he saw it and that he worked on it. Then he talked about its power source. I sound like you saying source, power source, and how the power source is otherworldly, which makes perfect sense. There was this guy years and years ago. I used to go to this thing called the Invention Convention. Inventors would get together, and some of it was junk. Some of it was very interesting. This one guy really believed that if we could ever tap into the gravitational force, that there would be an endless source of human energy. His fear was not only would it be used for good use, but it could be used for bad. I mean, I guess that's the human nature, good and evil. But it was very convincing. Talk about Buzz Aldrin describing unusual things he saw on the Apollo 11 mission. Anyway, you definitely need modern technology when it comes to a home security system. You don't want a reactive system. Linda McLaughlin, 10 people just broke into your home. Sorry, good luck. Yeah, that's a reactive system. No, thank you. That's why I love Simply Safe Home Security. They started on this program years and years ago. They had less than 10 employees. Now they got thousands. And they take care of millions of people in their homes and keep them safe because they keep advancing their technology. Now, that includes AI security cameras, active guard, outdoor protection, sensors, live monitoring agents for about $1 a day. And it's why U.S. News and World Report says it's the best home security system of 2026. The best part is the second somebody steps onto your property, those live monitoring agents are alerted. They can talk to whoever's on your property in real time before they get near a door or window. They can call you, call police in real time, turn on spotlights in real time. And you can design and customize your own home security system. 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
0: Get to. And what's on your mind this Friday? 800-941-SHAWN if you want to be a part of the program. I don't know why. People have been picking up on the oddest things that we talk about, like just the throwaway stuff, like Disney. You know how many people have questioned me about the Disney thing that I said? Unbelievable. By the way, I'm not wrong in my observation.
1: What is
0: I don't think people should be walking around Disney, a lot of them. If
1: Did
0: you're
1: you
0: driving
1: see what
0: one
1: I
0: of those
1: you?
0: Carts because you can't walk, you shouldn't be eating a turkey leg and a funnel cake. I'm not being mean. I'm just being honest. If you disagree, call me.
1: You shouldn't go at all.
0: I'll tell you how many push-ups you should do.
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3: 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Fox News, I'm John Saucier. This fragile ceasefire barely holding between Iran and the United States. Secretary of State Marco Rubio telling reporters in Rome that President Trump's views on Iran have not changed.
9: The president's perspective is clear. He thinks that Iran is a threat and it needs to be addressed.
3: U.S. forces firing on and disabling two Iranian oil tankers Friday after exchanging fire with Iranian forces in the Strait of Hormuz overnight. The United Arab Emirates, meanwhile, reported another Iranian missile and drone attack. The CEO of Airbnb, Brian Chesky, on Fox Business, talking about how many people will stay at Airbnbs in the 11 cities hosting the World Cup soccer tournament this summer.
10: About 100,000 homes have been listed on Airbnb in the 16 cities where the World Cup would be hosting. And we're expecting record demand. In fact, we expect in our 18-year history, this will be the number one event ever for bookings at Airbnb.
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11: From 21 Alive, I'm meteorologist Michael Morinelli. A few light showers are still in store through the rest of the afternoon as temperatures stay into the upper 50s or low 60s under mostly cloudy skies. We could see a little bit of morning fog tomorrow before high temperatures are back up into the 70s for the first time since earlier in the week. I'm meteorologist Michael Morinelli on WoWo 92.3 FM and 1190 AM.
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0: All right, 25 now to the top of the hour. Toll-free on numbers 800-941-SEAN if you want to be a part of the program. Speaking of a military, Scott Shannon, well, our military has a firearm of choice. It's called Sig Sauer. NATO forces has a firearm of choice. It's called Sig Sauer. I have a firearm of choice, as does Sweet Baby James, as does Linda. Hang on, somebody is calling. Who might it be? Oh, potential spam. Should I take the call and put it on?
1: It could be a UAP, Sean. It could be.
0: No, it says potential spam. Should I pick it up or no? Yes or no?
1: Well, if you called from outer space, it would be spam. Sure, answer.
0: Yeah. If I do answer, then they never stop. They never, ever stop.
1: It's not weird at all. It's not like you're doing a live radio show.
0: Nah, not at all. Not weird at all. It's always the same. I'm going to tell you what happens. They're all the same. I have all these messages. And they're all the same. Do you get these messages? All right, I'm going to tell you what they say. Tag, hi, this is Alexis McMullen calling you regarding your tax obligations. This is Alexis McMullen from the Tax Filing Review Desk. I was reviewing your file after the April 15th deadline. It looks like you may still be eligible for tax resolution options. Right now, there have been several updates and adjustments on how tax balances are being handled. This is all crap spam to fraud. This is what identity theft is. This is why we talk about LifeLock all the time. Everyone I know gets those calls. Have you gotten those calls?
1: Oh, yeah.
0: Oh, yeah. Yeah.
1: Oh, yeah.
0: Anyway, Linda likes Sig Sauer. I don't know what the Rose Edition is, the P365 Rose Special Edition, but she's got that one. I have multiple Sig Sauers. I just got a new one, by the way. Oh, it's awesome.
1: Does it have Rose on it?
0: No. More people carrying firearms today for protection than ever before. And, you know, if you live in a state, don't forget that requires a permit. Make sure you have one. Make sure you are trained in the safe use of a firearm. I tell everybody that. In my free state of Florida, I don't need a permit, but I have my carry permit, which then makes me eligible to carry in like 37, 38 states. 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The issue of Iran is going to come to a quick end. U.S. and Iran exchange fire on Thursday, as we told you yesterday on the program. Of course, none of our ships were hit. No damage done to three destroyers. Great damage was done to the Iranian attackers. They were completely destroyed. They're dead. Anyway, the president said no when asked if the conflict is over. Secretary of State Rubio says the U.S. expects Iran to respond to their peace proposal, which means no nukes. By the end of the day today, they are losing $400 to $500 billion a day. You know, Rubio just summed it up so perfectly this week when he said, imagine the worries about the Strait of Hormuz if Iran ever had a nuclear weapon. And unlike these other isolationist idiots that have a microphone, they're like homeless people with microphones. And I'm like, they're the dumbest people on earth. They have no contact. They just make stuff up. The number of people peddling conspiracy theories, I don't think it's ever been higher than it is now. Israel did this. The president was listening to Bibi. No, the president listened to his intelligence community. How do I know? Because I speak to these people. And with one exception, somebody that just had a philosophical disagreement with the president, which I don't really mind. And the president will listen to all voices. I know that there were prominent voices in the Oval Office, not Fox News hosts, not Mark Levin, not Sean Hannity. Thank me. God bless us. No, but, you know, sitting in the days leading up to Epic Fury, you know, begging the president to listen to them. The president didn't listen to them. He listened to the intelligence. To a fault, all of the people that I talk to, and I think people would understand that I am fairly, you know, well-connected when it comes to government sources. They all say the same thing. The president had no choice. The one that said it most loudly and most publicly was our Middle East envoy, Steve Witkoff. How they were bragging they had 460 kilograms, nearly 1,000 pounds of 60% enriched uranium. Okay, maybe it doesn't mean much to the average bird, but to people that are in the know about nuclear enrichment. That means they're 12 days or less away from weapons-grade enriched uranium at 90%. That's not a risk we could take. The words that I hear most often from the people that know is the president had no choice. He just didn't. And I know, you know, people wish it would be over. I want it to be over. I don't want gas prices to go up at all, though I've noticed the price of a barrel of oil last couple of days. It's down again today, right? I'm pretty sure the last time I checked. And the president is saying that there will be a lot of pain if Iran doesn't do this. He also, Marco Rubio says, only stupid countries don't chew back when you're shot at. Can you believe how dumb the legacy media mob, the isolationist conspiracy theory morons are? They really are stupid. One thing that is gaining traction is what we have been talking about a lot is getting arms in the hands of the Iranian people. I mean, for 47 years, these people have been terrorized, but it's not our fight for their freedom. They got to fight for their own freedom. But if we supply them, we did the same thing. Reagan did it in Angola. He did it with the Nicaraguan freedom fighters. He did it with the Mujahideen when they were battling the former Soviet Union. You know, although you can listen to Kamala Harris, she says Russia's the big winner in the Iran war. What the hell is she even talking about? Is she really that dumb? I mean, I can't believe this woman even got any votes for president. Anyway, so that's the news from Lake Wobegon as it relates to what's going on here. The president did strike one of the Iranian ports in the Strait of Hormuz to send a message yesterday, too. Now, there's propaganda reports that the son of the late Ali Khamenei, who was also injured in the opening salvo of Epic Fury, has full oversight of the Iranian state affairs, according to the State Ministry of Propaganda. I don't believe that. By the way, executed Iranian prisoners, three Iranian prisoners executed over the weekend. They described the torture, forced confessions, denied legal rights in messages that they shared with the Jerusalem Post before their deaths. And anyway, you know, they went on to, they were eventually hung. I mean, this is just a brutal regime. It's just horrible. It will come to an end. I think the president's patience. Now, I was struggling with whether I should go or I shouldn't go. And I made a final decision. And I hope the people in this audience understand why I was struggling even in any way. When you have an opportunity to go on Air Force One, why most people would say, well, why are you struggling with that? Because I'm going to miss too many programs based on the time difference, the travel demands, and the commitments that I will have to be at certain events while my shows are taking place. I'll be able to do, I'll miss, I think, one or two TV shows next week. How many radio shows am I going to miss? I'll do a show Monday.
1: You're not missing any shows. You're going to be here every day talking to us. Is this thing on? Can you hear me? Hello? You're going to be here every day talking to us.
0: I will be updating this audience. I'll be talking to the audience every day from China. What did Gordon Chang
1: It's going to be
0: about?
1: Great.
0: I said, do you think I'm going to be spied on? He said, oh, yeah. I mean, and I said, well, explain what that means. He goes, oh, they're going to bug your room. And I'm like, with video cameras? He goes, there'll be a video camera in the shower. I mean, that's kind of creepy. That creeps you out a little bit. And suggestion is just put on a bathing suit. That's all you need to do.
1: Different bathing suit every day. That way you're comfortable. Each day you could do the colors, you know, a different color every day.
0: Right, what do you have to
1: rainbow.
0: Do to put on a bathing suit? Do you wear your underwear under your bathing suit?
1: I mean, I think that could get challenging.
0: What are you going to do? Take off the bathing suit and wait for the underwear to dry? You got to get naked at some point.
1: It's 3:30 in the afternoon.
0: I'm not afraid to get naked.
1: Kids driving home from school. I don't know how much detail we're getting into here, but I'm just going to let you know that if you're getting changed into your bathing suit and there's video cameras in your room in China, I suggest you do it in the dark.
0: Do it in the dark. Did you ever hear of night vision cameras? You don't think that they're using more sophisticated technology than a regular camera?
1: It's going to look a little blurry. Everything's fine in the dark, you know, even if they have night vision. You know, you got the lights on, you're in trouble.
0: Linda's saying to me, this is very rude. You say I look better in the dark, naked.
1: I never said that. I'm here. Sean, my main concern is your privacy. I'm all about your privacy. That's what I'm really here for.
0: It is creepy.
1: I support you.
0: I did think it was funny that, you know, that this Chinese oil tanker that was attacked in the Strait of Hormuz failed to identify which side carried out the attack. But no, that would have been the Iranians that did that. You know, on the same day that China ordered firms to ignore U.S. Iranian sanctions. You can't make some of this stuff up. You really can. It's just too good to be true. A couple of other little things. You know, we talked about the exchange fire, et cetera, et cetera. So we'll see what happens there. There is, as I told you yesterday, oil went But it went pretty, it was like at 94, 95 a barrel. I don't know. I mean, the way the markets react to this. Now, we're going to get into at later in the program. This is a massive, massive win. And Democrats, Hakeem Jeffries PAC put $40 million into this unconstitutional effort to pretty much steal these seats in Virginia, and it now backfired. I was telling everybody ahead of time, it's never going to pass judicial muster and judicial review. It didn't. Virginia Supreme Court overturned the state's recently passed redistricting plan. Ken Cuccinelli, one of Virginia's senators, will join us as well. We told you yesterday what the craziness that went on in the U.S. Senate with Justin Pearson. You know, he went ballistic. Another person in the Senate standing on the Senate desk screaming and yelling. Apparently, Democrats burned $64 million on this failed gerrymander. Between that and the Supreme Court decision against racial gerrymandering, Democrats are in very tough shape right now. Because we're talking about 20 seats or more, and with the election of Donald Trump's handpicked people in Indiana, now that's going to come back in play. You know, and Democrats just keep, you know, doubling down on dumb, dumber, and stupid, you know, with their hammer the rich nonsense. I mean, New York City, for example, you talk about a tax exodus. There was an analysis today that IRS data shows a massive reallocation of adjusted gross income as taxpayers move from high-cost coastal hubs to the south and west. You know, red states are taking in an additional $2,199.1 billion, about what blue states like California, lost $660 billion. New York lost $660. California, $503 billion. That doesn't even include the more recent people. My free state of Florida gained I'm giving the wrong numbers here. Forgive me. This is based in... I wrote it down. Like, you know,
1: should I get the Jeopardy music out? Like, I mean, I can do that for you while
0: okay.
1: you look.
0: Nearly 2 trillion. I'm talking about billions instead of trillions. That's where I messed up. I stand forgiven. I forgive myself. Nearly $2 trillion in economic growth, leaving blue states. $666 billion New York, $503 billion California. Doesn't include, you know, this idiotic referendum that'll be on the ballot in November that'll be retroactive to January. That's pushing so many wealthy people out of there. Illinois, $399 billion. New Jersey, $212 billion. Maryland, $120 billion. Florida, the biggest winner, $1,293 billion. Can you imagine? Texas next, $371 billion. Arizona, $203 billion. South Carolina, $187 billion. Same with North Carolina, $187 billion. Wow. I mean, my attitude is just keep doing what you're doing, all these blue states now. My warning to people that live in blue states, be careful because they're going to have an exit tax and these wealth taxes like, you know, this idiot mayor in Seattle and what they're proposing in California and what Mamdani wants in New York. They're going to have a wealth tax. They're going to have an exit tax. If you're looking to get out now before they put all of this in place. Because that means you'd leave and they'd still want to tax your income even after you left the state. How insane is that? Talk about a cash grab. Another thing they're doing, by the way, they're now calling it a surtax, a tax increase. All happening in blue states. Listen, if you are looking to move, you know, it's been said moving for a lot of people is the biggest stress in life. I move all the time. I could care less. As long as I have a nice bed to sleep in. Doesn't have to be. 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
0: All right, our drug czar, she's doing a phenomenal job. Sarah Carter will check in with us today. Supreme Court decision, State Commonwealth of Virginia, as we told you, this ridiculous redistricting scam that was unconstitutional, shot down today. 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Right back. 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
10: Waiting on word. I'm Lisa LaSera, Fox News. No response yet from Iran on the latest peace proposal from the U.S.
11: They have no military. They have not a lot left. We'll see what happens.
10: President Trump just moments ago, as he departed for Virginia, he said he's expecting a response from Iran soon.
25: Iran's foreign minister is saying that the Iranians will not bow to U.S. pressure as the U.S. continues to enforce its military blockade on Iranian ports.
10: Fox's Aisha Hosni at the White House. This comes as U.S. Central Command says the U.S. has disabled a total of four Iranian tankers in and around the Strait of Hormuz. On the three-day ceasefire between Russia and Ukraine, the president said he'd like a longer-term peace deal.
11: It's the worst thing since World War II in terms of life. 25,000 young soldiers every month. It's crazy.
10: Part of the deal also calls for an exchange of prisoners, something Ukraine's President Zelensky said shaped his decision on the ceasefire. Virginia's Supreme Court rules its voter-approved redistricting plan violated the state constitution.
26: Virginia's state Supreme Court found Democratic lawmakers violated the state's demand that they take two votes in two separate sessions of the General Assembly before submitting a constitutional amendment to voters. They say that was not done in this case. The justices wrote the violation irreparably undermines the integrity of the resulting referendum vote and renders it null and void. Virginia had redrawn their congressional map, so Democrats were favored in four additional seats, bringing the total of left-leaning seats in the state to 10, leaving Republicans just one. Without those seats in the redistricting wars, Republicans are left with a much higher advantage.
10: Fox's Jessica Rosenthal. U.S. Customs and Border Protection has canceled the visas of more than two dozen people, including some who worked on the Disney Cruise Line ship, amid allegations they possessed or had viewed images of child sexual abuse. America is listening to Fox News.
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10: Rough election for the sitting leader of Great Britain as partial results from local elections in England show big losses.
14: Prime Minister Keir Starmer refuses to resign.
15: I was elected to meet those challenges, and I'm not going to walk away from those challenges.
14: His governing Labour Party taking it on the chin from voters.
15: Well, they've sent a message that the change that we promised isn't being delivered in a way they can feel.
14: The gains going to the hard right party Reform UK, the Prime Minister's popularity plummeting since he was elected less than 2 years ago, voters growing impatient for economic growth and dramatic change after 14 years of Conservative government. CJ Papa, Fox News.
10: A key online learning system used by thousands of schools and universities is back after a cyber attack knocked it offline, creating havoc as students prepare for final exams. A cybersecurity threat analyst says a hacking group called Shiny Hunters claimed responsibility for breaching Canvas. Nearly 9,000 schools were affected, with billions of private messages and other records accessed. World Cup ticket prices continue to skyrocket.
16: Top-tier seats triple the cost. Previously, $10,990, now $32,970. Congress is taking note. Two Democrats from New Jersey wrote FIFA President Gianni Infantino Thursday and accused soccer's governing body of opaque pricing, shifting rules, and potentially deceptive practices. Infantino has argued low-priced tickets benefit scalpers, yet on transactions made through FIFA's resale ticket exchange, FIFA gets 15% of every deal from both the buyer and the seller. World Cup kicks off on Fox TV June 11th.
10: Fox's Jared Max. The NFL and its Referees Association have agreed to a new 7-year collective bargaining agreement that avoids a potential work stoppage and use of replacement officials. I'm Lisa Lacerra. This is Fox News.
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18: From 21 Alive, I'm meteorologist Michael Morinelli. A few light showers are still in store through the rest of the afternoon as temperatures stay into the upper 50s or low 60s under mostly cloudy skies. We could see a little bit of morning fog tomorrow before high temperatures are back up into the 70s for the first time since earlier in the week. I'm meteorologist Michael Morinelli on WoWo 92.3 FM and 1190 AM.
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0: I'll let you know when there's no ceasefire. 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
6: 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Mentioned earlier, how ironic, if you want to go to the Obama Center or Presidential Library, which may be the ugliest library I think I've ever seen in my life, anyway, to get into that building, you will need a photo ID, a valid ID, for free admission ahead of the center's June 19th official opening. Whoopsie daisy. I mean, but you don't need it for voting. You don't need proof of citizenship. I mean, it's insane. You have three illegal aliens charged in.

0: of drugs, the likes of which we've never seen before. We have been covering this story for years on this program, and we know all about China's involvement. We know about the narco terrorists. That's why the president took out Maduro. That's why the president has been involved very actively with Mexico, where a lot of the fentanyl, a lot of the other drugs, opioids, weed, all come across the border illegally. For years on this program, Sarah Carter has been on the front lines of reporting on this for us. She is now the drug czar and the director of the White House Office of National Drug Policy. And anyway, they've now come up with a very specific strategy that she has coordinated with the president. And it is the first time a strategy is grounded in faith for drug recovery, which is critical for people. I mean, if you don't get rid of your desire for drugs and you don't get off them, we can't, you know, people can't be helped, empowering communities, families. And now that the president has closed the border, the cartels now are being taken on directly. And the president has launched a historic offensive attack against the cartels. That's what these kinetic vote strikes have been, these narco terrorists and other strategies focused on reacting to the drug crisis. I can't think of a better person with all the years experience in reporting on this and being on the front lines of this than our friend Sarah Carter, who is officially the drug czar, who joins us now. How are you?
1: I'm doing great, Sean. How are you? Thank you so much for having me on.
0: And I know your days are very slow. I know you don't work a lot of hours. I know it's been, you know, kind of boring. There's not a lot on your plate, but I know just the opposite is true. I mean, if you're like Trump, you're probably getting like 3 hours of sleep a night.
1: I've learned to get 3 hours of sleep a night. I completely understood why.
0: Welcome to my world.
1: Yes. And I thought I was barely getting any sleep when I was working with you. You are always on the road, always working hard. And I was always on the road with you or out in another state covering all of these issues. Like you said, the drug crisis in America, the front line of our border, which was a battlefield in and of itself under President Biden.
0: By the way, Linda was whining that I was texting stories to her about 3:30, 4 o'clock in the morning this morning. I'm like, well, I'm up, I'm working. If I'm up, I might as well work.
2: I think whining is a stretch. I thought maybe I was having a nightmare, so I reacted appropriately. I'm sorry.
0: You woke me up. Why do you keep waking me up every 5 minutes?
2: Exactly.
0: And I did not call you. I did just sent you a story.
2: Or 12.
1: Tell you, Linda works. She works harder than anyone I know, too, Sean. I mean,
0: blah, blah, blah. I don't even want to hear it. I just, you know, stop. It's no, I don't want to feed into this at all.
1: I'll do it. I'll always stick up for you both. You know that. I don't take sides here because I know how hard you both work. And look, we've seen what the cartels have done to our society. It's the reason why President Trump designated them foreign terrorist organizations. It's the reason why, for the first time in U.S. history, and especially in modern political history, we have the most consequential president doing exactly what he said he was going to do for the American people, and that is fight for them every single day. And that's what I am doing. That's why I don't feel like I have time to sleep. You know, there are too many angel moms, too many angel fathers, angel families out there that have suffered the greatest loss imaginable. I was just at my daughter's graduation from eighth grade, you know, and I'm thinking, like, here's the youngest one of our six, right? And we have grandchildren too. And I think about her future, and I think about how much suffering has happened in this nation, in America's longest war, Sean. And that is the war on drugs. That is America's longest war. We're losing over 100,000 people a year. And thank God, under President Trump this past year, that number has dropped down to 70,000. But that's still 70,000 souls. And parents who've lost children because they took a pill they thought was Adderall, and they were poisoned and they were killed. These are terrorist organizations. They are operating against the United States. And while we were asleep at the wheel, and while President Biden was allowing drugs to flow into our nation at rates that are unheard of, I mean, I don't even think we have a number. I keep trying to get the exact number. I know it's hundreds of billions of dollars, if not trillions. in the war, in this America's longest war, that these cartels have amassed. And right

0: now we have a president, and this strategy is taking the war directly to these terrorists. We are cutting the heads off the snakes, but we are not forgetting that we have families and children and Americans that are desperate for help, that need that help, and we're going to be there for them.
1: I don't know if you watched the debate, either the gubernatorial or mayoral debate out in California. We covered a lot of it extensively yesterday on radio and TV. And, I mean, it is remarkable to me that they don't have an answer for any of this except to just let people stay on the street and get their fentanyl, and they're not going to lift a finger to help them.
0: All harm reduction does, Sean, and I've seen it up close and personal in California, is actually kill American citizens. If you want to leave people to death, give them this harm reduction, right? Allow them to, you know, have someone watching them while they're shooting up with heroin or they're using fentanyl, and you know, allow them to sit there and abuse themselves and abuse their families and abuse their communities, because it's not just about the person that's using that's suffering. It's everyone else around them that's suffering. It's every family member. It's everybody in society. We want to lift our children up. We want to tell them, look, hey, you never need to try this stuff. You're great the way you are. There's other ways of handling stress, of working through problems than using drugs or abusing your own body. And if we're a society that's going to allow people or going to accept the fact that people are not worth the fight, then what kind of society are we? When I walked down the street and I would do the shows with you, and I remember, you know, interviewing the woman in Kensington, Philadelphia, where people were strewn all over the streets with needle in their arms, where most of the people that were using heroin had drank in the heroin, or what we call metatomidine or xylazine, and it was causing necrosis of the skin, where I could literally see the bones in their arms and the muscles underneath their skin as it was being eaten away. What kind of society are we when we forget about those that are the most vulnerable? When our children are getting out of school buses and their parents have to lift them over the bodies that are laying on the streets? When we ignore the elephant in the room? We can't afford that. This is a national security issue. It is the reason why President Donald Trump has put so much focus on this issue and why he has taken it to task. Because we are watching our nation break from within. We can't afford that anymore. We're not going to let it happen. We're not going to ignore the fact that we have a demand problem. Yes, do we? But we have a serious supply problem. And we are working with our neighbors throughout the Western Hemisphere. I was recently in Mexico, as you know. I had a very, very interesting conversation just today. I'll let you know, the Mexican officials, that actually President Sheinbaum had talked about our national drug control strategy and would like to meet with me. So this is a global issue, right? It's affecting not only us, it's affecting everyone else in the Western Hemisphere. And I think it's important for all of us to understand that.
1: Wow. I mean, it really is something that we better understand and we better resolve. All right, quick break. Right back, more on this Friday with Sarah Carter, our drug czar. 800-941-SHAWN is our number. We'll get to your calls coming up straight ahead as we continue. Anyway, if you are a business, you know what it's like. 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You deal with this agent, that agent, this agent, that agent. It is a nightmare. It's worse than the healthcare system. If you want all of the answers and you want to simplify the process, well, let me tell you about SuperSure.com as one agent for any insurance you will need to run your business in one place. 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They will run it through their AI-generated software that they themselves created, and then they will spit out in plain language exactly what your insurance covers, what it doesn't cover, what insurance you likely need. 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

0: we continue now with Sarah Carter, our nation's drug czar, officially the director of the White House Office of National Drug Policy, as the Trump administration taking on narco-terrorist cartel members and trying to keep Americans safe from the scourge of drugs that is plaguing every small town and big city around the country. I don't know if you saw the video of these zombies now. I don't know what this new drug is. I think some of it's fentanyl, but there are other drugs. It's like somebody told me it's meth plus. Maybe you know more about it than I do, because you're on the ground and this is what you're dealing with every day. That is apparently it's turning people into complete zombies. And they had this video of people. I think it was out in San Francisco. I mean, they're just like walking around. It looks like a scene from Dawn of the Dead.
1: Yeah, you're absolutely right. It is xylazine, Sean, and metatomidine. And one of the biggest parts of our national drug control strategy is emerging threats. When I came in and we started to put this strategy together, I said, the one thing that I find most important for all of us is that we need to stay ahead of the enemy. We need to stay ahead of our adversaries. So what are the emerging threats and how are we going to test for that? So we've done a preliminary study across the United States. And I got to say it was an incredible findings and really terrifying findings. We saw a rise in xylazine in parts of the United States. These are tranquilizers that are used on large animals. We saw metatomidine. For the first time in U.S. history, the ONDCP and the CDC together issued an alert across the United States warning doctors, first responders, and Americans that metatomidine is on the streets, that it is being adulterated into the fentanyl, sometimes on its own. They call it rhinoceros tranquilizer because it is used on large animals. And these tranks actually cause so much severe long-term damage. So even if they are using the drug and they are taken to a hospital, the person that's using does not die, it has long-term effects on the brain and on the body. We want to warn parents, talk to your children, get out there, let them know that this is very serious, that these substances are being found in pills, that if your children or if you borrow a pill from someone, order something online, buy something off the street that is not prescribed to you by your doctor, you are literally playing Russian roulette with your life and you may not survive. And by the way, the Narcan, for those of you who have Narcan, great for you. I carry it with me everywhere. It's life-saving, but remember, it doesn't always save someone's life. If you don't continue to use it, sometimes these drugs are so powerful that it is difficult to revive someone. And what happens, Sean, is that when you take these drugs, what causes the person to overdose is the fact that their respiration slows down to such a point that they no longer can breathe. So they just die by suffocation. Their breathing apparatus just shuts down. So the Narcan allows the breathing to come back and their lung capacity, but it doesn't cure the person. So I want you to realize that this is very serious. We are seeing poisons across our country from precursor chemicals that have come from the Far East, from as far east as China, from India, from other parts of the world, that the cartels are using that in the pills that they're distributing and illegally shipping to the United States, smuggling into our country. So we're at war. This is a very serious crisis in the United States, and we need to wake up and we need to realize what it is.
0: Well, Sarah, we can't thank you enough, seriously, for all the good work you're doing. You are literally saving lives. We're grateful for that. Your heart, your soul, your passion is completely in all of this, and we're so grateful that you're in the position you're in. And we appreciate the updates that you give us. I know you don't have a lot of time in your busy day, but we appreciate you being with us.
1: I thank you so much for being there, Sean. And look, this is the most important thing. What you're doing right now is getting the word out to the American people and letting them know that there is something that they need to be aware of. And that's what you're doing. And that's saving.
0: And I'm going to be with President Trump in China. And I will ask him about this when I interview him next week. So we appreciate you giving us this update before I go. Thank you so much.
1: Thank you so much, Sean. Good luck in China.

0: Wayne, this is your season for Indiana Fever basketball. Caitlin Clark, electrifying the floor. Aaliyah Boston, owning the paint. And Sophie Cunningham and Lexi Hall, bringing the grit every single night. This is fast. This is physical. 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
1: Fox News, I'm Tom Brigati. The U.S. and Iran continue to exchange blows in the Persian Gulf region. Fox's Aisha Hosni's at the White House.
2: U.S. forces disabled two more vessels for violating the U.S. blockade on Iranian ports. It's the latest attack in a tit-for-tat between the two nations.
1: While President Trump insists the ceasefire continues, a peace deal is yet to be made, and Trump says U.S. forces will do what's necessary in the conflict. A Utah judge will continue to allow cameras in the courtroom for hearings involving the accused killer of conservative activist Charlie Kirk.
3: The judge handed the defense a legal setback, ruling that cameras and microphones will continue to be allowed in the courtroom during the proceedings. Robinson is accused of fatally shooting Kirk on September 10th, 2025, and could face the death penalty if convicted.
1: That's Fox's Claudia Cowan. 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
5: From 21 Alive, I'm meteorologist Michael Morinelli. A few light showers are still in store through the rest of the afternoon as temperatures stay into the upper 50s or low 60s under mostly cloudy skies. We could see a little bit of morning fog tomorrow before high temperatures are back up into the 70s for the first time since earlier in the week. I'm meteorologist Michael Morinelli on WoWo 92.3 FM and 1190 AM.
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0: Didn't the IRS scandal and the NSA atrocities convince you? 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
1: All right, 25 now till the top of the hour, 800-941-SHAWN. If you want to be a part of the program this Friday, and health, wellness, fitness, nutrition, longevity, it's on everybody's mind. But for most people, you know what, when it comes to your health, most of us, if we're going to be really blunt and honest, we're guessing what to eat, what supplements to take, what makes you feel better than others, what things you, that you eat make you feel better. You know, why do some foods make you bloated like Linda eating her, you know, drinking her disgusting, putrid, projectile vomit green kale shakes? No, she shouldn't never have been drinking them. And when she got her biome test, it said, oh, you should eat more red meat like Sean has been telling you for years. 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You stop guessing, use the science, and start knowing. And Linda learned that she does not eat enough red meat, which I've been telling her for years.
2: Well, you want to learn something else that I think you would find interesting and a lot of people would find interesting? No, this is actually cool. I think you'll like this. So one of the things that Viome does is it has supplements. So let's say it says you have to have like more broccoli or more this or more that. They can customize supplements just for you that gives you your daily dose of those nutrients from those particular foods, put them into a pill, and you take it and you never have to eat a piece of broccoli if that's what your body calls for. That's cool. I'm just saying, that's cool.
1: Oh, yeah. Very cool. Very, very cool. All I know is everything I've been telling you for years, you should have listened to.
2: Sean is always right. It's my new mantra. It's my new mantra. I'm living by it.
1: You just can't say the words. You know what, Sean? You're right. You're right.
2: Oh, my God. I told the guys to make a bumper out of it when it's going to go, you know, Sean was right. We're going to mix it up, you know, like how they did when they said, if somebody would just please call Sean Hannity. Remember when we had that like weird mix up from Trump? We're going to do that here. Mm. Sean was right. It's going to be great.
1: All Sean Hannity. Do we have that tape?
2: That was so funny. It'd take us a minute to pull it up. But here's the creativity of people. They hear that. Trump says it. And then they mix it up and create this. And it was everywhere.
1: I was in the room, the spin room, and all, you know, those are the few moments I have to see the legacy media mob, and I don't like them, and they don't like me, and you should see the looks that I get. And then when I'm so friendly to them, like I'm super friendly, they're like looking at me like they don't know how to react to it. Because I'm not a jerk in real life. I don't like them, but it doesn't mean I'm going to be rude. And so all of a sudden I hear my name. And then I hear it again and then again and again and again. And it's President Trump in the debate. Ask Sean Hannity. Do you remember who the debate was with? I don't remember which one it was.
2: I have to look. I don't. I have to look.
1: It's so funny. Do you have that, Jason?
3: I then spoke to Sean Hannity, which everybody refuses to call Sean Hannity. I had numerous conversations with Sean Hannity at Fox, and Sean Hannity said, and he called me the other day, and I spoke to him about it. He said, you were totally against the war, because he was for the war.

0: You got to send me that. I'll send it to my kids. I don't ever think I heard the remix version of
1: It's so funny.
0: Remix.
1: You should have that as your voicemail, like when people call you, instead of it just like being, that's what it should say.
0: Oh, that's funny. Well, you're going to miss me next week when I go to China. You know,
1: and no, I'm not. You're going to call in every day. We're going to talk to you every day.
0: Okay. You're going to talk to me every day at 3 a.m. my time, just so you know.
1: That's right. We're going to get the shower update. So how did it go today? Which swim trunks did you wear? Do you feel safe in your room?
0: I'm not going to live my life in fear. I just refuse. I'm not doing it. Hey, I love Nigel Farage. He's been a friend of this program for a long time. We keep hearing, oh, Donald Trump is unpopular across the Atlantic. Excuse me. We have been warning the decline about Europe as a continent and the countries within Europe for a long time, how they've neglected their national security, national defense, how they have never wanted to pay their fair share of NATO, how they've adopted radical socialism, cling to climate alarmism. They have no moral clarity, even when it comes to the number one state sponsor of terror. They're absolutely useless. I think NATO as an alliance is going to collapse of its own weight as a result of their lack of moral clarity. That's on them, not on us. You know, how they have allowed unfettered illegal immigration without assimilation in places like Great Britain. Now they have nearly 100 Sharia courts there. And they have no-go zones in France and other countries in Europe. It's the continent is declining, and I'm not sure they can fix it at this point. I don't know. One person that would be able to do it is Nigel Farage. Now, this is pretty fascinating because British voters delivered a massive blow to, you know, leftist Labour Prime Minister Keir Starmer. I call him Neville Chamberlain Starmer, and his Labour Party in local elections as Trump ally Nigel Farage celebrated massive victories for his more conservative Reform UK party across the country. Remember, they're the ones that got Brexit, you know, finished when nobody thought that they could pull that off either. But early results showing that Labour was hemorrhaging council seats in their former strongholds, losing nearly 260 positions. And, you know, Nigel Farage's Reform UK racked up close to 400 gains in sweeping political upset less than 2 years after Starmer's landslide in 2024. And he said, you we're witnessing a historic shift in British politics. He's not wrong. And, you know, this is now a huge day, you know, and a complete reshaping of British politics in every single way. And Farage, by the way, one of President Donald Trump's closest political allies in Europe and a longtime champion of anti-immigration politics, he might be the one guy that would follow Trump and say no more unfettered illegal immigration. And if you came into the country illegally, get out. If you don't want to assimilate, get out also. This is beyond historic. Let us play Neville Chamberlain Starmer's reaction to this.
2: And I just wanted to say a few words to you about the results. Because the results are tough. They are very tough. And there is no sugarcoating this. We have lost brilliant Labour representatives across the country. These are people who put so much into their communities, so much into our party and our movement. And that hurts. And it should hurt. And I take responsibility. When voters send a message like this, we must reflect and we must respond.
0: All right, this Friday, let's get to our busy phones. Eduardo's in my free state of Florida. Eduardo, how are you, sir? Glad you called. Beautiful weather today. I'm going to miss it next week in China.
3: Best of luck over there. But I'm over here in sunny Tampa. My birthday's Monday. And I got to say, we're going to hang on to that. Well,
0: first of all, happy birthday. Congratulations.
3: Yeah, thank you very much. Yeah, and it's 3 years, by the way, since I moved from that sewer in Chicago over here to Tampa. So thank God I am not in Chicago anymore.
0: Well, I wouldn't want to be in Chicago either. I don't know anybody that would want to be in Chicago.
3: But the reason I called is we're going to hang on to the House and Senate because that Supreme Court in decision in Virginia with the illegal maps, we're going to hang on. Everything's going to be fine. So I think we'll be okay.
0: Well, Virginia redistricting's done. It's over. You know, what they did was unconstitutional. Ken Cuccinelli, who will be on later, I mean, he's been great on it, and he pointed this out in the very beginning. And now we have every other state because of the Supreme Court decision. This is very, very, very good news for Republicans. Very good news.
3: Yes. Very good news. Yes. That's a good way to start the weekend. Definitely.
0: Yeah, good point. Hope you have a good weekend.
3: Yep.
0: Hope you enjoy it.
3: Yeah, thank you, Sean.
0: Appreciate the call, my friend. Quick break, right back. More of your calls this Friday coming up. 800-941-SEAN, our number if you want to be a part of the program.
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0: back to our busy phones. 800-941-SHAWN is our number. Dave, Minnesota, next. Happy Friday. Glad you're on the Sean Hannity Show.
1: Hello, Sean. It's a real honor to talk to you. I just called in to vent a little bit. My heart is broken. I am born.
0: My heart is broken. What do I need to do to help you fix that? You don't want a broken heart. That sucks.
1: But get me a plane ticket out of here, maybe. But anyway, born and raised here in Minnesota. It's a beautiful state. I live out in the country. We have Superior National Forest up north, which is really a crown jewel, the Boundary Waters. But these out-of-state politicians come in here, Waltz, they destroyed the state. And
0: is he not from Minnesota? I didn't know that.
1: Yeah, he's from Nebraska. And Keith Ellison is from Michigan. And Ian Omar is from Mogadishu. You know that. who was the other one that was in there? Well, anyway, they're just, they've destroyed Minneapolis. Jacob Fry, he's from Virginia.
0: Mayor French Fry. Mayor Small Fry.
1: French Fry. You know, and just, I can't even stomach listening to those people anymore. Now, I did take a couple of years ago, I took the light rail. I went from Mall of America to a Twins game in downtown Minneapolis. Through that Cedar Riverside neighborhood down there, it was like going from America to Mogadishu. It's like a third world country down there. It's not the Minneapolis, it's not the Minnesota that I grew up in. So, I'm 68. I'm retiring. I have a beautiful place out here in the country on a lake, and I've decided I can't handle this political climate here.
0: Let me tell you something. I don't go back to New York hardly ever, because I know if I do, they'll be after me with a vengeance, and I refuse to give that to them. But, you know, occasionally I'll go to visit my family, whatever.
1: Sure.
0: And it's like I'm driving through that city. It is so filthy, dirty, disgusting, with the worst infrastructure. I just can't wait to get the hell out of there and get home to paradise. I really can't. And I know people, for a lot of people, the most stressful thing they're going to do in their life is move. You got to get over that. I've moved so many times in my life, I can't even count. I've lived in, six, seven different states now. And I love the experience of it. I'm just telling you, there's life outside of New York and California and Minnesota and Illinois and New Jersey. And I just urge people, you know, find a great place to live where the people are awesome and they have great infrastructure. They believe in law and order. And low taxes and a good quality of life, you know, down home. I don't care if it's Tennessee, North, South Carolina. I don't care if it's, you know, the Midwest. I don't care if it's Texas or you want to come to my free state of Florida. Just don't bring your dumb politics with you. But, yeah. You know, good for you. Get out. Find a warmer place. Who wants to freeze their ass off anyway? I don't. I don't want to freeze my ass off anymore. I'm too old for that.
1: You're so right, Sean. You know, growing up in the cities and then deciding to move into the country, that was a big step. A lot of people talk about it, but it's not going to get done unless you pull the trigger and make the move. So,
0: listen, I'm not planning on retiring until God says I'm done. Okay, but well, if it ever comes, you know, having a little land with some chickens and maybe a couple of horses. And maybe a little baby ranch. I don't know. That sounds appealing to me. Maybe I'll be bored stiff. I don't know.
1: Well,
0: I'd probably be talking to myself doing a talk show every day.
1: Yeah.
0: I call Linda just to keep updated. I've got to roll, my friend. God bless you. Good luck in your move. Good luck in your decision. And I tell people, don't be afraid to take a chance in your life. What's the big deal? Not that big a deal. Find a place that's affordable for you and a place that, you know what? Make it an adventure. Anyway, 800-941-SHAWN if you want to be a part of the program. I'm not sure I'd want to move to Israel right now because all the cluster bombs being fired at densely populated areas and communities like in cities like Tel Aviv. But that's what the people of Israel have been living through. People like Esther, she's 84 years old, fragile. She's spent long stretches inside these bomb shelters. And it's really, really tough. 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They have their mobile medical clinics for the elderly people like Esther. I mean, it wouldn't happen but for your generosity. And the fellowship is meeting all of these urgent needs, and they are urgent. And by the way, as Israel now fights for their very survival, hopefully this comes to an end shortly. But in the meantime, the need has never been greater. You can donate over the phone. They desperately need your help. 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
6: It could last longer than 3 days. I'm Lisa LaSera, Fox News. President Trump talking about the ceasefire announced this afternoon between Russia and Ukraine.
7: We have a little period of time where they're not going to be killing people. That's very good.
6: The three-day pause begins May 9th and runs through May 11th to coincide with Victory Day, when Russia marks the defeat of Germany in World War II. Yesterday, Special Envoy Steve Witkoff and Jared Kushner met with Ukraine's top negotiator in Miami. On Iran, the president said he expects a response from them on a long-term ceasefire soon as the U.S. and Tehran exchange fire.
8: On Thursday, three U.S. Navy destroyers faced nonstop incoming fire from Iranian drones and missiles as they sailed 500 miles through the Persian Gulf and the Strait of Hormuz. In response, the U.S. military struck a port on Iran's Keshem Island and military targets in Bandar Abbas, crucial to Iran's oil export economy, and Iran's Bandar Kargan naval checkpoint in Manab.
6: Fox's Jennifer Griffin in Washington. Still, the president says the ceasefire remains in effect. The CDC says it's monitoring and responding to an outbreak of a potentially deadly virus linked to rodents, saying the risk to the general public remains extremely low.
9: 17 Americans remain aboard this Dutch cruise ship at the center of a deadly hantavirus outbreak. Its operator says all on board are symptom-free and estimated to arrive early Sunday in the Canary Islands to board flights home.
6: Fox's Jonathan Sarri. A Utah judge has ruled cameras will be allowed in the courtroom for the trial of Tyler Robinson, the man accused of killing Charlie Kirk while he spoke on a college campus last September. Robinson's attorneys argue potential jurors could be biased by news reports and online comments that depict him as unremorseful based on how he looks and acts in court. 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
6: Former FBI Director James Comey will not appear in court in North Carolina next week.
11: Former FBI Director James Comey was set to appear before a federal judge in Greenville, North Carolina this coming Monday, but his attorneys asked to cancel it, noting he already appeared in Virginia. The grand jury that indicted him is in eastern North Carolina. He's accused of posting a picture of a seashell formation on social media that he says he found on the beach in North Carolina in the shape of the numbers 8647. The indictment says a reasonable recipient who is familiar with the circumstances would interpret that as a serious expression of an intent to do harm to the president. The judge gave Comey until this morning to file a waiver.